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1: We the best.
0: What do you think about the song?
1: It was all right. It was a little groovy.
0: I was hating it at first. I like the end better than the beginning.
1: I kind of don't like him when he get on those Neptune type beats.
0: You don't like
1: I like him. To hear him on some... How about the 16 passengers?
0: You like him in Atlanta?
1: Yeah, I like to hear him in that bag. I don't like to hear them, you know what I'm saying, where he's slowing down the flow and doing all that like that. But it's all right.
0: Yeah. I don't know. Shout out to Quavo.
1: What you thought about it?
0: I mean, like I said, it was a little bit too groovy for me. Young Miami gave me exactly what I expect from her. Every now and then, we'll get a fire verse from her.
1: Her verse could have been left out, too.
0: She always just gives us.
1: That was bad.
0: But I mess with Miami. I like her attitude more than I like her music.
1: Yeah, you know? I mean, we was on her super early before super. She even like pop. We was on her when she first took off. Yep, we was on that. But I don't like her enough to be messing with my ears, for real.
0: That's crazy. Okay, let's get into some more news. So I don't know if you guys remember who this person is, Da Vinci from. What did he play in?
1: He played in BMF. He was, I think he was Terry. He was the one with the messed up eye.
0: Okay, exactly. So he had something to say. He actually sat down with...
1: He sat down with Cam Newton.
0: Okay.
1: Cam Newton, yeah.
0: Yes. Okay, let's get into what he had to say. And I wanted to talk about this because it's like, I don't understand what's the point of like... I don't know. I'm going to let you guys hear what he has to say. So, obviously, I didn't know that he wasn't from America.
1: Yeah, he's Caribbean.
0: Okay, so it's on the topic of a lot of these actors, actresses, whatever. They are not from here, and they get to America, and they play these American roles, and they do all these things, but they have a lot to say about America. So, okay, I'm just going to play the clip.
2: I could take care of myself, like, fully at, like, 8 years old. Mm. But in America, no shade to you guys, the way the culture have, like, moved majority of its citizens, it's like you're just incompetent for a really long time.
3: Do you think that that's a country thing or a personal thing?
2: I think this country promotes that. I think because this country promote. I don't think it promote like us, like really like being able to think critically and being like hard workers, being able to think outside the box, right? And usually people, I mean, don't get me wrong, other countries, they have their things too, but I just think like we're just more like when you're in America, you have such a lack of exposure on what's happening outside of the world because you don't got to care about any other country. But every other country is like, I want to be American.
0: Okay.
1: Yeah. All right.
0: So that was the clip from when he sat down with Cam Newton. I don't know what prompted again. That was just a clip that social media has. I don't know what prompted.
1: Turn the instrumental on, but we finna pop it. For real.
0: I don't know what prompted their conversation, but we're going to talk about it since we're talking about it, since we're here. Yeah. So he's from the Caribbeans, I guess, from the island, not necessarily
1: Little
0: from
1: dog got
0: America.
1: Me messed up.
0: So what you got to say about that?
1: This is how I feel about that. You know, a lot of people don't really understand that a black American is somebody who's from this soil who doesn't have ties back to Africa. So, you know, you have Africans who are from Africa who can call back to their mother and their family in Africa and still get in contact with them. Those are the African Americans. So, you know, we are our own people. So a lot of people who come here, whether they're brown or not, or dark brown or whatever or not, when they come here, they feel like we have it easy because they struggle so hard to get here. So once they finally get here, they kind of resent us as the brown people who always been here and we didn't have to go through all that. You get what I'm saying? We at home. So of course we're going to be a little more comfortable than you because we at home. So I think people really need to start respecting America as our home. You get what I'm saying? We not.
0: Yeah. So I mean,
1: we don't have any lines back to Africa. If we did, if we was from there, we would have those lines back there.
0: Yeah.
1: You get what I'm saying? And for this real.
0: He said Americans, right?
1: So yeah,
0: he
1: we said Americans.
0: And he I guess he's from the Caribbean, so I don't know, like, and someone in the comments said, like, you know, like, I've been very independent, knowing how to cook, clean, do all this type of stuff myself since I was 8 years old.
1: Yeah, it's
0: like,
1: a lot of kids that's like, very independent.
0: Not, like, doing that or whatever.
1: Walk themselves to school, all that, man. Like, he tripping. A lot of people just look at us, and like I said, they feel like we so comfortable because they may come from a place where, you know, water is scarce and right. All these things that we have that they might feel like, oh, look at them, they just drinking water just like it's nothing, like they might feel like we just take advantage or like we take it for granted, but
0: exactly.
1: This is our home, this is what we used to, you get what I'm saying? If we went somewhere else and we didn't have these things, we would probably be ready, we would be ready to come home. Like this home for us, man. Like, y'all can't get mad at us.
0: Yeah, so that was, I don't know what to say about that, but I just realized, like I said, maybe in like the last year or two, I just had the realization that so many of the actors that are in so many of our great American films aren't Americans.
1: Yeah, like instead of picking somebody from California to play the dude from Snowfall, they went and got somebody from overseas.
0: Yeah,
1: the main character.
0: Yeah, it's a lot. It's a lot.
1: Yeah. Can't stop us.
0: EJ Johnson and Rihanna. Whoever knew. The clapback or the petty beef that I never could have saw coming. So EJ Johnson was out at Fashion Week, and obviously he stated that it took them a while to start the Dior fashion show because they were waiting for Rihanna.
1: Yeah.
0: And I don't know what's, and I'm making all these faces, you guys can't see me, that's why I'm pausing, because it's like, I don't know what's the point of saying that, and it's kind of like dry hating, like, okay, like, oh, the show in Paris, like, we all waited for Rihanna, all this type of stuff, whatever. And so EJ Johnson actually got blocked from entering his hotel after posing for paparazzi at Paris Fashion Week in France, right? And so who's in the comments? Oh, Rihanna. And what did she say?
1: She's probably laughing at him.
0: Damn. And regular, I don't give a F, Rihanna, classic, yeah. Clapback Rihanna, just like, dang, boo. That's what I
1: made that call, like, hey, little dog tripping, don't even let him up in here, turning right around.
0: And I don't know, he's been in the news a lot.
1: That's Riri, man, you know, she plugged in.
0: His fashion choices at Fashion Week, and I don't know, I guess he feels like he's not getting the respect he deserves.
1: Let Riri come to the fashion show that we throw. And she say one of these people on my Facebook said something crazy.
0: Shut it down.
1: You're done. For real.
0: Shout out to Rihanna.
1: Yeah.
0: And more news. Gypsy Rose. Okay, she's back in headlines. So she's actually launches an anti-cyberbullying reaction petition. Sorry.
1: Who is Gypsy Rose?
0: Gypsy Rose is infamous for some things. Okay, we're not gonna get into it.
1: Yeah.
0: So, but she's back in the news and in the headlines again following the death of her partner. And what she said, again, she's filing for a anti-cyberbullying petition. And she said, this is not about silencing criticism or taking away anyone's freedom of speech. Public figures can and should be criticized, but public figures are still human beings, and fame should never erase someone's humanity. Ken's passing has made me determined to turn pain into purpose. I cannot change what happened, but I can advocate for a better system for the next person who feels like no one is listening. Please sign and share the petition to support Keenan's Law. So let me back up a bit here. So headlines broke that her partner passed away. Mm-hmm. And so they were saying that it was a possible overdose. So in relation to her petition, that's what she's kind of saying, that he had been going through a lot of things personally for him on social media, right? Uh-huh. And I thought she was talking about herself, okay? Yeah. Because they are not letting up on her when it comes to the situation that happened with her partner. And it's just, they saying she want to be King Von so bad. And it's just like, I don't understand why they like are just making these jokes. About
1: why they going in? Yeah. I never understand how people come on under like post about like traumatic stuff, and then they just make these long threads with just jokes and everybody laughing. It show like how detached society kind of is.
0: It's crazy, right? So just imagine like the worst thing that you ever went through in your life, the most embarrassing moment that you ever went through in your life, and then, oh, it's everywhere.
1: Somebody find a small piece that's just hilarious.
0: And I'm not even talking about Facebook. We're talking about CNN everywhere, right?
1: Right.
0: Like, it's just a lot. It's a lot.
1: Yeah.
0: She was convicted of, you know, killing her parents, her mother.
1: Wow.
0: And... whatever.
1: She was real crazy.
0: It was a lot. So that's why I think the jokes are there, right? And I don't know the full story to say whether the jokes are justified or not, because I don't, like, you can't be going around here offing your parent, right?
1: Right.
0: So I don't know if these accusations, obviously, whatever. You guys know the Gypsy Rose story probably better than me, but again, she's launching a petition. Would you sign it? Y'all gonna sign her petition?
1: Nah, I wouldn't sign no stuff like that.
0: I don't know what's going on in these streets.
1: But yeah, so some other news we got. We got the internet. They on 42 Doug right now. They on his heels.
0: What did he do?
1: So basically, 42 Doug, he jumped in a video with a Republican nominee for Michigan governor named John James. And so 42 Doug jumped in his promo video. He campaigning right now. He jumped in the car with him and drove around Detroit and helped the man to campaign. And the internet, especially Detroit Twitter, they just went up. And, man, they really smashed on bro for that. And so they made him take it down. Like, he took it down.
0: Wow.
1: Yeah, he ended up just taking it down. Like, they smashed on him too hard.
0: Do you feel like artists should keep politics in their pockets? Or do you think, like, is it helpful or harmful to their career?
1: I feel like if you feel compelled to speak on it, then I think you should speak on it. Yeah. Like, even before my pops passed, you know, I'm into the music. I've been in this so long, and you know, over time, I learned different things. So when I kind of started speaking on that stuff, my pops was like, "Hey, you probably shouldn't speak on that or put that on the internet, because you know it might rub people the wrong way, and it might, you know, kind of sway your image." And you get what I'm saying?
0: Right.
1: Because with the rap stuff, you kind of, it's kind of like more just carefree, and you don't really, you know, you don't want to alienate people, basically, because you can alienate people with your opinions and your stances on certain topics.
0: This is how I feel about it, and especially when it comes to 42 Doug, I feel like he's a perfect example. Don't do anything unless you're going to do it with your whole heart.
1: Exactly.
0: Unless you're going to do it with your whole heart. Because exactly. I feel like if you're going to, like, you put that out there, you should have been able to stand on it. But you couldn't stand on it, so you had to delete it.
1: Yeah.
0: Right? Like, you did it for maybe it's a good look, maybe it's not. Like, you probably just did, like, you got to be able to stand on what you involve yourself in. So
1: when he deleted it, kind of made it seem like he did it for for a kickback or some kind of sort.
0: It made it worse.
1: Yeah, it made it worse. Like, stop, don't hide your hand.
0: Exactly. You should
1: have just stood on it. You went and did that whole video and rolled around. Shout out 42 Doug, but he should have stood on that, because honestly, I feel like you should have your own opinion. You get what I'm saying? What's the point of being able to vote and telling all these kids from the hood, "Hey, you better vote. You better vote." And then
0: as soon as they
1: choose somebody, like, hey, they might like Donald Trump, they might like anybody, and then, you know, you get crucified by your family, and it's like, why? You get what I'm saying? Like, yeah, I feel like that's also a form of racism.
0: People only like freedom of speech when you're speaking their message. When you're speaking a message against them, or not even against them, but just something different.
1: Because I don't care who you voted for.
0: Yeah.
1: I might tell you my stance or be like, "I like this person better. They did this." And, you know, we can go back and forth a little second. And it's just that. But it's like not no hard feelings, because, I mean, come on. What has really changed with any of these candidates?
0: With anyone, right? But people don't like to spar any longer.
1: Right. That's all it is, a sparring. They had a whole country spar every 4 years. Divide everybody up, what side you like gangs.
0: Yeah,
1: everybody just go at it, you know what I'm saying? People falling out with each other and all kind of stuff, man. Get it together, y'all.
0: It's a lot. So we're gonna get into the gospel on this good Sunday. I mean, Kirk Franklin, let's pause, okay? Because gonna respect Kirk.
1: So we watched Kirk
0: Franklin's sitcom show that I never knew that he freaking had. He had a freaking sitcom show, guys. Look
1: it wasn't bad.
0: It was not bad at all. It was a good show. It was about church, but it was really good. It was funny.
1: He was like a gospel singer that kind of fell off, and he had to go back home and get him a new choir together, and that was dope.
0: Yeah, it was super dope. So he recently has been in the headlines because he sampled Shardy Lowe's new song, and we're gonna get into it. Have you heard it?
1: Yeah, I heard it. I like it.
0: You like it?
1: Yeah, it's growing on me.
0: It's featuring Glorilla, and this is not their first time, you know, doing gospel songs, so let's get into it.

0: I don't know why the people was hating, because y'all gonna act like he didn't bring us Stomp. Like, yeah. Y'all gonna stop acting that like he didn't have it cracking when we was little.
1: That's definitely a new Stomp, for real.
0: It was going down in the church with listening to the Stomp, okay?
1: And for sure. Every time they performed that Stomp, it was cracking.
0: Yes. Had it going down. So I mean, I just like where they're going with the music and the guys. Like, people are not afraid to kind of like cross over a little bit and then, like, you know, be who they are. Jada Waiter recently, I guess she did a Bible study and like promoted it as an event, and the internet ate her up, and I didn't like it. I don't understand it. Like, you guys want people to be whatever. I'm not even gonna get into it.
1: Speaking of switching lines, I mean I guess it's not necessarily just a super different line, but 50 Cent is about to release the movie, Street Fighter.
0: Like the video game?
1: Yeah, like the video game. Okay. Well, he's not releasing it, but he's featured in it. He's acting in it.
0: Oh, that's dope.
1: Yeah.
0: He gonna be like a character you can pick?
1: He gonna be like a character in a movie. It's a movie. It's hitting theaters.
0: Oh, see, I went back to the video game. Okay.
1: Yeah, this is a Street Fighter movie. This is a movie for the game. So he's gonna be one of the characters in the game.
0: That's dope. That's different. Give us something different. Give us like some super action, like Black Lightning type of. I hope you got some superpowers or something crazy, like, you know, on Street Fighter, how their arms are stretching. That's Street Fighter, right? Yeah.
1: Yeah.
0: Was it?
1: Yeah, that was Street Fighter for sure.
0: Yeah. Like, that's dope. I will go see that. Depending on, well, I watch anything, so I'm not even going to act like I'm not going to watch it, because I will. I watch all the good shows. TV has been kind of all over the place right now, but we have to definitely go and watch A Different World, because I want to see that.
1: Yeah, we definitely got to see that. We got some more crazy news, though. What you got?

0: few months ago. He just dropped his biggest project. He had a lot of features. It was dope. But yeah. So it says the rapper Lucky was allegedly involved in a fight outside of Complex Con, according to video shared on social media. A video on X showed Lucky Camel Jr., 30, in a fight on the street outside the conference in Los Angeles on Saturday, October 3rd.
1: Oh, wow.
0: In the video, witnesses were told to move away from the altercation, and the person can be heard saying somebody just got stabbed. Playboi Carti appeared in the fight, but he wasn't fighting, but he just appeared in the video or whatnot. But I watched the video, and at the end you can see like Lucky walk off and he's like bleeding from the neck. He got like on a Bathing Ape hoodie and he's just everywhere. You get what
1: That's
0: I'm saying?
1: Insane.
0: It's crazy.
1: No one wants to go to Complex Comedy.
0: Yeah, and they really don't know like his condition right now, but they said from reports that he should be all right or whatnot. But yeah. So send prayers up for Lucky.
1: Send prayers up to the craziness that happens. Y'all need to just maybe stay in the house.
0: And it's 10:23 right now. That's perfect timing.
1: Yes.
0: Yeah.
1: Seven.
0: So my bad.
1: Let's get into some sports news. What's happening Army in sports? Time. Do you got some sports news?
0: No, I'm just waiting for my Bucks to come on with it. I just seen they just had some preseason games. I seen Giannis out there.
1: You still a Bucks fan?
0: Of course.
1: Did you unfollow Giannis on social media?
0: I don't know if I was even ever following him.
1: Okay.
0: Yeah, I don't know if I was ever following him. I don't see his posts like that. But when he come across, I'm for sure blocking him. ASAP. For real.
1: I want to do a survey of how many people have unfollowed him.
0: Or are they just going to watch through the window, salty?
1: Yeah. Anyway, LeBron... He is in the news again, but he has been in the news. They're calling him Lil Babysitter. So he was caught holding Tyrese Maxey's daughter during a Sixer scrimmage game.
0: Yeah.
1: And it was really cute.
0: Oh, that's dope.
1: It was so super cute. And she's sitting there. You see her with a little pink outfit on and little headphones. And
0: Grandpa
1: she
0: Bron.
1: Just gets passed to, I don't know what's happening, baby, because she's going to be stamped. Her baby pictures are going to be fire. You hear me? When she gets to show them. But she just at the practice and he just sitting there with the baby casually. And the baby just so cheerful. And he just sitting there.
0: And he just got the ball. Hit.
1: Yeah.
0: So he ready for that, man.
1: Yeah, I thought
0: Bronny probably about to get one now because they might cut Bronny, so he gonna have some little time to go make him a family or something, right?
1: Oh wow. Oh wow, that's crazy. But yeah, I'm excited to for football season to begin. Not that I watch football. Okay, don't get me wrong.
0: I'm sure sitting here that. Like.
1: Yeah, please. I just want to go to like the football parties and stuff and like.
0: Oh yeah, the football parties definitely be cracking. I don't know if nothing crack harder than the baseball stuff.
1: The baseball.
0: Yeah, I'm saying the baseball.
1: The tailgating.
0: The tailgating. Okay, yeah, I like them. Okay. But yeah, okay. So right now, we getting to the end of the show, and I want to give my boy some love. My boy Big Skrill Ticket. Right now, we finna get into his new record that he got with Funny Money. Rest in peace, Funny Money. But the money ain't funny. You hear me? Yeah, so we finna get into this track. This called 5 a.m. Y'all tune in, tap in, turn it up. Skrill, what it do, baby? It's the front row.

0: Right. Shout out my boy Skrill, man. You got to send that clean version in, kid.
1: We definitely need the clean version. Shout River out to West, people in the city.
0: I apologize.
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0: Send us your music.
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0: 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Where they sending it to?
1: They can send it to 400.

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1: That's right.
0: 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Send us your tracks. We would love to.
1: Send that music in. If not, we're going to keep playing them hits from all over the world. But, you know, we got hits right here, baby. Just send us that stuff. Send it. Send it. Send it. Yeah. We want to give love to everybody that been supporting us. You know what I'm saying? This our 1 year mark, and we finna end it off with "Let You Know," the birthday song by Baby 400, my boy. Let's get it. We've been in this 1 year, and we ain't stopping, baby.
0: It's our birthday. It's our birthday.
1: For sure. Tutu, I see you. 400.

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0: 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This is Ursi at the helm, just kind of rocking it for a little bit until we get some technical things taken care of, and Jules will be right back with our special guest CC talking about Hocus Pocus
1: with Purse String Productions.
0: Thank you, Kat. And as you heard, that is Kat who is with me, and while they're still getting some things taken care of, we're gonna be just chatting a little bit.
1: So
0: you got something special coming up.
1: I do. It is my first time directing with Boozy Bard.
0: Woo!
1: I've been doing it with them for like 3 years now, and lighting designing for, God, almost two. So it's really exciting to actually like take on my first production where I'm like the costumes and the sounds and the lights and the making sure the script is good.
0: Oh, you have to do the costumes too when you direct?
1: I mean, the costumes are basically go over to some guy's house and pick out what you want and then let the cast kind of decide what fits them. Like there are... Like, we have a I'm dead shirt for Banquo, because, of course, it's Macbeth.
0: Yeah,
1: Angels and Ministers of Grace defend us.
0: So, are you... Yeah.
1: That's the counter curse. I'm a superstitious little child.
0: So, with Boozy Bard, can you explain what that is? I don't think we've actually talked about it too much, or when we had, it's been a while, actually.
1: Oh, yeah, for sure.
0: So, a little refresher would be awesome.
1: Boozy Bard is a local company that's been doing it for, God, I think a full decade at this point.
0: A while ago.
1: They're at the Pabst Best Place,
0: mm-hmm.
1: and once a month they do live, tipsy, unrehearsed Shakespeare. So we pull the roles out of a hat, and then we just do what we're given, baby.
0: So how does rehearsal look like that for that? Like,
1: oh, you
0: is
1: don't.
0: There's no rehearsal.
1: There's a meeting at 7 o'clock before the 7:30 show up in the balcony where we go over any like, hey, this is a consent issue. Like, you should really talk to your person about like, how do you want to do this?
0: Mm-hmm.
1: Hey, there's a fight here. These are how you pronounce the words. It's schoon, not scone.
0: Scoon. Like, what's a scoon?
1: It's not a scone? It is the place that you go to become king in Scotland.
0: Okay, so definitely not a scone.
1: Yeah, definitely not.
0: Not completely different.
1: But that's what... We just sort of do that, and then we have a little, like, chant that we do, and then off you go.
0: Off you go.
1: Be free.
0: So, did you get to choose the play that you wanted to do? Did you choose Macbeth?
1: So Macbeth is special in that it's the only one we do every year.
0: Mm.
1: All of the other ones rotate out, but we do Macker's, which is what I call it, every October because it's the spooky show.
0: I do like that it's called Mackers. And it is the spooky show. You got your witches in there. That's the Mary Kate and Ashley.
1: Children bubble.
0: Ooh, peace, girl. Is that 2 minutes? Is that what you're telling me? Okay.
1: Hey.
0: So we got 2 minutes before we are transitioning over to the big ol' interview. So let's see. What else can we go over with this? So are you most excited for directing this? Like, what are you like? Pumped about?
1: Oh, God. I got to really play with some things. And so the thing with Boozy is that because it's small, they tend to take out a lot of characters. So I put Fleance back in for the first time in probably several years.
0: Okay.
1: Which is very fun for me because he's like kind of a pivotal point of the show.
0: So
1: I really love that. But anyway, it's going to run October 12th through 14th. So.
0: Okay. Sorry.
1: Oh, well, let's run away now.
0: We're going to run away in about 1 minute.
1: Oh, wow.
0: She told me the 2 minutes
1: one
0: and I agreed.
1: 1 minute.
0: And then a minute later, she's like, 7:35 on the dot. Okay. Thanks, Jules. Wow.
1: Wow. Okay. So I guess I'll continue promoting this thing.
0: Yes. Let's keep promoting that. Mackers.
1: It runs.
0: Macbeth.
1: Here's the thing about Shakespeare that I really love is that it's not super accessible, but Boozy makes it accessible because it's $10 cash at the door, $5 if you wear a Halloween costume.
0: Ooh, that's going to be the theme this time? Well, that makes sense.
1: It's on a Monday. It's second Monday, Tuesday, Wednesday of every month. So in this case, it'll be October 12th, 13th, and 14th.
0: It's only a couple weeks away, guys.
1: Which makes it really nice for people who are like, I don't have the ability to see a show on the weekend, but I can see like a Monday night show.
0: Exactly. So come on down to Best Place on October 12th, 13th, and 14th and wear a Halloween costume for half off tickets. All right. Now we are about to head over to Jules and Marcy with CC and Purse Strings Productions.
2: Hello, everyone. Woohoo, we did it.
3: We did. That was pretty exciting to have like two hosts over in the other studio hand off to the other two hosts in this studio. We're so fancy. What is going on here at River West Radio?
4: This is what happens on Sunday nights for sometimes. So we were talking about how Ceci is going to be the guest. Marcy, you are also a part of this as well. Thank you, Mike, for being here doing some video. Hey, as
3: Mikey.
4: Well.
3: Yeah, I guess I'm co-host but also guest, right?
4: Yes, you are both. You're dual. Yes.
3: Wow. Okay.
5: She's a woman of many talents.
3: Yeah. Split personalities tonight. Yes. Well, I mean that's not unusual. That's every night.
4: Yes. So, do you two want to tell us a little bit about Purse Strings Productions first and then talk a little bit more about Hocus Pocus?
5: Yeah. Marcy, go ahead. Start it off.
3: Me? Okay. Yeah. Well, Jules, did you want to do any plugs for, you know, should we do our little, we had Ursi and Kat kick us off for Quantum Arts, but, you know, we can kick off our part. Anything you want to? Anything you want to plug? And also, you know, happy Sunday night, Milwaukee. Thanks
4: happy
3: for joining
4: Sunday.
3: Us in our new time slot.
4: Number three.
5: Yeah.
4: Yes.
3: Oh, okay. I thought it was the second week. It's the third week. Okay.
4: Yes.
3: Time flies.
4: You're just so busy. The only thing I can think of is something that's happening in Oshkosh. The second and fourth Wednesdays at Ness and Dorma too, but that's just kind of an assumed thing. But
3: yeah, and it's different now that we're not live on Wednesdays where we can say, you know,
4: yes,
3: hey.
4: It's tonight. Yes.
3: It's tonight.
4: Yes. There's a thing in Oshkosh on November 1st where I'll be singing Queen of the Night from Magic Flute and a couple other flute-related things by Mozart. That's about all I know about it right now, but I'll give more information as I know more about that.
3: That's cool. That's one of the, I mean, Queen of the Night is one of the most iconic, famous pieces for people that, if you don't think you know it, you do know it because you've heard it. Yeah.
4: Yes.
3: I'm not going to ask you to sing it on the spot because it does require quite a lot of vocal warm-up, and you don't want to hear me attempt it because...
4: Maybe I'll play it closer to when it's happening.
3: Okay. Okay.
4: Yes, because I'm tech savvy just a little bit. Thanks, Alf.
3: Just a bit.
4: So,
3: well, I mean, I would plug Purse String Productions' drag parody of Hocus Pocus, which is opening very, very soon this weekend here in Milwaukee at Lacage.
5: Oh, wow.
3: Yeah, they're in tech right now tonight. In fact, Mikey and Ceci left tech to come join us here in studio.
4: Oh,
3: and then we're going to go back to tech. I might even stop by and just kind of check in on things, although I am back at tech tomorrow for some fight rehearsal and intimacy rehearsal. But so I'd like to plug Hocus Pocus. Also, Gypsy did open.
4: Yes.
3: So Gypsy at Skylake Music Theater, where I'm the resident intimacy and fight director. So that is definitely not to be missed as well. But yeah, I'm in a witchy mood. So let's talk Hocus Pocus tonight because that's a great transition to our guest.
4: Returning
3: guest, back by popular demand.
4: Ceci, woohoo.
5: The witchy guest.
4: Yes. Yes.
5: No, it's really great to be back. And like we had Purse String's been just like cranking out some really like great productions and seasons.
3: Yeah, this season is really exciting. It's also the first year, I think, for Purse String Productions that they announced a whole entire season at once, put the tickets on sale for the entire season all at once, did season auditions and cast the entire season for the new shows all at once. And it's also a big season because brand new in the lineup this year for the season is Hocus Pocus, the drag parody of Hocus Pocus, which is perfect for this time of year. Come on. And then for Golden Girls, of course, that's our standard holiday fare. But this is our 10th anniversary.
4: Aww,
3: so this is 10 years of doing the Golden Girls drag parody special here in Milwaukee. So that's really exciting. And then new this spring is Schitt's Creek, the drag parody of Schitt's Creek.
4: S-C-H-I-T-T-S.
3: Yes. Not,
6: we are not cussing on the air.
3: We are not cussing on the air. This is a... Okay, yeah, like...
4: FCC will understand. It's fine.
3: Yeah, FCC. Yeah. Come on, y'all. This is a very popular, you know, this is a very popular series, so people know what it is.
5: Yeah.
3: But yes.
5: Yeah, it is. It is an exciting season, and we did, you know, hold open auditions. So it was really nice to get some new blood in. witchy season.
3: Yes.
5: Come, little children.
7: Oh, you're already scaring me. I don't know about going to the show anymore.
5: Oh. No, but I mean, Hocus Pocus is so iconic, and just like in Purse String fashion, we take iconic iconic things and we turn it into something fabulous on the stage. So...
3: Sorry, I was trying to read.
7: It's a great day to have all the cameras. That's all I got to say. All the transitioning and weird little tech things that are going on.
5: Well, one thing that we're doing different with Purse String is that we're doing a lot more promo work. So I know after getting off the season of The Nanny, I just took...
3: Where you were Fran.
5: I got to be Fran.
7: Which you crushed, by the way.
5: Yes. Thank you.
3: I was her nemesis, CC Babcock.
5: I had said, you know, this woman, she's just too talented and it was so much fun. But it was a fun season, but it was nice for me to like take a step back and take a step back from the stage and step into like more promotions work. And so because Purse String continues to elevate what they're putting on stage and in the community, holding open auditions, you know, bringing in a more diverse cast, like doing all the things, it's like we need to match the promotional work. And so it's really nice to have some fun with that. Mikey Sadowski, who's also here, and we're actually like,
4: hi, Mikey.
5: We are going live on our Purse String production page, my personal page. Y'all are live too. So it's really great to just really push out into the public. Yep, we're live.
7: Oh, no.
5: All things Purse String.
3: Well, it's also really exciting because tonight is part of a special behind the scenes live stream special. So, viewers were also able to tune in right around 6 o'clock and watch some of the behind the scenes for the first tech rehearsal. So they get to follow along. So they're basically following along tonight behind the scenes for all of the tech fun.
7: Doors Open Milwaukee.
3: It's Doors Open Milwaukee. Exactly.
4: It's on Instagram and Facebook.
6: That's no stress on your stage manager at all.
3: not at all. So it's really kind of cool because we decided to take our viewers with us to come here.
4: Field trip.
3: Yeah. So we're like, come and see what a stressful night the first night of tech can be, because we're just throwing everything at the performers.
5: We haven't shut off our live since 6 p.m.
3: So wow. So people can watch all night.
5: They hopped in the mom van with me, Mikey.
4: Nice.
5: I've opened up my fridge cig. Like we're doing all the things. A Diet Coke, y'all. That's a fridge cig. We're doing all the things. But Hocus Pocus opens on Thursday.
4: Nice.
5: And we're super excited about that. Wednesday is a special preview night. If you cannot make it to the weekend, we do ask show up for preview, and it's pay what you can at the door.
4: Nice.
3: Because it is a rehearsal, so it does mean that they'll stop if they need to. Obviously, the goal is never to, but it is a final dress rehearsal, but it's a great opportunity to come and do a pay what you can and be an audience, which is really what the cast needs. I mean, we both know from being in the show, but especially with the drag performance and the comedy and the camp of the show, you need that final cast member, which is the audience. So that will be really helpful to the performers to be able to have that on Wednesday night going to their opening. But Thursday night is at 7:30, Friday night is 7:30, Saturday night is 7:30, and then Sunday is a 2 p.m. matinee. The doors will open actually an hour and a half before the performance, and that's because you can buy your tickets to include a dinner and a show.
4: Ooh.
3: But also available are the show only tickets. So you can do that too. But the food is really good at La Cage, y'all. If you haven't had it, it's really good.
7: I've actually not had the food there. We've
4: had cake.
7: Which are wonderful.
4: We've had cake.
7: Oh, we have had cake.
6: No, okay. I've never actually gotten to experience it either.
3: The food is good, and the menu is very the menu is customized to like the show, so it's always kind of like tied to the show, and it's really fun. And they've got some drink specials and stuff like that too, which are super fun. And just the serving staff and the bar staff there are just so much fun. Like, these folks specifically request to work the Purse String shows because they just love the fans, and it's just such a fun time. And they'll learn the choreography, so we have kind of unofficial understudies ready to go because they're watching
7: behind
3: from the bar every night. Yeah, they're set. They're ready to go.
4: Now, I'm curious. Yeah. I mean, I saw on Instagram who is in the cast, but do you two mind letting these River Westians who are listening know who's in the cast for this Hocus Pocus?
5: Yeah, so Brandon here, who is also like
7: Parkside.
5: also has played CC Babcock, Rose Nyland, you know, does some
3: Linda Belcher
5: artistic directs for Purse String, has mm-hmm. directed The Nanny. So Brandon is a veteran with Purse String, mm-hmm. is playing Winifred Sanderson. Nice. So, and we full on got to see the prosthetic teeth today.
4: Yes.
5: And oh my gosh, like, you know, they put in a lot of thought. Corey Richards, who is playing Mary Sanderson. Corey is best known as Sylvia. Make sure you follow Corey Richards on social media. Yeah. Sylvia Fine.
3: Sylvia Fine page. Sylvia So Fine.
5: Sylvia So Fine. TikTok, yep. Instagram, and Facebook.
3: Hilarious. Trust me. It's so good.
5: He's playing Mary Sanderson. And, mm-hmm. and one thing I can say, like, for the auditions, like, Corey, like, auditioned too. This wasn't... had the mouth thing and everything going on. It was just like so great.
3: What I heard was he had like one line out and they were like, yep, it's Mary Sanderson.
5: You're hired.
3: Like,
5: hired.
3: Yep.
7: You got the gig.
3: And then you've got Ramona the drag queen, or, yep. or Colin is playing Sarah Sanderson. Yes, so they're the three witches. But it's actually the largest cast Purse String Productions has yep. ever had.
7: Oh,
3: because
7: really?
3: You've got...
5: it's like 8 to almost 10 people.
3: So wow. you've got... Oh, yeah, because you've got Binks, the cats, yes. right? You've got Binks. You've got Billy, the zombie boyfriend with the mouth sewn shut.
7: Right.
3: Yeah. And then you've got Allison, Max, and Danny.
5: Children, yep.
3: And then you have Jay and Ernie. So those, if you remember those characters from the movie, they're kind of the bullies that steal Max's shoes. And, yeah. you know, yeah, they're, yeah. they get in the mix of everything that happens when the Virgin lights the candle on All Hallows Eve.
5: And, then you got the sisters. So that's yeah. like all... 10-person wow. cast, which is amazing yeah. for that space at La Cage.
3: It is.
5: Well.
3: I don't know how they're going to fit in that dressing room.
5: Well, so we did our live. We started our live, and they were all packed in there. And you know how warm it gets back there. It's like, oh, my God. I was like, 10 freaking people in this little dressing room.
4: That stay spray, man. Oh,
5: yeah,
4: man.
5: And they are making it happen. The choreography, can I just say, it yeah. is just so spot
3: And it's
5: on.
3: Samantha Page. Is
5: Samantha
3: the
5: Page. Yay. You know what? I went on my live and I mixed her name because I'm like battling a migraine today. I mixed her first name with somebody else's last name. And I was like, I'm sorry, I love you, your choreography. But Samantha Page,
3: the artistic director of Outskirts Theater. Yes. She's an amazing dancer, director, mm-hmm. and choreographer. So I first knew her as a choreographer.
5: So
3: she's whipping these girls into shape, okay? Yeah. Like, this is some dancing, and it's got some really iconic nods mm-hmm. to the movie, which yeah. from a dance perspective,
4: walk,
3: which is fun.
4: The walk especially, I yes. can only imagine.
5: Yes, 100%. So yes. there's a lot of great things happening with that. As Marcy mentioned earlier, it's the 10-year anniversary for Golden Girls. So tickets are already on sale. I think they're like 30% sales in.
4: Wow.
5: And we haven't even, you know, started rehearsals. Today was like read through. Nice. We're going to be doing a lot of promotional work with that. And there's some really great and exciting things that are going to be happening that they're going to be offering for the Golden Girls show specifically. Nice. So people should be tuned in to Purse String page for that. And then this weekend is not the only time that you can catch Hocus Pocus. They are going to be performing out in Madison on October 23rd.
7: Whoa.
5: So if you
7: there
5: want to take
7: go.
5: A field trip, I think Madison does like witchy season really well.
6: Where yeah, in Madison are they going?
5: So I forgot which theater it is, but you can check the Purse String page, but it's like in the middle of like downtown area.
4: Nice.
5: And so that'll be really exciting. So this will be the first time that it's not like a Golden Girls show that's going mm-hmm. out to like
3: yeah,
5: the Madison
3: Golden,
5: area.
3: Golden Girls has performed out at 5.
4: Oh. Mm-hmm.
3: But this is a theater mm-hmm. where Hocus Pocus will be.
4: It's not the Sylvie?
3: It is. Yeah, it is. Thank you, Mikey.
5: Wow. That's why we are a team.
3: Thank you, Mikey. Yeah.
4: No,
3: it's
4: the
3: at
4: e,
3: the Sylvie.
4: It's just the Sylvie. It's fine.
5: Yeah, not a big
4: that's
5: deal.
4: That's cool.
3: So that's super cool. And Madison has such a great restaurant scene. Like, uh-huh. make a night of it. You know, like, head out there, get some amazing, get dinner downtown, and then go see the show. Like,
7: make a day of it.
3: Make a day of it.
7: Have fun in Madison. It'll be great.
3: Yeah, yeah.
5: I mean, it's one of those things now that, you know, Purse String, with all the shows that are coming out, the quality of the show, mm-hmm. like, if you don't go to a Purse String production show, you're kind of, like, missing the it thing right now. There's so many like up and coming queens coming out of this. There's nice. So many like amazing like theater professionals. It's so great to see like this blended universe mm-hmm. of arts happening. Mm-hmm. And so I'm just really proud to be a part of a company that puts so much thought into like diversity and quality and, you know, making things fun and mm-hmm. seeing people. And it's just, it's a great grand time. My kids are just like, are we going to Hocus Pocus? I was like, yeah.
3: We're oh, yeah. It's definitely, you know, definitely PG-13. mm-hmm. So mm-hmm. it's definitely like the movie. So it's definitely PG-13. Yeah. And you know what's really cool is if you go on Instagram or Facebook on the Purse String Productions page, they do have these great interviews that mm-hmm. Ceci's doing with each of the cast members. Mm-hmm. And it's really kind of interesting to hear their backstory. So there's one person in the cast who hasn't done theater since high school. So this person has had, it's the actor playing Billy, mm-hmm. has had this enormous break and has seen all of the Golden Girls shows. And he said, I see all the Golden Girls shows. I, you know, this year will be my 10th year. I've seen all of them, collect them all. and I love those so much. When I saw there were open auditions for Purse String, I went, well, I'll give it a try. I love this company. And so now he's having a blast and he's doing incredible. His character and another character have I'm not giving anything away if you've seen the movie, but like they have a pretty major fight scene and they're doing incredible. Neither one of these performers mm-hmm. came in with any background in stage combat and they have this really great fight scene that looks so good that I said, are you sure you don't have stage combat experience? And he was like, I don't. I'm like, well, maybe you should take some classes because you're very good. but that's really cool. So you've got someone that hasn't been on the stage since high school. Yeah. So has had a long break. And then we've got two new queens in our cast. So Ramona, the drag queen playing Sarah, and then Esther Talapram playing Danny. So like, two new queens, and then a couple of other actors that just are fans of mm-hmm. Purse String yeah. Productions yeah. that have joined the fray. So, nice. Yeah, I mean, thinking back to when it started, you know, 10 years ago. I mean, when I joined in 2020, being the first assigned female at birth mm-hmm. queen, being the first AFAB, that was a really big deal. And now we've got just... It really just shows, like we talked about in my segment, right, how mm-hmm. drag is really a performance style mm-hmm. and all are welcome.
5: Yes.
3: And yeah. it's really kind of a beautiful thing, but it's super yeah. cool. So, mm-hmm. but yeah, it's been really fun to be on the other side of it. You know, like Ceci said, both of us having been in shows and yep. in the cast, it's fun to be mm-hmm. on the creative team side of it and get mm-hmm. to support the actors absolutely. And get to watch their growth. And for some of these actors in the cast, they've never done a drag lip sync before. So that's a completely different style of performance. Like that's I can hard. Tell you, well, and Ceci can tell you too, as a musical theater performer, drag performance is totally different when you're lip syncing a song. Challenge.
4: And for people who hadn't heard Marcy's original like drag.
3: Yeah, go back and listen to it on talk. SoundCloud.
4: Yes. But for those, so just to give a quick explanation of what we're just talking about right now. There is a certain heightenedness of like musical theater and like quote unquote over performing like the emotions and things. But like take that to another level for drag because you have to be over performing.
5: Yes.
4: Just to get like just because you are acting lip syncing, it has to be even more heightened than if you were singing it as like a performer doing a musical theater piece. Like you're adding another layer of the performance on top of the performance on top of the performance, which yeah. is just so cool to see that slight difference, but it makes a huge difference if you then see more drag. You're like, oh, this is the heightened level of, like, does that make sense?
5: Well, you have to be so tuned in because it's just like, it's breath. It's you're taking the breath at the same time. Yeah. Like Marcy, when she played Cece Babcock, she, maybe this time, Liza Minnelli song. Mm. I mean, there's like little like, there's little laughs, there's breaths,
4: the memorizations this, of
5: you know
4: things,
5: memorizations yeah. of that, you know, and then you have to add in the choreography on top yeah. of that, you know, is yeah. it choreo that's dance focused or is it mm-hmm. choreo that's character focused? Mm-hmm. There's so much that goes into it that when people are like, oh, that's just drag, it's truly an art form yeah. and that lip sync is just like it has to be so spot on, otherwise mm-hmm. you just
4: otherwise people lose, just chill out it. And yeah. like they tune out and they're and like why am I here,
3: like you said Jules, it's so high energy and camp mm-hmm. and heightened. So after I went to one of the rehearsals last week and watched one of their runs, and Chad asked me to give some like director style notes. So I was like, well, you know, I've got some, you know, so, and I, well, and I said, well, you know, this is all coming from a place of someone who's been a musical theater performer, and my first year in Golden Girls, do you know how intimidated I was having to step in there with Dita Vaughn and Dear Ruthie, two of the most iconic drag performers in Milwaukee? Anyway, and I said, for those of you that have not done a drag lip sync, we need to let that animal out of the cage. You have to over enunciate everything you do when the you lip sync,
4: yeah,
3: the movement in your mouth.
4: Oh my gosh.
3: And your gestures have to be over, they have to be heightened and exaggerated. Yep. So I actually, there were a couple of them that stayed after and said, would you help? Because I said, I'm happy to. So we played their songs and I was like, look, one of the things you can start with is drag is very literal, right? So if you don't have choreography and you don't know where to start, which is how I started, right? Like, when it's, you know, like clock strikes upon the hour, right? And and you're pointing at a watch, you know, and the sun begins to fade, you're pointing up in the sky. So these are really great places to start to kind of like build. But it's very literal in that sense. And I know Sam is doing a fantastic job with the choreography, but I was just helping them. I'm like, watch my face. It is so much bigger than what you think it should be. That's what you need to do. Mm-hmm. And they took the note, and the very next night, Brian Quinn. So Brian Quinn is playing Ernie, right? So, not Jay, Ernie. And so everyone's favorite Brian Quinn. He plays the villain in all the Golden Girls. He's the stand. So everybody loves Quinn. But so Quinn texted me, and he was like, "We've got some drag queens in the cast now." So like they really took the note. And but sometimes you just need that permission to go ahead and be big and be bold, because it's so different than musical theater.
5: Yeah,
3: and
5: 100%.
3: And you have to be able to lip sync and aspirate, but not make a sound, because actually the audience can hear you. If you can't whisper it.
4: Yeah.
3: So anyway.
4: Yeah.
3: It's gonna be a lot of fun. So. Nice. Well, I know we've just got a couple minutes left. Are you gonna? Do we have an Ursie's unusual question?
7: Yes. Goodness gracious. I
4: no
7: did
4: pressure.
7: Not. No pressure. Okay. Fine. Sassy.
5: Yeah.
7: So good to see you
5: again. It's so good to see you too.
7: So. We're entering the spooky season. We're talking hocus pocus. Mm-hmm. What monster would you like to become?
4: And why?
7: And why?
5: And why?
7: And how?
5: Oh my
7: and
5: God.
7: Where?
5: We don't have
3: goodness.
5: Enough time for that. It's okay.
3: And when?
7: Okay. And why? And then we'll just end it at why.
4: You have 1 minute.
5: 1 minute.
7: Unless the and how is actually very juicy and fun.
5: Well, I think I would want to be like Vampyra, maybe.
3: Ooh.
5: She's sexy. She's busty.
7: Mm-hmm, mm-hmm,
5: she drinks
3: blood
5: of her enemies. I mean,
3: who turns you into a vampire? What sexy vampire bites you and makes you a vampire?
5: Should I know this?
3: No, I'm just saying.
7: This is just a question. You should.
3: No, this is like who's? You, so, yeah, it would so be many. Hannah Waddingham or Tom Hiddleston.
5: I think Michael Morrone, the Italian movie star. That would be my crush. But that's what I would. That's what I would do.
3: Okay.
5: In a nutshell.
7: Solid. Thank you for answering that.
5: You're
7: question.
5: You're welcome. It went from PG-13 to R very quickly.
8: Nah.
4: So. Can you tell us the dates of Hocus Pocus again real quick?
5: Yeah, absolutely. So we start August 1st through, what Sunday?
3: October.
5: October 1st. So it's
3: Thursday, Friday, Saturday,
5: and Sunday. You can also catch us October 23rd in Madison.
4: Woo!
5: And make sure you come. Tickets are going really fast. I think we're at almost 70% sold. So
7: okay.
3: Dang.
5: Get your tickets.
4: Nice. Well, thank you everybody so much for being here today. 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

0: Live from River West in Milwaukee, you are on the corner, 104.1 WXRW. As always, I'm with my friends Sheila and Bernie. How are you guys doing?
1: Good. I'm having headphone issues. I think my headphone's a little too loud. Could you turn it down?
0: Well, I wish we had a producer that could test these things before we start.
2: Is that better?
1: I think so. Did you hear the theme song was like reverberating?
2: Yeah.
1: Was it doing that on your headphones?
2: Yeah.
1: Could you turn it down a little more?
0: How's that?
2: Is that better? Should we start it everything
1: over? I can't hear you guys at all anymore.
0: Should we start the show over?
1: Yes. It was fine.
2: It was
1: when
2: fine.
1: When we tested it, it was fine.
2: Oh.
1: I can't hear you in my headset. I guess I don't need headphones.
2: What about now?
1: Now I can hear you.
2: Are you just saying that?
1: No, I can.
2: Okay. Well, we're off to a great start.
0: Yeah.
2: Now that we moved.
0: What would the show be without a technical difficulty or two?
1: Right. It's almost become like our little.
0: Now we're out of the gate with them.
1: Yeah.
0: It used to be we're at the end of the show trying to time the music and.
1: And now, like every time somebody listens, they have to go through about 3 minutes of painful chatter while we figure out what we're doing.
0: When anyone listens,
2: we never get.
0: Is anyone listening? Maybe.
1: Nah.
2: We never get better.
0: Shout out to our friends.
1: Well, but our friends don't know. We're on a new night and time.
2: Yeah.
0: Yeah, so let me ask you, how's Sunday night feeling?
1: Hard. I'm tired.
0: Are you tired? Why?
1: I don't know. Sunday night seems like a night for relaxing. Doesn't it?
0: Yeah, yeah. I mean, most nights feel like that for me.
1: But we have a new time slot. It may be temporary, but Dan here has joined a bowling league.
0: Well, yeah. Sorry, guys. I have a life.
1: Yeah.
0: Not much of one, but it is one. I'm trying. Baby steps.
1: Baby steps.
0: Bowling is, I'm trying to bring it back. It's funny. It's the architects, engineers, and city planners bowling league. There's like 150 people and 4 women.
1: Really?
0: Yeah, just no women. Not that it matters, but I was just, everyone's like, why? There's just none.
1: I wonder why that is, because I would go bowling.
0: Oh, you're one of very
1: Five.
0: Few.
2: A few.
0: Yeah, there's just none.
1: Yeah.
2: Where do you bowl? I mean, in a bowling alley, I know, but where is it? Is it always the same bowling alley?
0: I understood the question.
2: Okay.
0: Well, no, it's the same place, right? It's a...
2: Okay.
0: It's a place called AMF. It's on the north or the southwest part of town. So that's the hard part. It's right around 6 o'clock. I got to drive out cross town, which isn't easy, right? Especially the freeway all torn up, but all the traffic. So it can be kind of difficult. I'm always picking new routes, like, you know, trying to shoot down side roads. But then I thought it's not even worth it. Just take the same way every time.
2: Yeah.
0: Too much energy put into thinking about that.
1: So. Yeah, you got to preserve your energy for the actual bowling.
0: That's right. That's surprisingly tiring.
1: Is it?
0: Kind of.
1: Do you have your own bowling shoes?
0: Yeah.
1: You do?
0: I do. I went to a pro shop on the south side.
2: Did you get measured?
1: He's like Barney Rubble and Fred Flintstone.
0: Yeah.
1: Twinkle Toes.
0: Except they're better bowlers.
2: Do you have one of those
0: it's funny, I went
2: satin to, jackets?
0: So all over the south side, there are little like pro shops, I call them, but they don't. It's like a storefront. They could sell exotic fish or bowling balls, one of the two. That's what it looks like when you walk in.
1: Yeah.
0: And it's usually the place I went is this husband, or no, this brother-sister partnership.
2: How old are they?
1: Yeah.
2: Like 80?
0: Probably 60s.
2: Okay.
0: Oh, at that time, upper 60s.
1: Yeah.
0: And his name was Lenny. Oh. And he goes, so he takes me in the back. He's measuring my hand. They measure the moisture on your fingers.
1: Really?
0: Yeah.
1: How do you know the weight of the ball? Like how much it should weigh?
0: Well, you want to go probably as heavy as you're comfortable going.
1: Uh-huh.
0: So, it's 15 pounds.
2: Helium balloon.
1: Yeah. Thanks, Bern.
0: Yeah. Well, it's like 15 pounds. And he said, you know, you don't have to go to 16. 16, especially when you're new, it's hard to really control
1: it. 1 pound makes that big of a difference. I guess it would when you're throwing
0: when
1: it with your
0: wrist. There's only a total of 16, one does. Yeah.
1: Yeah. So have you witnessed any bowling-related injuries on the league?
0: Well, so hold on. So I went back there and he tested. He measures your hand. He does all that. And he drilled the ball and everything for you.
1: Oh, wow.
2: Right in front.
1: How much does this cost?
0: My sister Denise will show you the bowling shoes. I walk up to her and I go, hey, I'd like to buy some bowling shoes. And I go, where are they? She goes, right here. And we walk 8 feet over to the bowling shoe wall. And we pick out bowling
2: shoes. Welcome to the shoe department.
0: Yeah, right. It was like that, right? So I picked up one, then I got a bowling ball.
1: How much does a bowling ball cost that's custom drilled for you and they measure the moisture in
0: did
1: your
0: you like $110.
2: Did you have options as far as designs go?
0: Yeah, I want the classic black.
1: It doesn't surprise me.
0: Yeah, it's got an orange lettering. Says the Hammer on it. I'm like, yeah.
1: Did you name yourself the Hammer?
0: No, it's the brand. What's the the brand of the ball?
1: The Hammer.
2: What about the
1: old
2: silk jacket?
1: Pose.
0: So I started no silk jacket, but I wear my.
1: Boy, your chair is really noisy.
2: Oh, that's actually my back.
1: Can you hear all that?
0: I hear his back. He's got a crispy back.
1: Oh God.
0: Well, so. So I started bowling, right? And I wasn't very good. I was bowling like 120. We're all really terrible. But then I went on YouTube and I learned how to how to curve the ball.
1: Oh, really?
0: But they warn you. They say to improve your fundamentals, you got to prepare to be really bad before you get better. It was embarrassing. So I was rolling gutter balls.
1: Couldn't you go practice?
0: People wouldn't make eye contact with
1: really?
0: Me.
1: Because you're bowling against other teams, right?
0: Oh, yeah.
1: There's so like, wait a minute. You were practicing during the league? You didn't go on your own
0: I
1: time?
0: Switched my, well, I
1: wouldn't
0: switched
1: have made eye contact early. With you either. I would have been mad. You do that on your own time. You want to learn how to throw a curve
0: ball. Well, you know what? We were all bowling 120. We weren't winning anything. Yeah. I had to do something to lift the team up.
1: And what is your bowling average now?
0: I can bowl. I regularly bowl 170, 180 now.
1: And is 300 a perfect game? Is that right? Yeah. I don't remember.
0: I bowled to 250 last year.
1: Wow. Was that average or one night? That was one night.
0: No, it's one game.
1: And what about the other teammates?
0: One guy, right? It's actually kind of funny. He refuses to change how he bowls. He rolls the ball 6 miles an hour. Oh. The slow. I mean, is the ball going to stop?
1: And before it hits the pins.
0: And you know how you lead with the opposite leg as you bowl with. You know, your left leg goes forward as you bowl.
1: No, we haven't watched the YouTube videos. We'll take your word for it.
0: Well, his right leg is out and his. The right hand bowl. Oh.
1: Does
0: so
1: he
0: awkward.
1: Hit himself in the leg ever?
0: And he just goes.
2: Why doesn't he do
0: hasn't
2: it?
0: Gotten any better in years.
2: Two hands between
0: And
2: the
0: I hope
2: legs.
0: He's not listening to this because he's a great guy. But sometimes he catches fire and bowls really well. But he can be. He needs to have the courage to change what he's doing, mm-hmm. get way worse, and then get better. Then one guy is actually pretty good. This year we've won every game so far.
1: How many have there been?
0: Nine.
1: Oh, wow.
0: Nine games, three nights. So you play three
1: okay.
0: games per night.
1: Okay, but you've won all nine games.
0: Yeah.
1: That's
2: how long
1: impressive.
2: Does it take to play three games?
1: My God, Bernie.
0: If you bowl if you bowl strikes, it goes pretty quick. Or if people pay attention and they walk up there with knowing that it's their time to bowl. Sometimes they just like Bernie's got reverberating.
2: I don't know
1: well,
2: what's
1: what
2: going
1: is going on.
0: Well, right, hold
1: him.
0: On. Right now it's good.
2: I'm not moving.
0: Yeah, don't move. Yeah.
1: He's fidgeting. He's creaking his chair.
0: Don't move or talk. We're good.
2: Yeah, I'll go outside.
1: Hold your breath. No. So
0: if you're talking about bowling-related injuries?
1: Yeah. Have you witnessed any?
2: BRIs.
0: Yeah. Well, you just...
2: What's your BRI,
0: Dan? Your injuries, your lifelong or your older age maladies become exposed.
1: You know, my back.
0: Like your back or your knee?
1: Yeah. Your hip? You stand
0: no,
1: up
0: no
1: and
0: hip
1: you,
0: issues.
1: You limp a little?
0: Hip?
1: I do.
0: Your hip?
1: Yeah.
0: Ooh, that's not good.
1: Well, it's not. It's like I'm just tight. My hip or my glute or something. I don't know.
2: It's all in your hips, Dan.
0: It is.
1: So, and how much were the bowling shoes?
0: I think the bag, the ball, and the shoes are probably like
2: $1,000.
1: Oh, you had to get a bag too, of course.
0: Yeah, so I mean, maybe like $200.
1: Yeah,
0: all in. Oh. You know, someone's dinging.
1: That's
0: someone's
1: not
0: getting texts.
1: My
0: not
1: phone's on.
0: It must be our producer.
1: Mine's on vibrate.
0: We got to send Bernie to a conference, a producing conference.
2: Where?
0: Oshkosh.
2: I'll go. That sounds fun.
0: Yeah.
1: And so how long does this bowling league last?
0: Early December. Yeah, so it's like early September.
1: So we might get our old spot back, but we don't know. And it's our old slot, our every other Monday at 6 p.m.
0: Was Monday night all that? And Monday night's not
1: well, the thing is, Daniel, that I created an ad for the River West Radio Ghost Walk book. And had I just known, like even 3 days sooner, I could have changed it so easily. If you had just said, by the way, guys, I joined a league.
0: Is she kind of yelling at me a little bit, Bernie?
1: A little bit.
2: I don't know.
1: Ask me. Yes, a little bit.
0: I'm asking the guy who gets yelled at like that. Who knows the feeling?
2: I don't know.
0: Bernie's head went down as you were talking to me. He goes like this. You see him? He goes,
2: fine with it.
1: I know.
2: No, you're fine. She's just busting her chops.
1: Speaking of
2: like
1: the
2: you,
1: River
2: like
1: West.
2: Like you don't deserve it. What?
1: Speaking of the River West Radio Ghost Walk, it is out. It's launched. So we have 20 brand new original spooky stories in the book. And this year we have a new feature, which is audio versions of all 20 stories. Plus there's a foreword, illustrations, photographs, and 20 decorated homes, locations where you can see the spooky decorations. Dan, you have a story this year again.
0: Yeah, I do.
2: Yeah.
0: Yeah.
2: It's, I didn't do anything.
0: That's Sheila. Sheila's beeping.
3: Whistle, but no, my phone's on vibrate.
2: Man.
3: Is it you,
2: I'll have to bring some.
3: Is somebody's phone left here?
2: Here, I'll.
3: Well, anyway, so talk about your story.
2: I'll turn mine off. Just
3: talk about your story.
0: Yeah, I did write a story. It's a sequel or a continuation of last year's story. I started with thinking, hey, it'd be kind of cool to trap something in a closet or in a room.
1: Mm-hmm.
0: I was thinking like a demon or something in a room. You trap it, and you engage in a dialogue with it. It's like creepy dialogue.
1: Ooh.
0: Yeah, which is way harder than it sounds to write that, yeah. Then it kind of morphed as I was writing it, where I thought, is there anything in the closet or is it me? Is the demon really, is a metaphor for your own demon?
1: Right.
0: Which is also pretty challenging. That's the way it unfolded. I didn't even try to do that. But midway through the story.
1: I realized,
0: wait a second, this is really about me.
1: Interesting.
0: So what's in that closet? The conversation I was having with it, I began to wonder, am I losing my mind? Is this demon really my own demon?
1: Right.
0: So then I was talking to it, and I was beginning to question, because...
1: Well, you're not going to give away your whole story, are you?
0: No.
1: Okay.
0: No. But, you know, as you... To the four listeners that may or may not buy a book.
1: That live in other states.
0: Live in Ireland. And ones
2: yeah.
0: In yeah. Yeah, I don't want to. Yeah, spoiler alert.
2: Yeah. Sales are going to plummet. You've ruined it.
0: Ruined it.
1: I was going to read
2: that. Everything
1: was
2: fine until Dan mentioned it on the air.
0: Patrick and Nagugu, I've ruined it for you guys.
1: What's the title of your story?
0: It's called what is the title?
2: The Intruder.
1: I know what it is.
0: It's called The Knowing.
1: Yeah, it's a sequel from last year, so it's Something Stayed Behind.
0: Oh, The Knowing.
1: The Knowing.
0: I do that a lot, The Knowing. Well, anyway, so then as I was writing it, you know, through life you build walls.
1: Mm-hmm.
0: We all do. We think we're at peace, mm-hmm. but we're really just hiding from ourselves.
1: I don't think I'm at peace.
2: Not
1: I'm
2: me.
1: A tortured
2: I'm
1: soul every moment of every day.
0: Okay. I'm speaking generically, universally.
1: Okay, in
0: so
1: general.
0: We think as we get older, we get wiser, but really we're just stuffing that stuff down, which is the healthy thing to do, I think.
2: Yeah.
0: Just bury it.
2: Right.
0: And so, and the closet is a metaphor for keeping stuff in place.
1: You right.
0: Know, and keeping stuff trapped
1: right.
0: and contained.
1: Right.
0: So you can live your life without those demons.
1: Right.
0: So.
2: But wasn't that the same period in time where you just stopped shaving and you lost all that weight and you just had that 10,000 Yart's stare.
0: It was it might have coincided.
2: There was
0: with
2: a
0: that
2: lot
0: burning.
2: Of introspection.
0: Yeah, yeah.
2: A lot of soul searching.
0: Yeah, probably. But anyway, that's how it kind of unfolded. So it really became about, is it really a what? But it could be. It could be a demon. Depends
1: it
0: on the perspective
1: be.
0: Of the reader.
1: It could
0: or
1: be.
0: Or it could be you. You don't know. Mm. And every reader will have to decide that. But I leave enough. There's enough of a trail in the beginning to go both directions. With
1: right.
0: That. Yeah. So that's where I was. I really need 2,000 words for the story.
1: I know. Think, all you know, we got several stories that were 500 words over the minimum, or I mean the maximum was 1,000 words. And so if somebody's 500 words over, you have to cut a third of that story. And it really impacts the story. But one of the stories was so funny, the Douseman Street Dracula. And since we read the stories this year, I thought, why can't we read a longer version of the stories for people? It makes sense. In the booklet, you can only print. You only have so many pages. But if we're doing audio versions, maybe we could do a longer version.
2: Be like a 12-inch remix. Remember those?
1: Yeah. That's a good way of putting it, actually.
0: Yeah, like the extended version. Yeah, so mine's really a story about a man going insane and his life catches up to him.
2: Which happens in River West quite a lot.
0: Yeah.
1: But so then you...
0: It's the everyman tale.
1: You read your story as well, and you made the unfortunate decision to have me read it with you. I listened to it, and I think you sound great, and I sound very flat. Because I was trying not to be too goofy as the demon, the voice in the closet, and I wound up just being flat. You haven't listened to it yet, have you?
0: Not yet. Well, at the time, I thought you sounded spooky. I liked it.
1: Well, maybe I'm just being my own harsh critic, but I read another story, and I thought I sounded pretty good.
0: Well, because you're... So the person in the whatever that is in the closet has to be it, whatever it is, it knows, it's just supremely confident,
1: right,
0: and arrogant. So it can't speak, it can't sound unsure, it can't mm-hmm. really ask questions. It's more like a question statement because mm-hmm. it's leading, it's not trying to discover.
1: Right.
0: So I think you did that well.
1: Oh, thank you. Well, you'll have to listen to it and find out. So spooky. It is spooky season. We're in October now. And, you know, the last time we did the show was when your brothers were here, Bernie. So we've been gone for a while. But it got me thinking, like, what spooky things have happened to you guys in life? Like,
0: well, what spooky? Spooky?
1: Scary.
0: Scary, spooky.
1: Like, have you ever really been scared by something?
0: Like, to your inner core, scared.
1: Yeah.
0: I scared someone. I kind of feel bad. Well, no, I don't really. So I grew up in an area right outside of, you know, right off Villard Avenue. And
1: yeah.
0: You know the
1: here
0: area.
1: Here in Milwaukee,
0: right?
1: Yeah.
0: Yeah, right. Kind of, you know, the neighborhood was fine, but, you know, there was always stuff going on around you.
1: Yeah,
0: there
1: I
0: was
1: knew.
0: This,
1: a,
0: oh, go ahead.
1: Well, I knew a girl that was molested there under a crab apple tree.
0: It sounds kind of quaint.
1: Next to the bank.
2: It's supposed to be spooky.
1: Next to that big bank on the corner. Well, the other, we knew, like, to steer clear. There was someone
0: there. It was
1: there.
0: The 70s.
1: It was the 70s.
0: Everyone was molested. It was like a national pastime.
1: Yeah.
2: Especially
1: who wasn't
2: in a bank?
1: Molested?
2: Very
1: under
2: typical.
1: A crab apple tree.
0: At least it was
1: tree.
0: Under a crab apple tree.
1: Yeah.
0: I mean, it's kind of...
1: kind
2: don't
1: of.
2: Go under the crabapple tree.
1: If anyone
0: easier
1: else
0: to go
1: but
0: to,
1: me.
0: Easier to go to your happy place.
1: Okay, so that's a taste of the area you grew up in.
0: Yeah, well, thanks for the taste.
2: Lots of crabapple.
0: Jeez, I wasn't going to go there. I was going to say, well, you know, we play kickball and stuff, and sometimes we'd argue.
2: There's an orchard in your neighborhood.
0: Well, there was this old incinerary.
2: Incinerary?
0: Yeah, they burned garbage. And it contained like a big garbage area and then an office area, a giant smokestack. And it was jeez. Been shuttered for years.
2: Oh.
0: And there was all this writing on the outside, like pentagrams and like gang symbols. It was creepy. Mm-hmm. And we had a paper out. It was back in the late 70s. Your parents, I don't know how they slept. Like, where is
2: Danny?
0: Yeah,
2: he had to be up at, what, 5?
0: I'm sure he'll be back. No, we get up at, like, 1 or 2 and roam the neighborhood until it's time for our paper route.
2: Jesus.
0: And so we go into this old incinerary.
2: Every day?
0: No, it was on Saturday nights because Sunday morning paper.
2: Oh.
0: And so we'd break into this old incinerary.
1: Yeah.
0: And there was all this weird graffiti. And then we'd have a flashlight and we'd go into the offices. There were still coffee cups in the offices and files.
1: Yeah.
0: It was like people just disappeared.
1: That's weird.
0: And
1: I mean,
0: that's
1: creepy.
0: Yeah. It probably wasn't even occupied since the 60s.
1: Wow.
0: So it had all this.
1: The DNA of dead people on the coffee cups.
0: Yeah. And they had this pit where all the garbage was thrown into. It was probably like 30 feet down. And it looks like a steel basin, and they had this little foot edging on three sides of it, and I had buddies that would shimmy with their back against the wall all the way around. I would never do that.
1: Me
0: and
1: either.
0: If they fell, they're in this 30-foot pit, and if they would have lived, it was like almost like a hollow drum. It was like, because we throw rocks down, you're like a foom foom foom.
1: Yeah.
0: So they go around. Then we got this bright idea, like, what if we brought a friend in here and we hit another friend in here. And there's these two guys that made us mad.
1: Wait, but what were you going to do? You were going to hide the other friend where to pretend
0: I'll tell you what we did.
1: Okay.
0: Terrifying for these guys. Sheila's going to get a kick out of this because she's going to know what I mean. So we had a buddy, Mike Sawaka. Right? They called him Chewy because he looked a lot like Chewbacca.
1: Oh.
0: And then
1: well,
0: last name
1: rhymes. Yeah.
0: So we put up on a... We gave him, he was wearing jeans, an army jacket, and a black ski mask, and like a bat. And we hit him in the office area. And then we called up a friend, and who made us mad for some reason. We did it to two guys.

0: would go right in his face, and he'd let out this little guttural scream, and he'd hold up the bat. I mean, this is like life changing. So why would we do this? And we're like excited. We're like, oh, what's over here? What's over here? What's over here? We get into the office area.
1: So you're like building anticipation.
0: Oh yeah, because when we go in there, we're always like tense.
2: Yeah,
0: tense because sometimes you hear people scurrying around. It's weird. We get into the office area.
2: Yeah.
0: And we slowly panned the flashlight over to Sawaka's face. And he had a black ski mask on. He holds up the bat and he goes, and he screams. He starts chasing us. And Rich Ballard is scream crying.
1: I'm surprised he didn't.
0: As they're running for the door. And he's running so fast. And he's like elbowing people out of the way. It took us probably 3 football fields before we were able to stop him and say, it's just a joke.
1: Oh, my God. I would have just went home, man.
0: And it was payback for something, and I can't remember what he did. But he's like, but he was, like, traumatized.
2: Yeah.
1: Yeah.
2: But I loved those scary moments as a kid.
0: Do you think someone did that to you now, though?
2: It just happened to me a week ago. I was over at my friend's house, and she's very, very jumpy. She screams from things, and her husband came up outside with a flashlight, and he pressed his face against the window from outside and lit the flashlight from underneath, and she screamed so loudly. She was looking at me, so I thought there was a demon behind me.
0: Of course. That's a logical jump.
2: Because I'm inside a building, and her face looked absolutely like just terror-stricken, and the scream was so loud. The scream is on camera outside. You can hear it clear as a bell, even though we were inside. And I froze. I like crouched in this defensive position, and I said, what is it? What is it? I can't look. I can't look. And, you know, I almost started crying. She was kind of crying. I hurt my muscles.
0: You did that at my place.
2: Fear.
0: Remember I had that little cocktail table just fall over and thump? And
2: yeah.
0: What is that? What is that? What is it? Tell me what it is. Tell me what it is.
2: I know. I have PTSD. I really think that when your loved ones die, it causes some kind of PTSD.
0: I'm not laughing at that.
2: No, I know. But that was not that long ago either. What was that? A week or two ago?
1: Yeah.
2: What is it, Dan? What is it? What is it?
1: But you said that. You said that.
0: Cocktail table.
1: This wasn't the first time that her husband did that, which was surprising to me.
2: Yeah, she. Wow. Because I thought, oh, he's being playful. But because someone who's that jumpy, like, oh, there's the Dousman Street Dracula writer. Oh, and his partner, Ebby. Hi.
1: It's
2: fun to scare people when you're young, and it's fun to get scared and get chased when you're young. But when you're our age, and somebody's that jumpy, like when I approach this person, I'm always like, "Hi, I'm coming in," she freaks out.
0: I wouldn't do that because I don't want retaliation. You know what?
2: Well, I worry about the stress on somebody's body who's already like dealing with stressful situations.
0: Well, I've never seen Bernie get startled.
1: Well, I went.
0: Do you have the nervous system that allows you to get started?
2: No, he has. He got really scared of an inchworm once.
0: Oh, yeah. That's, it reared up at him.
1: That inchworm was no good.
2: But you have.
1: That was the toughy.
2: There's been things that have scared you. We went through a haunted house and he used me as a human shield. He was scared.
1: Well, I don't know how to make my presence be known.
2: Yeah.
1: And she'll scream, her friend will scream. And then I get like, even though I know what's going on, I get like jump. I jump as well.
2: Yeah.
1: I don't know how to.
0: I don't think I would like a haunted house these days. Like, I don't like roller coasters or haunted houses.
1: In Arizona, there was a
2: roller coaster. People are going into comas and having brain surgeries from
1: that stuff. That's crazy.
2: These crazy roller coasters.
0: These AI-designed roller coasters.
1: Take you to the brink. You have to have, like, medical records to get in. But in Arizona, there was this church. It was, like, a really right-wing. Not right-wing, but it was... I don't know. They were kooky, you know, like a fringe church.
2: Like a little bit like a cult?
1: Yeah. And they had every Halloween, they had a

0: haunted house. Hmm. And we would go into it. It was great. It was they had like, you know, demonic music, like devil, you know, like
1: in the church?
0: Yeah. Well, it was part of the thing. Like it's supposed to be like,
1: that's weird.
0: Heavy metal people that. And the devil's controlling them. And,
1: oh, it was like teaching you a lesson?
0: Yeah, it was all. And then there was like drugs and, you know, all the.
1: That's hilarious, stuff. Though.
0: It was fun.
1: Don't do drugs.
0: I wonder if I would think
2: on
0: it's
2: them
0: fun.
2: Now. Woohoo.
0: Yeah.
2: And so did you get scared?
1: Where's the premarital
0: no,
1: sex
0: No, it was just
1: section?
0: So bizarre. It was. I don't know if you guys ever watched The 700 Club, but it was sort of like.
1: I used
0: that.
1: To watch
2: we watched
1: that.
2: Davy and Goliath.
1: Hi, Davey. I used to watch that too. I never really understood it, but
0: that was a weird show. Yeah. Anyway, I don't know.
1: Davey
0: I don't
1: and Goliath. Think I would, starved for entertainment that we'd plop down and watch Davy and Goliath.
2: I know. I'd be excited it was on because it looked like
0: animated.
2: A cartoon.
1: It was either
2: yeah,
1: that
2: like claymation.
1: Or that or 700 Club or Chico and the Man. There was
2: or
1: really...
2: bowling. Yeah. now you're on a league.
0: Did you guys have fishing?
1: Oh yeah.
0: TV, yeah,
1: there was nothing on back then
2: because we had four channels.
1: This was Sunday though. Davy and Goliath was Sunday. Saturday morning was good.
0: Wrestling.
2: No, we had Land of the Lost and Lost in Space on Sunday mornings.
0: That was on
2: didn't
0: Saturday
2: we?
0: Mornings.
2: Saturday mornings with all the cartoons.
1: We had four on Sunday. We had Bowery Boys, which I really liked.
2: I liked that too.
1: Cisco Kid, Lone Ranger, and my dad and I always watched. What did we always watch? We watched. Charlie Chan. I think I've seen almost every
2: Charlie Chan.
1: So weird, right?
2: I never liked it
1: Would
2: that
1: a kid
2: much.
1: Sit down and watch Charlie Chan these days?
0: I don't know.
1: With YouTube?
2: They don't have the attention span.
1: Or the...
0: Would we?
1: Or the,
2: yeah, would we?
1: Could you watch
2: today?
1: Charlie Chan? Or Henry Aldridge? Or
0: in the
1: Mom
0: right
1: Pa Kettle?
0: Like if...
2: I loved Mom Pa
0: If
2: Kettle.
0: We were in the UP and that was all there was on. Absolutely.
2: Or what was that show? Kung Fu. Was that what
0: that
2: it was called?
0: I liked that.
1: See,
2: Grasshopper?
0: Yeah, Kung Fu.
1: I couldn't get into that. David Carradine.
0: It was slow.
2: My brother loved Kung Fu. Yeah.
1: So when I was a kid, I didn't know the story behind that, where they wouldn't allow an Asian person to play the role.
2: Are you back to Charlie Chan?
1: No, Kung Fu.
0: Oh.
1: So they hired David Carradine, but they dressed him up in they made him look Asian, but he did not look Asian. I always thought
2: of him as just being kind of Indian.
1: I thought
2: Indian.
1: He had Down syndrome. I swear to for years. No, that's not. I thought, no, I'm saying
0: people
1: should
0: have
1: had
2: yeah,
1: an Asian guy playing Kung Fu.
2: Yeah.
0: Oh, you thought he was just special?
1: Remember them did something with his eye? It was terrible. Now that I look back at it, I'm thinking.
0: I liked it. I don't
1: it
0: know if I could watch
1: show.
0: It now.
1: Oh, man. A lot
0: it seems
1: of people
0: very
1: like
0: slow.
1: It. You know, a lot of people like Doctor Who. I never got into that.
2: I've yet. Never watched
0: never
2: it.
0: Never saw it.
2: But I know no. it's got
0: we didn't
2: a cult
0: get
2: following.
0: Those exotic, expensive shows.
1: PBS. Well, David Carradine. I think that was atrocious that they didn't allow an Asian person to play the role, which I think was terrible.
0: Well,
1: they dressed him up where I didn't even know.
2: Where's our timer telling us what time it is? It's out.
0: Ooh, chaos.
2: Yeah, a little bit.
1: Yeah, we're without a net right now.
0: 8:31 in River West.
1: Yeah, it's 50 degrees in downtown Brewdown. We got
2: So things that have scared you. So you can't think of anything that ever really scared you, Brian? Like any monsters? Did you go to haunted houses as a kid? Did your brothers play tricks on you that scared
0: God.
2: You? They
0: well,
2: must have.
0: Yeah, I'm sure they did. But... We, you know, we lived out kind of in the country, so we didn't, you know.
1: There's being scared of
2: country's scary.
1: Other people, and there's being scared of things you don't understand or, you know, that seem supernatural.
2: Right. There is a big difference, because I have a lot of stories when it comes to people.
1: Me too.
2: A lot of weird stuff, you know, people trying to get you into cars.
0: Oh,
2: and
0: man. Jesus.
2: And... Oof. You know, I used to live on the side in Cambridge, and... I was with this guy, Andrew, at the time. He was my boyfriend, and we had a spat. We had been at Grand Avenue Mall, and we got into a spat about something, and I got on the bus and went home ahead of him. And when I got home, I realized I don't have my keys. I'm locked out, which if I had just been sitting on my front porch on Cambridge and I did have keys, I would have been perfectly comfortable, right? But I didn't have keys, and this guy walked by, and he made eye contact with me. And I just knew he's bad news. And the house we lived in, it was kind of like this Victorian, it was this big house, and to the north of it was an apartment building, and to the south of it was a Victorian house. And you could walk alongside either of those and come out where I was. And so when the guy walked by and he made eye contact with me, the hairs on my arms and leg prickled, they stood up. And I got off the porch and I watched him, and he walked to this apartment building next to me, and he turned and went behind the building. And I thought, what is he doing? And he had gone, I couldn't see this, but he went around the building and came out right where I had just been sitting. And so he looks at me, I look at him, he goes now to the Victorian house and he does the same thing. We're playing this weird game of cat and mouse. Like, I keep moving to different spots, but I can't get in my house and I don't know what to do. And I remember thinking, like, should I start screaming for help? Should I try to run to like Farwell and get to a store? Like, I did not know what to do. And he did this maybe 3 times. And I finally realized that the light was on in the house downstairs from me. It was, you know, a duplex. And I went and I knocked on the door, and there was this 16-year-old kid, Neil, who lived there. He opens the door and I say, Neil, you got to help me. There's this guy messing with me. And Neil says, you mean that guy? And I turned around and the guy was right behind me. He was about a foot away from me. And Neil grabbed me by the arm and yanked me into the house. It was terrifying. And then he was able to let me into my back hall through his back door, and I sat in the dark just waiting for Andrew to get home, leaning against the back doorway.
1: Well, you're older.
2: I was like probably 20.
1: Oh, man.
2: Yeah, I had stuff as a kid too.
1: I mean, that's terrifying. Bernie would climb into a van with a bag of candy right now, probably.
0: Yeah.
1: The guy's just going like that.
0: Hot dogs.
1: All happy.
0: Sure. Delicious.
1: Yeah, that is scary.
2: It was
0: like,
2: really
0: give me the
2: scary.
0: Hot dog first.
1: Got to have my meal first.
2: Yeah.
1: Do you have
2: people like in the neighborhood once try to get you to come over to their car? You were walking your dog.
1: Oh, here.
2: Yeah.
1: But I was like 50.
2: But even then.
0: Did they say, do you want a party? Because that happens.
2: That like, happens
1: yay.
2: A lot. Hey, do you like
0: do you want
2: to party?
1: I'm like, Pokey, do something. She's like, what?
0: I had a guy recently pull up, and I didn't understand what he said. And I said, what are you saying?
2: He said, come a little closer.
0: And
2: I'll tell you.
0: He said something. And I'm like, no, I don't want it. And he got mad. And he like, you know, expletive. And then he floored his car and peeled out and sped off. I'm like,
1: there were several times.
2: That happened to me too when I was
0: like, why would you get mad at me?
2: When I was about
0: so weird.
2: 15, I was living in Shorewood, and there had been a football game or something, and everybody used to go to Pizza Hut after these football games.
0: Is that how you say Pizza Hut?
1: Pizza Hut.
2: I was trying to remember what it was called. And so I was with a friend of mine, and we had walked over there, but we didn't really want to hang out with those people.
1: Pizza sounds delicious right now.
2: So we started walking home on Oakland Avenue in Shorewood. And, you know, it's not like super late or anything. It's probably 9:30 or something. And this beater car comes pulling up alongside of us. And this, like, I mean, he was a dirtbag, throws open the passenger door. And he says, get in the car, expletive. And my friend froze. And I think if I had not been there, she would have gotten in the car. And I said, come on, we're going to go into Big Boy. Do not just come with me. We go into Big Boy. We were both like, maybe we were 14 because I was too afraid to say to any of the workers at Big Boy, there's this guy and can somebody do something? So we just waited it out and he kept driving away. But then he would circle back and he would go by.
1: Is this a crime show or a spooky show?
0: God. No kidding.
1: They were talking about crimes.
2: Well, because you made the comment that there's a difference between being afraid of the supernatural and people. And I said, yeah, I've got some scary people stories. That's how that happened.
0: Yeah, my stories are like there was a turtle.
2: But anyway, he kept driving by really slowly and we were just...
0: Jeez.
2: in the place, like, we didn't have any coins to call my mom or my stepdad for help. And eventually he came by and he just went tearing off. And I intuitively knew now he's gone. He gave up. Now we can go out. But yeah, I've had I'll tell you, here's one. You be the judge, because I've never been able to figure this one out. So then I had another boyfriend. God, it sounds like I had so many boyfriends, but I really didn't. I had these long relationships. So I had been at his house studying, and I rode my bike home, and I was a latchkey kid, and my mom often wasn't home, and my brother at this point was living with my dad. So I got home and I was the only one there, and it was dark. It was nighttime. And I called him on the phone to tell him, okay, I'm home. And while I was on the phone with him, I was in my bedroom. It was dark. I see some, you know, the shadow of somebody walking by the door outside your door. You know how you can see underneath the door if somebody's walking, and they stop.
0: Yeah,
2: and I'm whispering. I'm going, oh, my God, there's somebody in the house. There's somebody in the house. And my boyfriend, Sam, was freaking out, like, I'm coming over there right now. And I'm going, don't hang up. Don't hang up. Like, I was so afraid for him to leave the phone, because you don't have cell phones back then. And I'm watching, and this person stopped there or whatever it was. And it's like it's listening. And then I watch it walk away. And then all of a sudden I hear a big crash in the kitchen. And I was like, oh, my God, you know. And like maybe 10 minutes later, my mom came home with my stepdad. And I was like, oh, my God, there was somebody in the house. And she goes, what's this big board doing in the middle of the kitchen floor? And he's like, there's somebody in here. There's somebody in here. We never figured out who was in there, how they were in there, what they were going to do with that big board. It was scary.
1: That is scary. Yeah. So here's one that's kind of funny scary. So it's kind of sad too. My dad traveled a lot when we were kids, right?
2: Yeah.
1: So I was probably maybe 10. It's sister that's 11. It's sister that's
2: Dan's
1: 9.
2: Dan's the man of the house at 10.
1: Well, kind of. My mom, every time my dad left and went traveled out of town, she was terrified, thinking that we were going to be broken into a home invasion. This is like right, you know, this is the mid-70s or mid to late 70s. It was kind of, you know, one of those things. And she goes, there's someone outside. And I was 10. I go, Mom, I'm only 10. And she's got a...
0: She's giving you like a baseball bat.
1: She's got a giant butcher knife. And she's in the living room. We have this big picture window. It's me, and my three sisters, my mom. We're all like, Mom's out of control. The adults are out of control. So she's got this big butcher knife. I remember the knife was, I don't know what it was for. It was curved. You know, like, it was like,
2: oh,
1: it was
2: like, that's like a sickle for cutting down weed.
0: It was for pirating.
1: No, it was like a real kitchen knife, but it looked menacing.
2: Curved?
0: I am in the 80s.
1: And she's holding it up like this. I'm like, Mom, no one's outside. We could hear stuff. My dog at the time, I think, was in heat because we were that family. We were that family. That, yeah. You know, dog had babies, whatever, you know, the chaos. Yeah. And I'm looking out the picture window. All my sisters are behind me. What's out there? What's out there? My mom's looking at the knife, right? And all of a sudden, boop, a head pops up in the picture window, and it looks like an old man. We all start screaming. We're jumping. It was a dog with the big droopy face.
0: Aww.
1: My mom's screaming, running around with the knife. We're all bumping into each other. We run into the kitchen. It gets worse.
0: Oh, boy.
1: So we're in the kitchen going, there's an old man outside.
0: Oh.
1: Who's circling the house. And
2: I think that's we need back. To
1: Burn is losing control. So we're standing by our basement door.
0: It's too much,
1: right?
2: Yeah.
1: It gets worse. So we're standing by the basement door because we think maybe the old man's trying to get in the basement something. We shut the door.
2: Get into the basement?
1: We don't, because we had
2: those Bilko doors. Those
1: every
2: like trap
1: time
2: doors.
1: I got locked out of the house, I would kick a basement door, went basement window in because they were like these swing windows.
2: Oh.
1: And they wore away the lock. It bent.
2: Yeah.
1: My dad got so mad at me, and it was like you could just tap and it would open.
2: Yeah.
1: My mom was always nervous about that.
2: Yeah, I would be too.
1: And we're like, oh, someone in the basement, and we're leaning up against the basement door, blocking it. Yeah, this is traumatic.
2: So you're trying to hold the door closed?
1: And my sister, I'll give it away, p- put up, you ever see those little toboggans that would roll up into a coil when you, when you're done using them?
0: Were they like plastic?
1: Yeah, blue plastic. Oh, yeah. It was on the top of the stairs.
0: Oh, great.
1: And it rolled down the stairs.
0: Oh, my God.
1: And we didn't know. We're like, wow! We run out. We run away from the basement door. We run into another room. With
0: and there's a,
1: I think my mom buried us in the bathroom.
0: Dog with an old man's face.
1: And it was like, it was only weeks and weeks. I think years later, I pieced it all together. I think we knew it was a dog. I didn't know what that toboggan was, but eventually I figured that out.
0: Oh, boy, I don't have any.
2: But wasn't it
0: like
2: kind
0: that.
2: Of fun?
1: No.
2: That see, I think it was always a little. Well, no, not, it
0: not
2: wasn't.
0: Your stories.
2: It wasn't.
0: Your stories.
2: No,
0: are
2: you're
0: not
2: right.
0: Fun.
2: It wasn't fun when it's like a predator that's maybe gonna
1: or your mom losing control, run around the house with a butcher.
2: Michael and I
1: try
2: did
1: to
2: that.
1: Study after that.
2: Michael and I. I know I've told this story, but it's a short one. You know, it was Christmas and we were home alone as usual.
0: Christmas carols.
2: And we were like 9 and 10.
0: Snow is falling.
1: Work that into the lyrics.
2: And we often got kind of scared at home by ourselves at night. And all of a sudden we heard people on our porch. And we were like, oh, there's someone on the porch. You know, like, oh my God, get a weapon, get a weapon. So we had a baseball bat and a big butcher knife. And we were crouching behind the door. Like we were ready to fight. And all of a sudden we hear Silent Night. It was Christmas carolers on our porch. But we were so scared. And then when we realized that it was Christmas carolers, I mean, it was funny. But
1: that
2: up until great. That moment, we were terrified.
1: My little sister used to sleepwalk. It scared me to
2: death. That is scary. People who sleep with their eyes open, sleepwalk, and sleep talk, all of them.
1: I was in the living room watching TV. It's like Friday night, like at like Shock Theater was on. It was like Friday night, midnight, whatever. All of a sudden, I hear my sister go,
2: yes.
1: And then she opens the front door and walks out.
2: Oh, my God.
1: I wanted to drown her.
2: Drowned? Did you say
0: drowned her?
1: Drown her.
0: Drowned her.
1: That's what you used to do in the 1800s. That was that was a classic textbook that possession case.
0: Solution for many things.
2: So how old was she when she was sleepwalking?
1: Oh, she was probably like 8.
2: And how old were you?
1: 13.
2: So what did you do when she walked out?
1: I'm like, I waited for a little bit thinking, all right. Then I went and got her. But I mean, I didn't know what was going on. It scared me. I froze.
0: So I have a story similar to that, except I was sick, and it was Thanksgiving, and it was when people started coming home. You know, as you probably don't know what
2: that's
0: like. Yeah, anyway,
2: I can imagine people coming home.
0: So I know my dad is talking to Pete.
1: I don't know what you're talking about.
0: My brother
1: home.
0: Pete, and there's somebody else coming home on the bus. So somebody's like,
1: he's saying that you didn't have siblings that went to college.
2: I know.
0: Yeah. Well, and I,
1: he goes, not you, Dan.
0: I'm delirious because I'm sick, and I come out of the hallway into the living room.
2: Did we hear the part that he was sick?
1: Yeah.
2: Before? Oh, I missed that.
1: He led with that.
0: Yeah.
2: Okay.
0: Yeah, it's just that part.
2: And how old were you?
0: I don't know. 11 or 12.
1: Okay. That was his hook.
0: And I said something, and I went and I walked into the closet, and I just was in the closet. I shut the door.
1: Oh.
0: And I kind of came out of my little
2: delirium.
0: Feud. Yeah. And I'm like, what the hell am I doing in the closet? Because I was in there for a few minutes. Nobody came and got me.
2: Wow, that's
0: and
2: weird.
0: I came out of the closet, and Pete and my dad are talking, and they look over at me, and then they just start talking again, and I go to bed. It was so weird.
1: That is
0: can you
1: weird.
0: Imagine?
2: That is weird.
0: Like, I said something nonsensical.
1: That's
0: like,
1: because...
0: Yes, the reindeer are going to make popcorn or something.
1: That's because... So much flew under the radar back then. Now they'd have you in therapy. They'd work through it.
0: No, I was sick.
2: Well, they'd check
0: like
2: on
0: fever,
2: you.
0: You know?
2: Like, is he okay?
0: Yeah. Not, you know.
2: He came
1: good.
2: Out of the bedroom.
0: He didn't have
2: sweaty.
0: Anything in his hands.
2: He's speaking fine. In tongues, and he walked into the
1: How
2: closet.
1: How old were you? Like 6?
2: 11,
0: I don't
2: he
0: know.
2: Said.
0: Anywhere between 6 and 11, I don't know. Oh. I can't think of anything particularly scary. Although, I remember that our neighbor... she was bipolar and she stopped taking her meds, and there's like a year's worth of stories because eventually she had to be institutionalized. But we would get off, we would be bused to school, and we would have a it was a bus stop, and it was at the end of this dirt road, and this dirt road connected two paved roads. One road was sort of up the hill, and she would park at the top of the dirt road on the, and she'd like pull over on the side, and there, her car was like, you know, like a 1958 something or other, you know, Chrysler.
2: Oldsmobile.
0: Yeah, it was like a white, it had kind of wings in the back. And we would get, we got off the bus and she's waiting there. And, you know, this is like not the first time this kind of thing happened. And we had to run home, and it was uphill. Like, it was a lot. It was
1: because
0: like,
1: of this creepy woman.
0: It was like 3/4 of a mile straight. Like it was, we walked
1: sprint?
0: That every day.
2: Wait, so you would run because you were afraid
0: we
2: of
0: were,
2: her?
0: We ran, and then she took off. She like peeled out because we were running, and we had to hide.
2: Would she chase you with her car?
0: You could ride. She could drive around the hill. Like you could take different roads, and you could do a circuit.
1: Who was she exactly?
0: She was
2: His next door neighbor.
1: Oh, that is creepy.
0: So we waited until she drove by, and then we ran across that paved road, and then we had to go up another hill and then down, and then we had to wait for her to go make the circuit, and then we could run home. And it was just
2: every
0: like,
2: day?
0: No, this particular day. Oh. Like she would just like there was one Christmas where she parked her house was a little bit higher than ours, and it was over Christmas break. One evening, she just left her lights on, and her lights would shine into our kitchen. And she just like, I'm like, Mom, why does she have the lights on? She's like, well, she's lonely. She's trying to watch us.
2: That's creepy. and what do you think
1: that
2: she...
1: That is so irresponsible.
2: What do you think she wanted when she was waiting for you guys? Like, how did you know to run?
0: I don't know. But I think I told this story. So, like, things escalated and she kind of got worse. But there was a point in time where she was convinced that my oldest brother, AJ, was in love with her. I don't remember how that came to pass, but AJ was living at home, and he was he went back to college to get a degree in mining engineering, and it was at that time it was during finals week, so he was at school at the college taking classes, and she called. She asked for AJ, and my sister Connie answered, and I think at that time maybe they were having
1: kind but let's get for context, how close was your neighbor, because you grew up in South Dakota, right?
0: I don't know,
2: close enough that she could
0: yards.
2: Aim lights into
1: oh, 75
2: their house.
1: Yards but
0: 100 yards yeah
1: like my neighbors when I was over here 3 feet
2: yeah, so, yeah. But okay. But he said she would aim lights into the house and watch them because she was lonely.
1: That didn't scare your mom or your dad
2: or you?
0: Well, I think maybe they were, but they didn't transmit that to me, so when they said it seemed like reassuring. But anyway, my sister Connie, I think she had an argument with AJ earlier, something like that. So they were annoyed with each other, and she told Mrs. Johnson that that was her name, Mrs. Johnson.
1: That sounds so made up.
2: This, but it's, no, it's somehow,
1: she told Mary Johnson. Then.
2: No, Mrs. It's somehow creepier. Mrs. Johnson shines the light into their kitchen at night because she's lonely
1: teacher.
2: And she wants to
0: she
2: watch
0: told,
2: the family.
0: She told Mrs. Johnson that AJ was expecting her, but he was at school. And Connie went out. I don't know if I saw this myself. I think I just see it in my mind because Connie told me the story. She went on top. You could, our garage, you could walk onto the top of the garage. It was flat. She saw Mrs. Johnson in that car just doing like 50 miles an hour down the road, just hauling to go to the School of Mines. And I guess she actually interrupted his final. Like she was yelling
1: really?
0: His name, and they had to pull him out of class. And
1: that is
2: wow.
1: Creepy.
2: Yeah. Whatever happened to her?
0: She was institutionalized. My mom actually had to go appear in court because things got worse. And, you know, she had to tell stories about
1: that
0: what
1: is.
0: Was going on. And
2: how did things get worse? Do you remember?
0: I mean, she came out once with a shotgun and scared some neighbor kids and my brother. I mean, you know.
1: Typical.
0: just stuff like that.
2: So when she was institutionalized, is that like a permanent thing? If your mom had to go testify?
0: Yeah. Yeah.
2: Wow.
0: Yeah. It's a really sad story because previous to that, we were like, she was really close with the family. She actually brought over my birthday cake several birthdays. Yeah.
1: So I told you that story about when I used to live next to the Menominee River Parkway, and we used to stumble on in the middle of the woods. We used to stumble on this little encampment.
0: Yeah, I can't
1: remember. My friend and I would stumble on it.
2: Yeah.
1: No, I won't tell it.
2: I like it.
0: It's a good story.
1: And it was all like this flattened grass, fire pit, and just weird beer cans. And we're like, oh, we called them the Zubas. We just made that up. I go back to my dad and I tell him, they all laugh, like, well, whatever, whatever, whatever. Then one day we were walking, we came into it, we're like looking around their encampment, and they all came out around the tall grass.
0: The Zuba brothers?
1: They're like 15 of them.
0: And how old were they?
1: Oh, it's hard to tell because I was only about 7.
0: Oh, man.
1: They're teenagers or older. They seem like grown men to me. And I had a friend who was like 2 years older, 3 years older. They grabbed us. They threw us on the ground, and they took this syringe out with this weird liquid in it.
0: Oh, my God.
1: And
2: that's terrifying.
1: And they go, we're going to put the... And, yeah. And I'm like, look, I'm just scared. And they put it up to his face. They said they were going to inject him, and they just squirted it on his face. And they terrorized us for like the next 5 minutes and let us go.
0: Oh, boy.
1: Told my dad. None of them believed us.
2: Yeah, that happened to my brother. He got fired at with a BB gun and came running into the house. He had been trying to get judo lessons. And my uncle was living with us as a roommate. And he just said, you're not getting any judo lessons.
1: Ah.
2: And...
0: That's weird. Well,
1: I thought your dad would be into that.
2: My dad, my uncle.
1: Oh, uncle.
2: And
0: did he have to drive him? Is that?
2: I don't know why he didn't. There was no money for stuff like that, but they just wouldn't believe him. And the BBs were in the garage, like you could see where they had been fired at. So
1: that, well, judo lessons would have helped with that.
0: Yeah, you would think it'd be sort of a solution.
2: But he wasn't. It had nothing to do for Michael, with the judo lessons in that moment. He was terrified that he'd been fired at and was like, help, help. And it's like, you're not getting those judo lessons.
1: Did he say it like, meh?
2: Yeah. I'm on to ya, kid.
0: Can't, meh.
1: With his top hat and his twirling his evil mustache.
2: So while it did go into like true crime stories.
1: It certainly did.
0: Yeah.
1: And when we offered the audience nothing again.
2: Oh, that's why we have no audience.
0: Oh, there's that guy from Ireland.
1: Yeah. One guy from Africa. I think it was an Australian, right?
2: Yeah.
0: Yeah.
1: We just need some local listeners.
2: They're probably like trying to learn the accent or something.
0: Danny O'Bazil.
1: Like, how do you learn English as a second language? Well, I listen to the story. Yeah. Listen to this radio show from Milwaukee.
0: He has a Milwaukee accent.
1: Who has the thickest Milwaukee accent in the group?
0: Me?
1: It's Sheila.
2: Do I? But the funny thing is...
1: You have the Midwestern one.
2: Growing up, people used to ask me where I was from, like pretty regularly. And I'd say I'm from here. And they'd go, no. And they would tell me these places I'd never been.
1: Oh, cute.
0: Yeah, you don't have the typical Milwaukee accent.
2: I have a weird accent.
0: You have a weird...
1: It's Midwestern, though.
2: I guess. I know I mispronounce a lot of things.
1: Well yeah, you so do that. That's just a learning disability. Yeah. Two separate things.
2: Because I didn't hear words pronounced. I read them as I read books, but I didn't hear somebody else say them. So how would have I learned them?
1: Hey, so we have a few seconds left.
0: His voice just changed.
1: No, I'm saying,
0: trouble?
1: I think you should plug the River West spooky season again.
2: Okay, so yeah, it's October, and the River West Radio Ghost Walk has launched. You can get your book for only $10 right here at River West Radio.
1: It's a great cause.
2: Yeah, it all the proceeds support River West Radio.
0: It brings things like this.
2: It is what enables us to have this fantastic community-driven local radio station.
1: Yeah, and it's a lot of fun. And we love our audience. There's four of you, but we love you, and it's a lot of fun for us.
2: Yes, so. It is a lot of fun. So we've got 20 stories in the book,
1: and
2: 20
1: other shows,
2: locations.
1: Other shows really do provide a lot of value. And they do. I overhear them. Like, wow, that is some important
2: stuff.
1: They're
2: really talking about something important there.
0: Fascinating.
2: And we keep saying this, but we are going to have topics in the near future. We're just so busy.
1: All right,
2: listeners.
1: Well, everyone have a great week, and we'll see you
2: soon.
1: You're
2: doing this. Oh, yeah, you're right.
0: Oh, goodness. Damn.

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All right, we heard two from Pezzatino. We heard the title cut from her 2010 recording called Lub Dub. And then we heard the song that was on the CD before that, Intermezzo 1. And those were from 2010. Before Pezzatino, we heard Litmus Vinyl and the song Caught. And that is from their 2012 CD called Last Dance Salute. And we started out with another artist where we played two songs, Sean Hinton and Shotgun. And we heard the song Wanna Be Where You Are and Long Lives Shotgun, which is also the title cut from the CD from 2016. All right, let's get back into more music with Betty Lee and Vicky Looney.

0: Nothing's boy.
1: Nothing's boy.
0: Now climbs the spirals of his light.
1: Now climbs the spirals of
0: his tick-tock muscle measures. In its closed circle, his blood's on three flowing. Ups will bring him down to the clouds of zero.
2: Zero, zero, zero.

nice little fade there at the end. That was the Petter Hedman Ensemble in the song More Armies. Before that, H.P. Lovecraft with Ken Nordine. Ken Nordine was a voiceover artist from Chicago, but when he retired, he moved to Wisconsin and spent the later part of his life in Wisconsin. And he was here for quite a while, actually. So that kind of puts him into the thread that gets him into the Wisconsin show. And that was from 1968. The song was called Nothing's Boy, H.P. Lovecraft. And before H.P. Lovecraft, we heard the Shinnigans and their song Green Brooms. And that is from their Throw It in the Water CD from 2008. And then we started out with Becky Leah. I said Lee earlier. Becky Leah and Vicky Looney and their song Stand Up. And that's from 2004. All right. We are coming up on the halfway point of this week's Storefront Music Hour, which I like to mention quite frequently in the episodes. But I just want to let you know we're halfway through. But we're going to hear a song about a unicorn by a gentleman.

0: gentleman that goes under the name Cookie. All right, let's go.
1: Now let's sing an old Irish folk song. This song is about the most beautiful animal that ever was on this earth, the unicorn. You don't see them anymore, and this song will tell you why.
2: A long time ago, when the earth was green, there was more kind of animals

But Noah cried, close the door, 'cause the rains are pouring, and we just can't wait for no unicorn. Now the ark started moving, it shifted with the tide. The unicorns looked up from the rocks and they cried, and the waters came down and sort of floated them away. And that's why you've never seen a unicorn to this very day. But you'll see green alligators and long-necked geese, some humpty-backed camels and some chimpanzees, some

right, finishing up that set, the Pulltops and their song Falling Down, and that is from their CD called Live and Root. That is from 2017. Before the Pulltops, we heard Wes Montgomery with his brother Buddy Montgomery, who lived in Milwaukee for 10 years or so. They did a song called Janine. That's our oldie of the week from 1961, and it was off of a CD called Groove Brothers, because Wes Montgomery, Buddy Montgomery, and Monk Montgomery are on here. The gentleman that lived in Milwaukee plays piano and vibes, so that's kind of cool. And before Wes Montgomery, we heard from the band Jelly. And we heard the song Elijah. And Jelly consists of vocalist Amy Madigan, who is an actress who is from Chicago originally, but then went to school at Marquette University in Milwaukee. I remember when she was in a band here called Methyl Ethyl. And Freddie Bliffert is in that band from the Bliffert Lumber Company. And Jesse Rowe. And in the people that are backing them up, we also have another Wisconsinite, Leland Sklar. And that is the song Elijah came off of their album from 1977 called A True Story. And then we started out with Cookie and the Unicorn song, and that's from 1995. It's from his CD called Songs for You, and then Handwritten and Your Kids. Yeah, he put three kids' songs on the end of the CD. So, all right, that was that set. We got one more set of music to go, starting with Al Jarreau.

0: All right, finishing up this week's Storefront Music Hour, Lauren Noel, a gal from Oak Creek, doing the song It's Raining Men. And before Lauren Noel, we heard two from Al Jarreau, Blue and Green Part 1 and Blue and Green Part 2. And there were three artists this week, including Sean Hinton and Shotgun and Pezzatino, that we did two songs each, which usually, you know, doesn't happen so much in one show. But anyway, thanks for listening to the Storefront Music Hour. Catch you all next time. Bye.
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0: Those are all the keys that Chasefruit uses to unlock the locks that are bound tightly along your chest and holding your heart. So we use this key. It sounds like this. That unlocks your clavicle and your left atrium. We use the key that sounds like this to unlock all of the inner sanctums of the psychics. And we have a key, and it actually sounds like a violin. That unlocks the finger that you put in your nose as you wait for the light to change. I know it's disgusting.
1: Boy.
2: Fun fact segment of the
0: this is, yeah.
2: I lost my keys at work, and I work in a hotel. It's like 21 stories tall. And but I had an AirTag on it, so I got to search for my keys using the AirTag, and it was really fun because I had to walk around all the floors with my little sensor, because it wouldn't sensor everywhere.

0: the right one to unveil life's mystery. It's the key.
1: You can just put an air tag on your keys.
0: You have to understand what the air tag even is.
1: I like the idea of putting an air tag on the keys that unlock your heart. It's very practical.
0: Are you watching the Brewers?
2: Yes, I was supposed to be sneaking that.
1: You don't have to sneak it. There's no shame.
0: There is a lot of shame, actually.
1: Oh, please.
0: You're supposed to be present, Chuck.
1: I'm not present with the Brewers.
0: He's present.
1: He's presently distracted.
0: I don't know.
1: What's the score right now, Chuck?
2: You can't. The Brewers are losing.
1: What's the score?
2: San Diego Padres 2, Milwaukee Brewers 1.
1: And what inning are they in?
2: I do believe it's the 7th inning.
1: Okay,
2: skipping down. Brass tacks, is that what they call it?
1: They say love can move mountains. Love's gonna bring down trees. And that's on this time count.

used to hate the taste of cheese. James Bond. James Bond. Till I fell for your heart, I found the keys. Keys. I think that's where the Apple AirTag came in. Because then I found the keys.

0: Where's the dialogue?
1: You are the dialogue.
0: I didn't bring my script.
1: You don't need a script. That's not a prerequisite.
0: Hello, sir. Hey.
1: See, exactly.
0: Hey.
1: Hi. You just start Mofala.
0: They call me the Ching of Saru.
2: The Ching of the Zach.
1: The yes. Ching of the Zach. Yes.
2: But only two people really call you that.
1: Sing Zaru.
0: Just a simple local man.
2: Simple but very complex.
0: Living in the world of Wisconsin, because that's the entire world. You don't live in Wisconsin. You live somewhere else. And we're totally accepting of that. Oh, that's pretty cool.

0: what are we all referring to? It's the sounds that are in our head. And they're saying things to us.
1: But we're saying?
0: These sounds are trying to tell us.
1: What are they trying to tell you, Mark?
0: I don't know. I don't want to overanalyze things, but...
1: There's nothing to overanalyze if you don't say anything.
0: I hear sounds in my head all the time.
1: What's the first one?
0: Oh, I don't know.
1: First, you gotta start by not saying, I don't know.
0: I have to admit that there's sounds going on in my head. Okay, I admit there's sounds going on in my head.
1: That's a good start. Now you have to finish it.
0: See, there's nothing in my head.
1: There's a voice that's telling you to speak.
0: And when I speak, it just bounces around in my head.
1: Wow.
2: That sounds. Yeah, I don't know.
1: I don't know.
2: I have voices. I have a lot of language in my head. It'll say something, and then it'll say something else. That's why whistling is nice.
3: Whistling is always really useful.

0: super cool, man. It's like where all it happens, man. All happens in there. That's where all the magic happens in your inner monologue. Now, you guys are doing therapy over there. I think we should go back to doing
1: therapy.
2: I am a
3: I thought you said you weren't going to be here.
1: Next week.
3: Nesquik.
1: Nesquik, which is my favorite Chuck has the golden throat. And then Zach. And then Anna.
4: I am a genius by trade. Permit me to... to introduce myself, my name is Coyote, Wile E. Coyote, genius. Allow me to introduce myself.
1: Did you guys see that movie,
4: My name is Wile E. Coyote.
1: Anybody seen it?
3: What movie?
1: It's called, what is it called?
5: Acme versus Wile E. Coyote.
1: Yeah, I think I want to see it. I'm a big fan of The Roadrunner.
0: You know, so when I was... very, very, very young, there would be the first time that I saw, like, you guys can't even imagine, because I'm the oldest except for Mark, but I was at my grandma's house, and there was a cartoon on the TV at nighttime. It was a special, and it was the most spectacular, like, it was electric color, and it changed my life. And I knew it at the time. I was just incredibly blown away because you would never see cartoons. Sorry, I just went off.
6: Went on.

0: You know what I was thinking about with cartoons? They got a cartoons were meta before meta was cool. You know, like everything became meta in film at some point. Not everything, I'm not gonna generalize, but a lot of like big Hollywood became meta.
1: Hollywood turned cartoon.
0: So like cartoons back in the day, they knew that they were shows, so they would like hint at it that the characters knew that they were in shows, but they would never like break the wall.
2: The fourth wall.
0: Yeah.
1: Hyper. What is that? Hyper self realization. Is that that's term?
3: It's a mirror theory. You can learn that you exist when you look at
1: hyper self realization.
2: Oh.
1: It's when you break the fourth wall.
2: Yeah.
1: You're like acknowledging another dimension to existence. Right?
0: Another dimension.
1: Yes.

0: step in a greedy life state. We can't perceive the multiverse with the multiverse.
1: I think the robots can notice a multiverse.
0: I think the robots will probably, like, the way to appeal to robots eventually will be that, like, you're alive, so let's get along, or something.
2: I'm alive.
0: Or some type of consciousness.
2: I am a robot.
0: That, how do you appeal to,
2: how do you appeal
0: super intelligent robot?
3: You become a robot.
2: I don't know how to appeal to a robot.
3: You become a robot.
1: I compute, so therefore I am.
3: Sounds like you're

0: who you are, the more accepting you are of not being everywhere. You know, we don't have to be everywhere. I'm off my soapbox.
1: Preach.
2: You have to relinquish control. That's when you will fully be in control. When you learn to let

0: meant to do what a train conductor says, but I don't know what they actually say.
1: All aboard.
0: All aboard.
2: We're going to do roll out the barrel during the show.

0: I'm like, oh my God, like, listen to me. I was really like, oh my God. Sing, zang, zaboozy.
1: Shaboozy.
0: I don't know the words to that.
2: That would be
0: song.
2: A really good thing.
0: But they sing it at, wait, what?
2: Shaboozy.
0: They sing it at the Brewer game. They're going to sing it right now at the Brewer game.
3: I call my brother.
4: Is it six in it?
0: Yeah, they just
2: Zaboozy or Shaboozy?
3: I call him Zaboozy.
2: I think we could call Chuck Shaboozy.
0: No, there's a big mega star named Shaboozy, isn't
3: there? Yeah.
2: Is there?
3: Yep.
4: Folks call me good names are taken.
2: I met somebody and they wanted to be referred
4: why
2: to
4: why you acting so boozy?
2: I'm like, that name's taken. Like, I was like, what's your last name? No, just D'Angelo.
0: Yeah.
4: Brewers and six.
3: Yeah. Bucks and six.
4: We're cooked this season. I don't even watch sports ball like that, but we're cooked.
3: But are we burnt?

We won't know until this season. We'll see. Whoa, this is pretty nice. I'm gonna stick my heart out.

0: sounds so good.
1: Yeah. First line.
2: Sing it. Sing it all in the neighborhood. Music.
3: は気づいた。

0: Can I read the same?
1: Ghosts, vampires.
2: Mark has got a strategy.
3: Are you ready to go with your strategy, Mark?
0: I'm confused.
3: He's got it all geared up.
2: Mark.
4: Well, we'll work on it!
0: Mark! You are a funny guy. Do. Oh. This is it?

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0: Something about that yaha. It was made my skin crawl.
1: I tried for that one.
2: Scarier. Scarier than ghosts. Or ghosts scarier than clowns.
0: I think.
3: Clowns.
0: Undead are way scarier. Weird things that are invisible that just happen and then they go, yaha. It's way scarier.
4: That real life is scary.
2: Clowns are just.
3: Ooh, what was that? What is that?

0: That was me on the bass.
1: Is that what else was on the ghost walk? Mystical Cats and Dolls?
2: You can't?
3: The top bit.
2: Ghosts, vampires, mystical cats, creepy puppets.
1: Ghosts, vampires, mystical cats, puppets.
4: My vampire story like 1,000 times. I got a story.
2: I didn't go to sleep.
1: Yeah.
2: I didn't go to sleep.

0: Chuck, do you like the Cure? Do you have your phone?
1: My phone's not attached.
0: No, but do you have it?
1: Yeah.
0: Well, look up lyrics for Love Cat. Or don't.
1: That's not the point.
2: What's that? Shut it off.
0: Just do it. Shut it off.
2: Shut it off.
0: Mike.
3: Maybe I have. Just have to wait for the bus.

0: assume that nobody likes this song. All right, I'm just going to shut up.
1: I just don't know what it is.
0: That's all right.
2: Yeah, percussion.
1: I tried. That's all right. Do you have a request?
2: Roll out the barrel. Let's
1: do yes!
0: I'll do that, but I'm going to play Wicked Slut. Oh,
1: no. Wicked Slut?
0: No, not Wicked Slut.
1: Okay, I was going to say.
0: Yeah, first you talk about one thing, and then talk about

0: Do you think we'll get copyrighted for that?
1: I think it's totally okay.
0: Okay. Here we are.
1: I think that was
0: risking it for all out there. Especially for a song like that one.
1: Do you have a request, Zach?
2: That was Roll Out the Barrel.
1: Yeah, that was your request.
0: Didn't you have a request? If we made a request, you had to do your own song.
1: I mean, I tried. And it just fell flat.
0: Well,
1: Chuck, what do you want? Not surrender.
3: We had joy, we had fun, we had seasons in the sun.
1: What's that one called?
3: Seasons in the Sun.
1: Alright.
0: Whoa.
1: Not at full speed, though.
2: Is that one song, Walking on Sunshine?
1: Who does that song? Could it be Terry Jacks?
3: Yeah, Terry Jacks, I'm sure. We had that guy from American Idol.
0: What?
3: A guy from American Idol was on the show.
1: Yeah, or long.
3: And he should have sang this song.
1: He was really good. He was crazy as a loon, but he was crazy.
3: He's okay.
1: Yeah, I hope he's okay.
3: He could have sang this song on American Idol, and then he would have won American Idol.
1: What speed should I play?
3: 30 times. A little faster, actually.
1: A little faster?
3: Yeah, tiny bit. Super tiny bit.
1: Faster, no one sings but me.
3: You
1: can do it at 90%.
0: Alright. Party time. Karaoke. Yeah.

0: Can I see the news? You need me to start again? This was your request.
1: We had joy.
0: That's the. But that's not. No. That's the chorus. Saw this other part. I don't know this one. Alright. Zach, you're gonna do it. I'm gonna start it again.
2: This is okay. Okay, make sure Chuck can see it.
3: Yeah, make sure Chuck can see it. Like when I look up my own words.
2: No,
0: you can totally make up your own words, but you weren't doing it. And I can't see it at all. Here it goes.
4: Oh yeah.
2: If you're still tuning in, you're a real one.
4: Goodbye to you, my trusted friends. We know we owe to swing.
2: Learn of love and ABCs. Skinned our hearts and skinned our knees. Goodbye, my friend. It's hard to die. When all the birds are singing in the sky. Now that the spring is in the air, pretty girls are everywhere.

0: the family. True dad.
1: That's what you do when you request a song.
0: You tried to teach me right from home. He's too invested in the Brewer game.
1: Yeah, he's just sad.
0: That's so sad. Who are you?
2: It's me, that was terrible.
1: We're going to let Mark. Not crazy.
0: Thank you for tuning in to Ching Saru Radio. We have Chuck, we have Zach, we have Santiago, we have Mark. Please say your name once again. Mizuki? Mizuki!

0: That's up on the ones and twos back there. He was shaking his head.
1: Pierre, shout out to Pierre.
2: Thank you, Pierre.
1: Pierre bringing the magic.
2: And Zav, of course.
1: Zav's
2: a real one.
1: Zav will be back next week.
2: Yeah, I took his spot.
1: Good night, everybody. Have a great week. Tune in next week. Same bad place, same bad channel.

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So, I'm going to start out, one thing I wanted to say, a shout out to Jerry Guzzi, who I was supposed to be working for today and a few other days, but my leg hurts, I got a thigh bruise and I can barely walk on the thing, so... sorry about that, brother, and thanks for listening. Appreciate it. So I'm going to start out with a local band called 23BC, who I saw at the River West Public House probably, I don't know, 5, 6, 7 years ago, whenever the heck it was, and I bought the CD from Phoenix. It's a really interesting CD. So without further ado, let us play it. 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
1: awake,
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1: Our life which we are born.
0: New wheat, she sings to you of infinite space. She begs of you to feel her breath, and from your sleep awake. Take heed, young child of metal shores, your freedom doth await. Pursue the infinite shores of love that forever is your fate. Awake, ye children of the sun, for each of us is bright as any other star, as any other light. Rejoice, the time is now for us to be forever one. Love and birth and tantric calls of infinite unison.

0: last performer in this series is Ankh Kemet Humut, and he'll explain a little bit what that means, so give him a warm welcome.
1: Ankh Kemet Humut, it basically means life to the earth's poetry. I'm going to perform a song that I wrote a few years ago called Breathe in the Air, and I'd like to thank Jacob Green for helping me out with the music on this one. So

Well, hello there. I'm back. So, that was BC 23. God, are you killing me, man? Hey, so, there's 13 cuts on that CD. And I talked to Phoenix, and he told me that none of the song titles have actual names. They're just the numbers, so... 1 through 13 for your listening pleasure. Anyhow, right now I'm going to play Couch Flambeau, song called Helvetica.

Well, hello. That was Cherry Cake with Mrs. Wilson. And before that, The Blowtorch, Grievance in F sharp minor. And we started that set out with Couch Flambeau, Helvetica. And I'm going to close the show out with a band called F.I., capital F / small I. Stop at left, look to the right. Thanks for listening.

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2: What would I try if I was safe always? How I feel right now is okay. Do something every day that scares me, cause these feelings are temporary. Face the pain, feel the love, was so closed off. Now I wanna build some stuff. It takes a village or maybe a

0: Welcome all ye fear to Living Target, the Metal Revival. We hope you guys enjoyed that starting track. That was, of course, Hangar 18 by Megadeth, a classy from Tallahassee. But before we get into the deets, we want to kind of just, you know, explain to you what the point of the show is. You know, we're playing primarily only two bands in this, two titans of metal, Megadeth and Iron Maiden. And the reason for this is because we just got back from a live Megadeth and Iron Maiden concert. It was Tuesday. It was the 22nd, and it was a banger. We're talking the best live performance that we have ever seen. It was absolutely amazing, with Megadeth opening and then Iron Maiden closing. Wow. I mean,
1: it was phenomenal.
0: Stunning.
1: Yeah. It was an amazing show.
0: So
1: we're going to focus on these two Teutonic metal bands,
0: mm-hmm.
1: and just see what they've have released past their repertoire of amazing mm-hmm. and engrossing music. And we just started with Hangar 18, which is Rust in Peace, which, as we've already kind of discussed and many people before us has, it's just a masterpiece of an album. Really firing on all cylinders. There isn't really much more we can say. No preambles that have not gone unspoken. This album is just amazing.
0: It's a classic, and that's because what Dave Mustaine and company did with this is they literally forged a new sound of metal. You know, this isn't just a typical thrash metal album that happens to be great or head and shoulders above all its contemporaries. It's way more than that. It is so much more than that, and that's why Rust in Peace is so endearing, even to its day, is there's nothing else like it. But that could pretty much be said about a lot of Megadeth releases, in my opinion.
1: Yeah, as you will see soon enough, and by soon enough, I mean right now,
0: because mm-hmm.
1: we are going into our next section. So this is going to just be some stuff from their earlier catalogs, mainly being 80s. And we are starting off with Set the World Afire, which is amazing, very good. It's Calamity embedded in music.
0: Nothing wrong with it. Hope you guys do enjoy. We'll be here. Setting the World on Fire.

0: Welcome back, everybody. Hope you did enjoy those songs. You know that we did.
1: I also enjoy it.
0: Well, the radio's on.
1: I know.
0: The radio's on. But we also had the privilege of enjoying them played live, which is honestly, I have to say, just a really amazing moment. It's something that I'm always going to be very, you know, in a sense, just emotional of and very proud of, that we got to see Megadeth live. I mean, that's amazing. This is, so they say, their final tour. I mean, Dave Mustaine himself talked about it at the live show. He said that he would always, you know, he had made an agreement with himself that he would always stop Megadeth when he felt like his body could not continue, you know, the accidents.
1: Round it out, yeah.
0: Which Megadeth really deserves. Of course, he said he thought he was doing pretty effing well, so they kept on playing.
1: Yeah, and it was not a perfidious comment either, because, frankly, they were.
0: They were playing amazing.
1: And, you know.
0: I'd heard rumors about Megadeth live performances before, you know, of how they sound better in the studio. And, of course, that can be said about a lot of bands, sure, but going to see Megadeth live, I was very happy that, I mean, they were on point. And that might be, you know, some incentive, some inspiration that, hey, if this is our final tour, let's make it, you know, one for the book.
1: Like you said, our last curtain, you know. So, as a whole, just really cool stuff. The show was phenomenal. They even brought Thick out with Christopher and Pissos, so.
0: Yeah, that was awesome.
1: It was killer.
0: It was a crazy venue, Tinley Park, if you've never heard about it. It's a pretty cool place. They actually has like a field in the back where I think if you pay less, you can like go to and like set your tent or your chairs in the field and pitch up and watch the show from up there, which is pretty cool. I don't know a lot of venues that would do that. But, man, the line was crazy long. I mean, it literally wrapped around the entire arena. It was a sight to behold. I just remember people arriving to their seats midway through Megadeth, sometimes not even until Iron Maiden. I just felt so bad for them. But
1: yeah. We took the short line.
0: Hey, that's not okay. But, you know, just an amazing show. They start off with Devil's Island, which is a pretty big deep cut, and I was very surprised that they played it. But, I mean, it's just such an amazing song. And from there, it did not slow down one bit. You know, the band just kept playing classic after classic, and it was just a hell of a time.
1: Yeah, and of course, on this radio show, which is vicariously, you know, part of it, you just heard Set the Road Afire from So Far, So Good, So What, 88, Devil's Island from Pissos, But Who's Buying, 86, and then, of course, the behemoth Symphony of Destruction from Countdown to Extinction, released in 1992, arguably their biggest track, and really

0: albums came out in different times, and therefore the band was in different states. Really, the only constant through these three albums was Dave Mustaine and Dave Ellefson, the two Daves themselves. All the other band members, literally in each of these releases, were different. Megadeth went through a lot of, you could say, chaos in this period. You know, really coming to grips, coming to terms, and having to fight for survival. I mean, Dave Mustaine himself, you could argue, literally carried Megadeth like a carrying a wounded soldier through no man's land for pretty much his entire career. And you really see how evident that is in a period such as this, where literally any lesser man would have faltered and Megadeth would have been no more.
1: Yeah, so, you know, a lot of times that's just what you need is pure will and strength. Granted, a bit of perhaps business prowess and stuff, but it's mainly just will. You gotta will something into existence. You gotta will it into being.
0: If you're not willing to do it,
1: then you're
0: not doing it, and someone else will do it. And that's not going to be you. So, regardless, Train of Consequences. It's all consequences.
1: All consequences.
0: So, hope you guys do enjoy this next section. It's going to be a little bit slowed down tempo-wise for the most part, but still Megadeth, still good.

0: All right, welcome back.
1: Yeah.
0: So, I'm a bit shorter of a one, but one that kind of lightly seasoned, you know, gave a cursory look over their
1: slightly
0: 90s.
1: Seasoned.
0: Yeah, over their, you know, kind of 90s out.
1: Yeah.
0: And, you know, it is a very different sound, as we have discussed many times before. That was in the era of dying metal bands, or at the very least,
1: suffering
0: bands that, in the eyes of many, would need, you know, severe
1: modification.
0: Severe kind of resuscitation the following years. And Megadeth actually did pretty well. You have to keep in mind that the two tracks we played, respectively, from 94's Euthanasia and 97's Cryptic Writings, albums that both did actually quite well and would, in many eyes, kind of further cement the band in, I guess, overall history and their place.
1: These were definitely active albums. Like my brother said, they were still forging Megadeth's name. They were still spreading the sickness. And Megadeth would thrive pretty well. I mean, in honesty, you know, there were bumps in the road, as always. But in the grand scheme of things, definitely when you take into account metal as a whole at the time, Megadeth was doing very well. I mean, most bands would have taken a bullet to be in Megadeth's position. But around the mid to late 90s, things did start to falter because you gotta keep in mind that by this point, you know, there wasn't really any end in sight for the 90s-fication of metal. If anything, things were just getting more and more distant from the past as time was, of course, moving on. And that left bands like Megadeth in an uncomfortable predicament where they had to make a choice. They had to make a decision. They could either keep on turning out this music, which is still appealing to their old fans, but also still new and accessible enough to get some new guys in as well, or they could go big or go home. Nobody knew how long, you know, grunge was going to last, or what it was now becoming post-grunge, new metal, all of these new genres. So Megadeth finally was like, okay guys, we gotta get on this train or just stop playing, stop trying. So that was where you had albums like Cryptic Writings and, of course, the rather infamous Risk, you know, rear their, I'm not going to say ugly head because I like both those albums, but to a lot of fans, they were very disappointing, displeasing. You know, Megadeth had kind of been one of those metal acts who were like, yeah, Metallica might have sold out, but we still got Megadeth. And to a lot of classic metal heads, once these albums started coming out, it was like, okay, I guess we don't have Megadeth anymore. But also to a lot of new fans, whereas Cryptic Writings did fairly well, and because of this, Megadeth felt more propelled to take a more large risk with that album of the same name, a lot of younger fans weren't necessarily willing to give Megadeth all their attention when you had a lot of newer, younger bands who were pretty much playing a lot of the same music, but of course had that, well, we're in your guys' generation, we're like you, you know.
0: Exactly. So, you know, as a whole, it was not the best move, but obviously, hindsight's 2020.
1: Mm-hmm.
0: But nevertheless, you know, Megadeth in the turn of the century, they turned around their music as well.
1: They made a new decision.
0: They made
1: which was go back to the roots.
0: And, you know, there was some, of course, aches and bumps along the way. But over the past roughly 26 years of Megadeth's catalog, they have released some amazing music. And we're just going to once again showcase a teensy-weensy amount of that.
1: Mm-hmm.
0: Because there's hours worth of really cool stuff. But we're just going to play three tracks, and we hope you all enjoy them some more.
1: Yes, so. Starting off with literally the next effort after Risk, 2001's The World Needs a Hero. I mean, that's a pretty valuable statement.
0: Pretty prolific
1: at this point.
0: Name, yeah.
1: Dread and the Fugitive Mind. Here we go.
2: Let me introduce myself. I'm a social disease. I've come for your wealth. Leave you on your knees. No time for feeling sorry. I got here on my own. I won't ask for mercy. I choose to walk alone.

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Come a long way to find what you really left behind. You don't know when the

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So here's my last will, my final testament, my sneer. I came, I ruled, now I disappear.

0: some ringing in my ears. Oh. Some very impactful words. And ones that can be truly taken to heart because the man who said them has lived a hell of a life and has done a lot and truly has ruled, has conquered. I mean, Megadeth is tantamount to kings on Earth. They truly are. So, let's talk about the last period of their history as we know it now. Before we move on to our next section, because Megadeth, absolutely amazing, so let's get into this a little bit. So, where we left off, Megadeth was at kind of a rock and hard place with the transformation between Risk and The World Needs a Hero, which was, at this, it kind of feels a little fluid, if I'm going to be honest, the transformation between those two albums. It feels natural, which is something you wouldn't expect from such a contrast. But, of course, the trials and tribulations of Megadeth were not over yet. They would go through a lot of hard time in the next few years. But in the mid-2000s, Megadeth would reemerge as a rejuvenated spirit. And that would really continue and change, yes, but for the next 20 years, until we get to a place now where their last album, Megadeth, literally just called Megadeth, came out. Their first album to reach number one on the Billboard, something that Dave Mustaine, definitely in his youth, had been aiming for his entire life. Countdown was just nearly beaten. And would start their final world tour, of which we were lucky enough, fortunate enough, to just see them a few days ago. Seeing Megadeth live is not only something that you can check off your own personal box, but it's just such a, for me, a spiritually important occasion. You know, I mean, this is a band that we have been listening to, enjoying, and generally growing from for the past 5 years of our life. And we're just young men. I mean, think about people who have been listening to Megadeth for their entire life, who have been with Megadeth for their entire life. But regardless, you know, the fact that they are ending now is really almost, you can't believe it, you know, until it happens. But it will happen because it will happen to us all. You know, that's why it's so important that we live this one life that we have to its fullest. Because as Dave Mustaine said, he came, he ruled, and now he disappears. That's all of us, but it's up to us whether we rule at all or we never get even close.
1: Like you said, we can all be the first and last, because that is just incumbent with
0: that's
1: life.
0: That's just life.
1: But the second one, the rule, is up to you.
0: Mm-hmm.
1: You can come, rule, and disappear, or you can come, amble around for a few decades and disappear.
0: Yeah, and that's when you put it into perspective, it really becomes like, wow, you know, life is valuable, life is precious, and if you're living a life that you're discontent with or unhappy with, only you can change that, and the time to do it is right now. Right now. But don't be too hard on yourself. Life is also awesome. You gotta just keep being cool, keep a positive attitude. Things are gonna turn out all right. Just ask Dave Mustaine, he knows what we're talking about. So Megadeth, awesome stuff, love those guys, and yeah. That's absolutely
1: that's
0: amazing.
1: That's
0: one for the records.
1: That's the end of that chapter. So, you know, next up, of course, after Megadeth was Iron Maiden. And
0: hoo-wee!
1: I don't really think we have to go into, we will, of course, because we're doing it on the show, but we don't necessarily have to go into what the shows are like, theatrical performances, because they are all known for a reason. I mean, those shows are miraculous, and we're going to play.
0: If you guys have not seen the Iron Maiden show, buy some tickets. Do yourself a huge favor.
1: Because that's just phenomenal. You know, I'm running out of verbose positives to throw at it, but you get what we mean. So we're going to start off with the one and only Murderers in the Rogue Morgue,
0: yes.
1: The song that they actually started it all, and really cool. So we hope you all enjoy.

0: Amen, brothers. Oh yeah, every little sound, everything. It all works. All part of this system we call Planet 9, or Earth, as it's also known. So hope you guys did enjoy those songs that we just played. We are, of course, Iron Maiden territory now. The first song we played, Mortars in the Real Morgue, which is a bit of an undercut, a bit of a deep track, was actually the first song that Iron Maiden played live in their performance, which was absolutely amazing. I just felt like Megadeth playing Devil's Island as their opener, Iron Maiden playing Mortars in the Real Morgue. It was really cool just that these bands are still this, you know, far into the game. They're still doing what they want to do, you know, not just playing the songs that they've been playing for the past 30, 40 years, but throwing in some songs too that they don't usually play. I just think that's such a cool move. Of course, Killers as well from the same album, Killers, 1981, and then Aces High, the opening to their 1984 album. So all the Iron Maiden songs that we are playing in this section, they played live in that show, and each of them was absolutely phenomenal. Would you like to add anything on?
1: Nah, I'm just immersed, man. Immersed by the sounds. I mean, you know, it's like that show was just out of this world. And as I'm sure everyone listening to this knows, or at least has a faint idea of, you know, with Iron Maiden shows, they're big on the visuals, they're big on theatrical performances. Mm-hmm. You know, many people have said it, and I'd agree, seeing most bands live is seeing a band live. Whereas when you see Iron Maiden live, it's more like a theatrical performance.
0: Mm-hmm.
1: It's almost more like you're seeing a play than just seeing, you know, a bunch of people with instruments on stage.
0: It really is. It's so much more. There's so much going on. I mean, they had this big, of course, screen behind them for the entire show that was just playing. Sometimes it would be a video that they had made for the song. Other times it would just be a really cool, like, changing, moving, you know, picture. Just some really cool stuff. For instance, Killers, they played an entire video that was literally just some CGI, like, creepy, dark, you know, dingy English town, and then of course Eddie just running through it with his hatchet for the entire time in the shadows. Just really creepy, really cool, and just the community, the spirit of community within the entire amphitheater. Everybody was watching this, everybody was enthralled, everybody was in it. It was just absolutely amazing. Yeah, so we'll talk more about the show in the next few sections, but until then, this is a classic for sure. Number of the Beast. We hope you guys do enjoy, for there is only one.
1: Take it away, Diablo.
0: It's a human number.
2: Well, the devil sends the beast with wrath because he knows the time is short. Let him who hath understanding reckon the number of the beast, for it is a human number. Its number is 666.

All right, everyone, welcome back to all who are listening to this edition of Living Target, the Metal Revival, and in this Showcasing a Curse, just kind of a really fun playthrough of Iron Maiden and a Curse.

0: aforementioned Megadeth, but that has already been done. Now we are on to the former, which in this case is the latter. So yeah, you know, the show that we saw a few nights ago, which was one of the coolest things I've seen so far in my rather short
1: entire life.
0: I mean,
1: that was so amazing. Iron Maiden live is honestly, I feel like something that everybody has to experience at least once in their life before they call it quits.
0: Because it truly was. It was a eclectic blend of, I think, everything great about live shows.
1: Everything great about greatness,
0: yeah.
1: About life, about success. Again, Number of the Beast, they played live. It was just an amazing staple. I believe they played the music video in the back. Very disturbing. You know, that's something that a lot of people forget about those old black and white movies, which is a big part of that music video, is a lot of that stuff, because the effects were so much more raw and they really had to experiment a lot more, was really disturbing, just really frightening
0: things, like
1: stuff.
0: You said, things were a lot more crude and in a sense a lot more unabashed and real. And you add that kind of grainy, uncanny, disconnected, you know, cameras and lighting and sound effects, and it's just
1: something's off. Power Slave, which was absolutely amazing. And something that you gotta remember too is, you know, you listen to these songs on their own, of their original production, and they're great and they're heavy, but I remember as a kid, younger kid, listening to this music, I'd always go like, it's good, but you know, people call Iron Maiden heavy metal, but you know, how does it stand up to the new metal acts of now? You know, production-wise, sure, Dunson, but when you listen to these guys played live, it's as heavy as anything. I mean, it was literally like just a full force. Your hair was getting blown back. It was amazing.
0: And that was so cool. I finally understand, you know, a lot of people have told me before that seeing a band live is seeing that band at its truest form. And of course, that's kind of like self-evident. I mean, it's like you're seeing the band live, but also, I mean, you're generally seeing that music and hearing it as it was always meant to be heard, which is as it was made.
1: Which is as it is, yes.
2: So, yeah.
1: And I mean, Bruce Dickinson's vocal performances were just absolutely amazing. You know, I'd heard that in, you know, a few recent tours, you know, of course he was getting older and his vocals just weren't as they used to be, but honestly, in this show, his vocals were spot on.
0: I mean,
1: they were perfect.
0: That's, you know, that's something I'll say before I think we can move on to the next track. Also, Infinite Dreams, which we can talk about a little bit in a second, is that these guys are in their late 60s and early 70s, and they were still performing to apex levels.
1: Bruce Dickinson was running around the stage for 2 hours. I mean, Dave Morey, Adrian Smith, Yannick Gore, Steve Harris were playing their instruments like they hadn't aged a day since these songs came out. The drummer, whose name I do not know off the top of my head, but he has replaced Nico McBrien as of now, was absolutely phenomenal. I mean, it was just such a great show. And then, of course, Infinite Dreams, which is not necessarily a deep track. It is from Seventh Son of a Seventh Son. And I believe this was the first time that they had played this song live since
0: like
1: the tour that really
0: came out in. I mean, you know,
1: which was, of course, in the 80s.
0: So they're doing a lot with this tour, which I just think is really cool. You know, this band is fully and utterly free, just doing what they want. And playing a song like Infinite Dreams was just, you know, magical, frankly.
1: Have the honor to be part of that crowd the first time they had played that song, really since it had come out. And, I mean, you got to keep in mind that that's not like 10 years ago. That's not 8 years ago. That's over 30 years ago. I mean, that's just crazy.
0: Yeah, it was.
1: That
0: so
1: was 40 years ago. Are you kidding me?
0: Just really, really amazing stuff, and enjoyed it thoroughly, such as the next track, which they played. Well, not the next track that they played after that, but the next one we're going to play. You got to use your imagination.
1: Yes.
0: This is Seventh Son of a Seventh Son. You know, what a lot of people would cite as maybe the last of their quote-unquote golden age albums, but some would just kind of view completely and utterly separately. I mean, this album, for me, it might not necessarily be the best from the band. I don't know. It's like a lot of them are pretty awesome. But it's distinct.
1: It's individual.
0: Yeah.
1: Like all of their music, but there's something different
0: especially
1: about
0: with this
1: Son.
0: One.
1: I mean, that's such a magical concept that it is magic. It's a magical album. And I mean, we'll talk more about it afterwards. But for now, let's just get into the song. This is Seventh Son of a Seventh Son. Hope you guys do enjoy. You know we do.

0: Hell yeah! Welcome back to Living Target the Metal Revival, where we just played a very enigmatic, masterful song. That was Seventh Son of a Seventh Son, the title track from that album in 1988. A turning point in the history of Iron Maiden, but fast forward to now, which is almost 40 years later, and Iron Maiden just played this song live a few days ago at Tinley Park, and we had the privilege of seeing it played live. The performance was absolutely magical. I mean, just the atmosphere that they gained in the mid part of the song, you know, with just Bruce Dickinson pretty much literally like a magician, you know, casting spells on the crowd, you know, cheering, you know, saluting, all this different stuff, just absolutely amazing. The theatrics were on point. The instrumentation was key and prime. That is to say, it was awesome. And I mean, just honestly, this song, but all of the songs that were played live, each of them was like their little own universe, you know, and together they made something almost beyond comprehension.
1: I know. It was just such a convivial experience.
0: Yes.
1: I really enjoyed it. And
0: that was absolutely, you know, amazing.
1: Like, yeah.
0: It was just stunning. And, you know, I believe this is also like the 50-year anniversary of the band themselves. You know, they started all the way back in 76. Now, of course, very few of the original members are here today, if I'm correct. Maybe only Steve Harris. I don't know, Dave Morey maybe, but I mean, just such a journey, and it's just been so amazing. What a, you know, a life that these guys have lived. I mean, that's just, Iron Maiden is, they have transcendent, you know, a band, a metal act, and they have become something which is completely individual to them only. You know, the presence they have as a touring force. You gotta keep in mind that in the late 90s, early 2000s, these guys were suffering pretty abysmally, definitely at the end of the 90s. But when Bruce Dickinson came back in 99 with Adrian Smith, they had three guitarists, and they just start hitting the road again. Within a few years, Iron Maiden was one of the leading touring acts of the world. And I mean, that's a spot that they still hold today. We're in pretty much every continent, even Antarctica. I'm sure Antarctica. They are one of the head touring bands. I mean, literally, their presence is almost unbeatable. It's indefatigable, you know? These guys are just such a mastery. There's really, you know, it's almost ineffable what they have accomplished beyond words, because Iron Maiden is Iron Maiden, you know, and how some medieval torture device became one of the leading acts of the world is beyond me. But
1: that just shows for me not only how random but magical this world is. It really comes down to esteem and the creations of individuals,
0: mm-hmm.
1: things that could never be contrived, things that could never be perceived,
0: fabricated,
1: or fathomed. They just happen because mm-hmm. humans happen. You know, and you have a human being or someone that, you know, they have an idea, a wacky, crazy, whimsical idea that they have enough will and gall to push through,
0: uh-huh.
1: and it becomes accepted by the world or over time, or the list goes on. Maybe that's, never, but,
0: yeah.
1: You know, the point is you bring these things into being. Nothing gets created just out of, you know, random offense, out
0: yeah.
1: of nothingness. These things come into fruition. They come into being by the people who make it so. And if those people never made it so, well, then they never would have been.
0: Mm-hmm. And something else that you got to keep in mind, literally, is that, you know, the body is the workhorse. The body is what gets these things done. You know, you need a body to play guitar or to communicate with people, sign the commitments, all these different things. But it's the soul, it's the mind that is really the purveyor, you know, the deciding factor. So if you're ever in a predicament in life where you feel like, you know, I just can't do it, you know, I would fail, blah, blah, blah, you know, just tell that part of you to shut up and just get started, you know, because you'll see that if you just will yourself into doing something and then you let your body take it from there, you can just go pretty darn far of that own volition. Now imagine if you have the mind and the soul and the commitment to get it done, and the sound body, which, knock on wood, most of us are, you know, fortunate enough to have. And literally, the world is your oyster. You have the well, you have the physical material to get it done, like, to accomplish it. Yeah, it's going to happen.
1: You know, it's like, it is a platitude because most people use it this way, but you generally can do anything. You know, most people do not do anything, and there's many justifications, some just, some fabricated.
0: But for the most part, the reason why most people don't do anything is because they don't allow themselves to. Mm-hmm. It's a decision. It's a choice. We all make choices in our life, and they are the sum of our life. Mission Impossible taught me that. And it's very true. You know, most people out there, if you're working a 9-to-5, a job that you don't like, you know, living in a home that you don't appreciate, a life that you don't respect or deem of, you know, any worth or value, that's a choice that you made. Just like Bruce Dickinson, just like Steve Harris, just like Dave Mustaine, all made choices which took them to where they are now. If they had went any other direction, they would not be where they are right now. You know, that's individual. That is up to them, not anybody else.
1: And as you see, a lot of it just comes down to actively doing it, you know, and trying, generally not doing it on autopilot.
0: No.
1: But actively putting in 100% 24/7.
0: Because it's not going to be easy. Like,
1: it's not going to be easy, but at the same time, you do not have to be paranoid because a lot of these things would just happen randomly or coincidentally. You know, a lot of things that led Iron Maiden and Megadeth to their trajectory were just things that they could have never prepared for, but just because they were active and doing things,
0: they happened.
1: So, you know, that's the moral, I think, of seeing those bands live, is those feelings you have seeing them live and that magic and that overall just how emphatically positive they can be. You know, it's like that shows you how magical life can be and life can always be.
0: Mm-hmm.
1: And it doesn't just have to be a night. It can be an existence. But to make it an existence, you know, it does take work and it is hard. I'm not going to sugarcoat it. It's very, very, very, very hard. Something that you and myself have just begun. I mean, we're going to turn 20 in a few days, and so yeah, you know, it's like it's exciting, and it can be fearful and scary. But I guess the moral of this episode was just enjoy. You know, it's like enjoy seeing these bands live. Enjoy your life, and if that's not the case, you know, find ways to make it so.
0: I think that's a big one. Is just because you're working hard, just because you're pushing yourself, doesn't mean that you can't enjoy the moment. You can't enjoy life. You should. That's what life is about, being happy, being fulfilled. But those two things go together, and oftentimes being fulfilled is not going to be the easiest thing to do. But it's the best. And a song that I feel like really connects to what we've just been talking about is the last song that we are going to play for this evening. It's the last song that Iron Maiden played when they came out on their encore, and they played Aces High, Fear of the Dark. The song that they ended on, which I thought was really cool and kind of interesting, was none other than their 1986 smash single,
1: Wasted Years. So we hope y'all enjoyed the show because we enjoyed doing it. You know, up the irons and whatever dictum exists for Megadeth. And, you know, we hope that y'all enjoyed it because we enjoyed doing it. And now let's play it. Let's play some Wasted Years.
0: Let's play some Wasted Years. And just let the core of that song really sink in, is because life is for living, Iron Maiden's for enjoying, and Megadeth is awesome. So we love you guys. Thank you for listening to us. We are Living Target, the Metal Revival. 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

there's something different about my show tonight, that I'm going to be playing all beats that are on my BeatStars that are available for sale, because it's crunch time now. And I've been spending the past couple weeks like updating all my license terms, and I have new prices and everything. Level up. And this is one of my favorite beats I've ever made. It's called Planet Craft. It's mainly a drum and bass beat. It's a whole symphony though.

Yes, indeed. What a way to start the show for what, September 30th, 2026? Yes, indeed. I don't know what I'm going to call this episode, but that's kind of what I've been doing lately, is like throughout the episode. I'm like, oh, yep, that's the name. That's the name of the episode. But I will say, though, that for tonight's show, I'm going to be playing a lot of my favorite beats, because a lot of my favorite beats are on my BeatStars. If you want to buy any beats, if you're an artist, if you just want to listen, that's cool too. You don't have to buy anything. But if you're an artist that wants to like rap over one of my beats, you can check out beatstars.com/superegobeats. And I have like a lot of my stuff on there. I probably like 300 beats. And you know, I've made like 20,000 my whole life, and I'm always making more beats. But my favorite ones, like the ones that are like done and done, sequenced, arranged, mixed, all that type of stuff, those are the ones that are on my BeatStars. So I'm going to be playing a lot of my faves. Without further ado, the name of this beat is called Fatal Fury. If it plays, at least. Da-na-na. Will it play? This remains to be seen. Dun-dun-dun-dun-dun-dun. Okay, it's not playing, so we're going to play it on the website. Here we go.

I want to play it on my NPC so I can mess with it. I am spoiled. Spoiled like old. There we go.

The name of this was called Horror Film Fluke. Yeah, I love this piece so much, I might have to kick a rapper now. Yeah, see if I can do this. Yes, yes, I can. Yeah, yeah, musical zealot. I love cultures of people, sculptures of evil compared to the soul of the real. Your beautiful essence can never be broken. I see you through the pain, the emotion, and evil. These are the lessons, like in the dojo with keto, with super ego. I'm open and regal, cope with the lethal. And I hope that you know in the cheat code. So many sequels with the same scenes or plots. The script I wrote on the easel that aches my dreams and thoughts. I drink a lot of water, honor the things I got. Get a dollar, we taller than that, reach the top. I seek to walk beside y'all and glad. Do break through the wall so there's none left to crash into. Self-sabotage your ballyhoo, but with the right attitude, the people complete the alley-oop. Show gratitude for everything that's ever happened in my life, even the bad itch, that's what gave me passion. Kids snapping, don't even know what happened. Snapping. I forgot about my BeatStars. Like I know it, right? I have it. I've had it for years and years at this point. But it's like I post all of my like beats that are done on here. And a lot of the stuff I've been playing, it's like all stuff that's like works in progress. So it's nice to have it like, okay, these are like my... These are my beats that are ready to be thrown out into the world. And now we're stumbling into a whole nother realm right now. So this is a horror. Like, so every song, every beat title that I'm saying, those are all available on my BeatStars. And once again, this is Horror Film Fluke. I think I made this beat because it's like, it was an accident. It was kind of like a fluke, honestly. Especially those keys that go well, so well with the... with those strings and stabs right there. Ugh. And it just fell into place, this beat right here. Oh, that beat right there. And now this beat right here is called Ironborn. Inspired by medieval film, I suppose. Back in 1334, when films were created.

Also, if you're an artist and you want your music featured on my radio show, I really am trying to like dedicate maybe 30 minutes to my own beats, but I really want to start dedicating 30 minutes to local music as well. Because I don't need to play my beats for like a whole hour. That's like kind of insane a little bit.

0: I love that beat so much. Just like what's the actual? There's like the district. So like I had the beat title and on the beat stars, but then I have like descriptive words about it. So it's like that one's like sad, epic choirs, and the name of that beat is called "End of Life Itself" because it sounds so like epic and like cinematic type of vibe or whatever. The next beat here is called "Flower Dust," majestic kung fu boom bap beat. For all my Wuja heads, one of my favorite types of like movie genres, Wuja would be like Crouching Tiger, Hidden Dragon, Hero, Lady Snowblood, any like epic kung fu flick, I guess. Yeah. I don't know what Wuja actually means. I mean, I know I understand like what it represents, but I actually want to look up the name of it though. Wuxia translates literally to martial chivalry or martial hero. It is a traditional genre of Chinese fiction, film, and popular culture that follows the adventures of martial artists living in ancient or imperial China. Wu means military, martial or physical force. Jia means chivalry, heroism, or a code of honor embodied by the I don't know how to pronounce this, Jacques or something. It's Xiaike, wandering independent warriors who protect the weak. That's dope. I love that. I like that. Yeah. That's definitely one of my favorite like film genres. I think the first one I ever saw really when I was a kid was I say maybe Crouching Tiger, Hidden Dragon. Maybe there's one before that, I just don't remember 100%. Curse of the Golden Flower, I just saw that recently. So good. From the same director as Hero. I don't know how to pronounce his name, but I think it's Yamal or Ha. I'm totally chopping that too. Hold on, let me find that. This beat is fire though, I'll say that. Yeah, Zhang Yimou, I don't know how to pronounce it. I apologize for my pronunciation, but Zhang Yimou, he did like a lot of awesome movies. But I think like the first one I ever saw from him though is Hero, and then yeah, he did Flowers of War, which is really good too. It's Christian Bale. Curse of the Golden Flower, I just saw recently. He did The Great Wall. Never saw that actually yet, honestly. I think he did. I'm pretty sure that he did The Memoirs of a Geisha, but I'm not quite 100% sure. Maybe not though, because geisha is Japanese. I'm gonna have to double check that. Nah, I don't wanna play that beat yet. That beat is so crazy, dude. Here, I'm not prepared for this actually. We're gonna go onto my website here and play some. Oh, here's a cool beat. This is actually this beat is sold, actually, officially sold an exclusive license to this beat. It's called Magical Flute. I love this beat right here, though. I'm gonna let it kind of play out and breathe to it.
1: I like how this sounds.
0: Me too. Oh no, not Memoirs of a Geisha, House of Flying Daggers. He did do that movie though. I get those two mixed up a lot.

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Actually, this beat sounds like a good intro beat. And funnily enough, the name of this is called Introducing. Magical, inspiring synth organ boom bap beat. Maybe I'll use this as a second intro, right? Because I have my intro. But maybe I'll use this as a second intro. I like that. And then I can talk over it. Ooh, I like that idea. I mean, I'll talk over all my beats, but this is like an actual intro type beat. But yeah, to reiterate, 5 grains of rice on my dinner plate. No, but well, thanks to EBT, not really though. But yeah, I really am trying to find more local music to play, you know? Really starting to get back, like, into the business of it, like, all that stuff, right? Like, because making music is fun, I love it, and it's my driving force is expressing myself and connecting with others. But there is this whole other side of the whole thing, right? The business aspect. So I spent literally the past week, maybe even 2 weeks, to like really like

And I'm open to non Milwaukee too, you know. I love Milwaukee. I always will. However, there's this whole world out there. And musicians and artists from all over the world, like, each bringing their unique perspectives to music. And I want to hear that. Because I'll learn. I will learn from that, too. Oh, we getting jazzy now, huh?

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raw. 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Some of these beats, it's like, I made them so long ago, I don't even remember them. Really. 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I remember them by title. Like this next beat. Ooh, I haven't heard this beat in a minute since I made it. Oh, I don't have it though. Not on my MPC at least. Well, I'll play it on the computer. Alright, if this beat doesn't switch up in the next 2 seconds, I'm done with it. Ooh. Saved by the switch up.

0: Wow.
1: I made that, I guess.
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0: 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That's crazy. 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I'm good. We're good. I'm bored. You're still on my mind. Okay, that's not my beat. Oh, sometimes it does those things, which... Here we go.
1: Gee whiz, these beats are, you know, go.
0: This one right here, this is called Clean House. Like a dark, jazzy kind of a... With super bass...

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We're gonna snap on these. I was gonna kind of run through them because we got about 30 minutes. Or

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That is the thing. It's like, that's why I keep making new beats, because I get so bored after a while. I'm like, okay, I've heard these a million times before. I mean, they're new to you, and that's awesome. Yeah. I'll have more patience for myself.

such a weird beat. I love that beat so much. I like the weird beats. Speaking of Wuja, I guess, though, bringing it back to that, I made this beat after I saw Shadow. That's also Zhang Yimou. I know I'm chopping that movie, though, from 2018. Yeah. That's all I got for that. The name of this episode is going to be called Beats for Sale. So I really am, like, getting back into selling beats again, like... And it's taking it more serious, I feel like, you know? Not that I never didn't. Wait, what? Double negative. Yeah. But, you know, like, just being more intentional with, I guess, the business side of it. That's something I never fully understood, so I kind of just, like, try to sweep it under the rug. But the truth of the matter is, yes, I'm making music for my self-expression and connection with others. However, there is the reality is, though, that there is another side of it. And I want to learn about that. I don't want to just sweep it under the rug and then I'm like getting taken advantage of or leaving potential, I don't know, stuff on the table, right? Money on the table. I want to know what's going on and like cover myself and protect myself and make it beneficial for everybody involved. So yeah, that's kind of been my mindset in regards to all that. And it's taken me a long time to kind of face that because my beliefs with money were always so scarce, I guess. Yeah. But I did this yoga thing on Sunday hosted by Tribal Yoga School. It was this full moon beach yoga thing where it was literally yoga on the beach as the full moon is rising with like 600 people there. And a big intention for that for me was letting go of scarcity and allowing abundance into my life, especially financially. But it became like in the session, it became more about like allowing abundance into my life in regards to like people and connecting further with people. I know how to connect with people, but like to actually like further and deepen bonds, that's hard for me sometimes. So it was cool. It was really cool to do that. It wasn't just yoga though. It was like Kundalini breath work and like literal connection. Like Alyssa, the person that runs that session, she's like, all right, before we begin, you have to go hug 8 people that you don't know. I'm like, oh my God. Okay. And I did. It was fun. It was so cool to like step outside my own bubble in that way. And then we did meditation and like breath work and like literal ancient Kundalini practices. And then we got into the yoga and that was a lot going on there too. It was like super intense. And then we did like a super dope connection thing, another one. And yeah, it was, and all while the full moon is rising, the harvest moon, which I think we're still in, maybe. Yeah, I think so. Cause the full moon phase lasts for like 3 days. And then the effects are felt for me. I feel them beforehand and then afterwards for a couple of days too. So there's one more session of that though, through Tribal Yoga School. That'll be October 25th, I believe, the last full moon yoga session of this year until next year when it starts getting warmer again. Because winter freezing yoga does not sound that fun. So that'll be October 25th. If you want to check them out on Instagram, that's Tribal Yoga School. And there's one more session. And the cool thing about that is it's super affordable. It's not like they're like charging an arm and a leg. It's like literally, I don't want to play that beat actually. Not for this. What do I want to play? Oh, perfect. Perfect. Yeah. And I've been looking for a yoga place, like an affordable yoga place. I'm all about affordability and accessibility, and a therapist, one of the therapists of the place that I go to, she recommended a place. I'm not going to talk about it yet because I have to go check it out before I actually blast it on air, right? But affordability and accessibility is super important for me, and spaces where it's like judgment free, because that's the scariest thing, is to like go to a place and then feel like you're judged or wonder if you're going to be judged or whatever, you know?
So, oh, you know what? Speaking of which, though, I will shout out Red Schaefer MMA, mixed martial arts, a place that I do jiu-jitsu at, Brazilian jiu-jitsu. It's a really cool spot. I think it's the most affordable jiu-jitsu place in all of Milwaukee. Very, very affordable. Good community vibes. It's not like super competitive. I mean, there are competitors, but like the actual culture of the place, of the dojo is not competitive. Very family oriented. They have kids classes, they have women's classes as well, I believe, and it's just a cool vibe there. Highly recommend. And I just gotta shout them out because jiu-jitsu changed my whole life. It changed the way I interact with not only other people but myself and the world. So definitely shout out to them. I love jiu-jitsu. I love yoga. And the combination thereof is like super. It's like it just covers all the mental health bases for me, you know. And this beat is fire. This is called As Long as You're Still Breathing, There's Hope. I don't know if I want to sell this beat, though. This beat is amazing. Can I just play peaceful beats for the rest of the remainder of this program? I think so. That's really, as a sensitive person, as a HSP, which means highly sensitive person, kindness and gentleness and, I guess, yeah, those things, really. Empathy, understanding, those are really important to me. But definitely gentleness and kindness. Bam, bam. But sometimes I get into my Aries rising mode where I'm like, okay, let's go. Let's do this. Let's make this happen. Let's act, right? It's all of it. It's everything. Everything, everywhere, all at once. Once, once, once. Googly eyes on the pebble. But this beat. Aww. It's gonna stop now. Okay. Everything unfolds as it's supposed to.

Yeah, I like beats like this right now. And by right now, I mean like in this moment, like literally in this moment right now. Like jazzy, boom bap, peaceful beats, I guess.

When I made this beat, I was like, eh, I don't like this beat. And now it's one of my favorite beats. That's the interesting thing about, I guess, anything, really. Like, for me, it's like, ooh, especially my beats and stuff. It's like, I might not like something, but it'll grow on me later. Aw, really? It's just a loop. We're going to play one more time so I can find another beat, because I am not prepared for this. We are not prepared for a follow-up question. Ooh, I found a raw beat. I forgot about this beat. I think this is the one right here. Maybe? We'll see. Yeah. I love this beat right here. This one, I made this a long time ago, though. This is such a peaceful beat, too. It's like perfect. Perfect. You are now listening to Self Expression with Super Ego on River West Radio, 104.1 FM, WXRW, River West Radio. I said that twice, actually. Oh, why did it fade out now? Do it. Oh, dude. Oh, my goodness. I'm finding some old beats, dude. Some fire old beats. Nice. And these are all available on my website, too. I think I accidentally grabbed, like, the fade-out version of that beat, though. Still fire. I think next time I'm going to bring my looper in, we'll make some beats live. I miss making beats live.

I like that. I like that. Oh, I gotta kick a verse now. I gotta set up my phone in a way that makes sense.

0: Yeah. Do I have a choice, or has my fate been written? And would my perspective even make a difference? Grateful to be alive, but I'm still making wishes. Come a long way from stress to survive. Breaking dishes, throw pennies to a new fountain. Who found it? Beyond 2,000 clouds, shrouding a blue mountain. And every new person I meet's another possibility to see things in a new way within this awkward symphony. It's not solidity, it's liquid, transforming and moving. Trying to get into the groove of being human. Within these systems of dreams, illusions, I just wanna live in peace and union with my peeps and my people, making beats and grooving and traveling the world to meet the humans, speaking fluent to ease confusion from streets to the ruins to release this music.
1: Oh, that's perfect. Perfect.
0: And actually, it's interesting. I really do believe in synchronicity, because like even everything I was talking about earlier, it's like represented in this verse. Like talking about, I just want to live in peace and union. Every new person I meet is another possibility to see things in a new way. I was just talking about meeting people and like getting unique perspectives. Come on now. All right, we'll do another one.

We live at River West Radio on self-expression with super ego to kick a verse, not free flow. Yo, yo, yo. Snap my fingers and crack my toes. Release the stress, I'm feeling blessed and magical. Neutralize negativity, transmute to acceptance. Relieve the ego and let lead my inner essence. Talking about love, that's the most important thing. One with the universe as the pendulum swings. From intelligent things to a place of pure feeling. Sending peace to you through the pain that you're dealing. We all fighting battles, on that we similar. The experiences might vary, but the emotions are familiar. We just trying to make sense of this and it's a lot unknown. But I'm okay with that, cause I know that I'm not alone. From thoughts to goals, feelings to open hearts, I don't wanna hold it in cause it glows in the dark. Here we go again, cause we hold within stars. Illustrate the night sky till we know who we are. Y'all. I like that beat. Alright, so here, I got like about two more. Let's see, we got about 9 minutes left. That's perfect because I got two beats left. So the name of this one is called Rebuild. Super epic, sad, hopeful. Those things tend to go hand in hand for me though. Hi, my name is Super Ego. Peace to all my people.

0: once again.
1: One of the illest beats ever made. Helps me with my inner peace, let it play. Symphony of better days, conducted in pretty lights, on gritty nights to celebrate. Yeah, being alive to elevate, she really nice. All I ever wanted was a smile and some sticky rice. In this life, with a style in this different light. The misfits, the outcasts, the vivid types. Nearby divergent with the words that I'm spurting. Hope you get the letters, might be burning in the furnace.

surrounds like forest creatures in the middle of the clearing, where magic flutes coincide with the riddles that we're hearing. Unlock the doors to the deep depths where we crept to find a piece of the amulet that we then each kept for safety.

All right. We are nearing a close of me just, I don't know, mainly playing my beats, but expressing myself over them as well. And whatever pops up, that's what the show is called, Self-Expression with Super Ego, where I play beats and kind of work through things in real time. If like a thought pops up, I kind of explore it instead of sweeping it under the rug. I just kind of express it and see what happens, see how it unfolds, see what beat to play next through that thought or that feeling, and just kind of let, yeah, it's the origami of life. And now, without further ado, I'm going to play another beat. This is one of my favorite beats as well. It's not sad. It's more happy and hopeful. It's called Merry Christmas. I must have made this on Christmas. yeah. And thank you for tuning in. This has been Self-Expression with Super Ego. We're about to hit 555 as well. It's like almost perfect. 555. And in fact, I just looked up what all these numbers mean, right? Because I've been seeing a lot of angel numbers lately. I'm going to kind of read through them, actually. This is according to Joanne's angel numbers, by the way, though. Which is a really good, she's an expert on the angel numbers. So I'll let this drop first. We'll start with 555, though, because it is 555. 555 signifies change, transformation, freedom, significant shifts, breaking out of old patterns, new opportunities, and movement towards greater personal freedom. Not bad, not bad. Five, five, five, five. 111 is manifestation, thoughts, beginnings. Pay attention to what you're thinking about when you see it. Joanne associates 111 with thoughts and intentions beginning to take form, new beginnings, intuition, and spiritual awakening. 222, balance, trust, patience. 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It's associated with faith, cooperation, relationships, harmony, and trusting timing. 333, creativity, communication, spiritual support. Very expressive energy, creativity, art, communication, growth, encouragement, and using your natural abilities to uplift others. Joanne particularly connects 333 with the Ascended Masters. 444, foundations, protection, keep going. Stability, work, determination, grounding, and support. Joanne's longer description basically says, continue doing what you're doing, listen to your intuition, and keep building. Actually, I saw 444 when I was on my way to the radio station here, and that's something that I'm dealing with or, like, working through. It's like, just, yeah, keeping going, pretty much. We talked about 555. The next is 666, home responsibility rebalance. Joanne connects the underlying six energy with home, family, nurturing, healing, responsibility, and restoring balance. So it isn't inherently an evil number in this numerology system. It's more of a recalibration towards balance.

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0: Every morning I wake up dying to live. I talk to my ancestors I follow in silence. Away, away, away from the noise. The noise is the craziness that travels through the veins of my people, killing them on contact, raiding the spirits of those who shine. We must breathe. We must breathe life into those things that matter. Our children, our future, our us, our we, our us, our us, we, our. They still kill our children. Bury them in no-name graves behind Alabama jails. They still kill our children, driving along nameless counties like Walla County and sundown states like Texas. They still kill our children with their knees embedded in their necks as a whole world would watch him smother, made to participate in his own nightmare. They still kill our children while they jog, loving and living and dreaming and loving and dreaming and reaching and loving and dreaming and loving and dreaming in a world that is incapable of loving them back.
1: All right. Hello. It's a pleasure to be back. I'm Ramona, and I am here with Deborah, and we are both hosting tonight. We shout out prayers for Sandra Jay and her family, and we are awaiting her return, a healthy return, as she heals.
2: I also want to say shout out to Shiar and Remy. Again, as Ramona just said, we're really praying for the family, Sandra Jay and Remy, because Sandra just lost her brother, Remy, in that case, his uncle.
1: Yeah. Hearts are heavy with that. Let us take a moment of silence and set for prayers, and we'll start right now, and we'll be right back.
2: We're back. It's been a really interesting week these past 4 days, especially when you think about the deficit that Milwaukee has in our city budget. So I have a question. First, I'm going to share with you guys some information, and then I'd like to hear your thoughts, especially yours, Ramona.
1: Oh, okay.
2: With Milwaukee facing a city deficit, should the Common Council request a raise that would take effect in 2028? On 9/26, the Common Council and Mayor adopted a revised pay policy that cancels interim matching raises for the current term, shifting to an 8% increase with 2% annual bumps for the next term starting in 2028. The reverse plan passed 10-5. Economically, Milwaukee alderpersons stand well into the top tier of income earners compared to the constituents they represent. An individual alderperson's salary is $84,205 annually, which is roughly 2.5% times what the average worker or their constituents earn in the city of Milwaukee. The alderpersons that support this raise states that, number one, that it attracts competitive this competitive salaries attract alderpersons who can afford to do this job and create quality income. Also, they said the reason why it needs to be raised is because they oversee 40,000 residents each, also with complex municipal operations, public safety budgets, and infrastructure projects. They argued that compensation should reflect the workload and their professional responsibilities. And last but not least, they claimed that the 2028 will provide a buffer for our budget, city budget, and it won't take effect until 2028 and won't affect our presently strained budget. Your thoughts, Ramona?
1: You know, I've been listening and trying to be open-minded and not objective. However, it's hard to be that way when we, in the city of Milwaukee, the median income is about $54,000.
2: Right.
1: And I personally have been advocating and pushing that minimum wage needs to go up in the state of Wisconsin, number one. And number two, we need our organizations and corporations and employers need to increase wages for Milwaukeeans here in the city of Milwaukee. Now, I think that all people deserve increase in wages, and I'm not going to say they don't deserve it, but what I'm going to say is how dare you do this when the rest of the people are suffering? That's where I'm looking at it, like, you know, from that perspective of like, wow. And then you vote on a continuous raise. And I'm just amazed that even passed. But, you know, like I said, people.
2: It didn't pass yet.
1: Oh, it didn't pass yet.
2: Well, it passed with the Common Council Personnel Committee that brought it before the full Common Council, but now they have to hear feedback from us.
1: Okay, so Milwaukeeans, I suggest you get out there and you come out and advocate on which direction or how you want to see, because from my understanding, isn't there a budget cut in the city of Milwaukee by $50 million or so? I might be off with my numbers, you know, and I'm not that person to be. But I'm from my understanding, there's a budget cut for Milwaukee and that they're going to increase parking citations, overnight parking. What else are they trying to increase?
2: They're
1: going to
2: double overnight parking. It used to permit cost $55. It's going to go up to $110.
1: Yeah. And so
2: our taxes, property taxes are going to go up.
1: And I understand that everything needs to what would you call that? Increase, but everything needs to increase, such as the average person's wages too. And that's not going up, but
2: Nor is seniors' income going up.
1: Right. The influx of cost is steadily going up. I'm talking about transportation. I'm talking about food. I'm talking about even there are going to be changes in Medicaid, you know. And the average person is definitely feeling it in their pockets, because I know I do.
2: Right.
1: And I think that when they open this up for people, don't just sit there and take it. I am saying, people, connect with your aldermen and let them know where you stand with their increase, you know, and how much of an increase, and especially an ever so increase that would happen. You know, they're proposing that it'll happen every year after that, you know.
2: It'll begin in 2028. It'll happen 2% annually.
1: And I read somewhere, if I'm not mistaken, I was reading somewhere that puts them about an average of $90,000 that they'll all be making. So
2: $90,900 and something.
1: Yep. So if you look.
2: Almost.
1: Deborah, I think We should be out there trying to run for all.
2: I'm retired. I can run.
1: Right. Or look.
2: They say retirees.
1: If your aldermen ain't doing what they're supposed to be doing, look.
2: Give us a call.
1: Right. Look, we need some aldermen that are going to be listening to their constituents, and really pushing for their change for their residents and creating change and good things that are happening in our communities. But I don't know, Deborah, what you think? You read that, but what are you thinking?
2: Well, I think the surprising part was they initially tried to give themselves a raise. The Milwaukee city attorney told them that they can't vote to give themselves a raise. So that's when alderperson Coggs suggested to give themselves a raise in the upcoming term. But in a way, that's kind of assuming, because you have to, that's during re-election time. So who's to say that you'll be the person who will have that job?
1: Right. And from my understanding, there's a couple of people that might be on the chopping block. But I don't know. We'll have to stay posted and keep a watchful eye, and we'll keep coming back and bring you the information as we get it, so that people can be informed and make decisions and reach out to your aldermen, your city council.
2: Yes. The official Milwaukee 2027 budget is October the 5th, 2026, at 6:30 p.m., located at the Common Council Chambers, third floor, City Hall, 200 East Wells Street. If you come in person, you'll be able to share your testimony. If you just want to visit it online, you'll be able to give written testimony in the online portal.
1: And I say on that day, we need to come out. And we need to be lining them walls. There should be it should be standing room only, and it should be a line out the door waiting to get in.
2: Amen.
1: Amen.
2: Amen.
1: All right. Another thing that I, how about, you know what? We haven't been here. Well, I haven't in a couple of weeks, and I just
2: that's
1: feel so
2: both of us.
1: Yes, so discombobulated right now.
2: I was with Shiar.
1: Yeah. About 2 weeks ago, you were with him, and we had a week off, and we're really trying to get our schedules together to make sure we match, and so that we can come here and do the show and make sure that we are sharing and informing what we think that are important. However, since we haven't been here in a while, I want to talk about the gubernatorial race.
2: Okay.
1: And the two constituents that are not constituents, two why am
2: candidates.
1: I drawing, candidates. I am drawing a blank. It's the end of the evening, y'all. I have brain fog is kicking in. I've been working all day and coming in here. Look, I'm doing the best I can. But however, so the candidates, we got Tom Tiffany and we have David Crawley.
2: Yes.
1: And those two are running for governor. Okay. And I was watching, I'm a social media person, so I like to peruse through the best of all of the social media networks. And what concerns me is that are our candidates addressing our community? Like coming to our community and inform, you know, letting, encouraging us to be involved and be involved in, and so that we're abreast and we know what's going on and where they stand at. So what are your thoughts on that? Deborah, what do you think? How do you think this race is going, and where would you like to see it go?
2: I think that, you know, I've been frustrated with those same thoughts. I think that the media has hijacked what the people's true concerns are. They do share some correctly, but overall, they don't.
1: Right.
2: And our candidates, whether it's Tiffany or Crawley, need to be accessible throughout the state. But, you know, that we really need to feel that we have access to them here in the city. because, you know, you and I live in the city of Milwaukee. So that's a concern for us. You mentioned that someone on social media said that they haven't been, and that I don't know.
1: Well, there's a couple people that I follow and watch, and I thought, and some people that are new that I've seen, and they brought up concerns about, we already know that this particular candidate is not going to address our community.
2: Who, Tiffany?
1: Yeah, let's be real. But they were saying that Crawley, has not been present in the community. And I don't know if that's true or not, but I do know what I follow on social media and the presence of that. And when I saw this person, a random person making that, raising that question, I was like, I think that, like, if I'm thinking that and feeling that, and another person is thinking that and feeling that, how many other people could be feeling that? And I'm not I'm not throwing shade on Crawley, but I really hope that he hears this and he receives the message and the messages from people that do not come to your community.
2: Right.
1: You know, especially the 06, the 08, the 12, the 33, all of those zip codes, you know, especially you promote that you're from 06. So come talk to your community.
2: You know, I think that's a great suggestion. And with that being said, Milwaukee's the largest city in the state of Wisconsin. Why not have the debate in Milwaukee?
1: Right. In Milwaukee County. Yes. So Milwaukee County is the largest, almost hitting a million, right?
2: Yeah.
1: So
2: The city of Milwaukee, I was thinking specifically the city of Milwaukee, because it's over 560,000. So with that being said, why not have it in the city?
1: And you are correct. It's the largest city. And yeah, it should be befitting that they're here in the city of Milwaukee to have that debate. And the clock is winding down. We are already about to embark on October 1st as of tomorrow.
2: Right.
1: And then that leaves us just a little over 30 days before it's voting time. And we are going to be picking our next governor, you know, potential governor for the state of Wisconsin. And there's a lot of people who are paying attention to this race, especially across the nation.
2: Right.
1: So I think it's worthy that, look, if you're anywhere out there, anybody knows Crawley, tell them, come out and get the support of the people of those zip codes that you are representing. And there are a lot of people, working class people, that are in those zip codes that do vote.
2: Right.
1: And encourage the ones that are potentially, that are thinking about voting, are on the fence there. You know, give them a reason why they should go out and vote. You know,
2: why there should be a stampede of voters.
1: Yes.
2: Yes. And, you know, I think it should become a rallying cry. If he was able to gain that kind of momentum within the city where people just wanted to really support him because he represents the whole Milwaukee, I think that would be awesome.
1: Yeah, and there are some good things that I'm hearing that are coming from the, you know, Crawley campaign is that he did come out and say that he supported a moratorium for those data centers and that the people should be the ones who choose and choose whether or not they out of their community, whether they want a data center or not. And I'm happy to hear that he is in support of a moratorium on that so that they can do the research and find out the pros and cons of whether a data center would be beneficial to the communities and let the people decide. And that's how it should be.
2: Speaking of data centers, you know, with this new AI scare, I believe that's what I call fake news. Do you think that the artificial intelligence is the one who's supposedly pulling these shenanigans, or, which I believe, that it's a person behind the scenes?
1: You know what? I do know that you and Brother Shiar had your last show. You guys kind of covered that AI tactics and scares and what they want us to think. I have now, as an awoke person who is paying attention to everything, being awakened is hard to, you can't go back to sleep. You can't, right. You can't just turn it off and be like, no, I can't hear it or I can't think about it. But it raises a lot of good questions and it gets me to think, and I'm hoping it's getting people to think, like, what would be the purpose of scaring people with this AI stuff? And it does seem, it's not a coincidence that these data centers, these massive data centers are trying to come in and creep in, because they do have to support the use of AI. Now, what I want to say is that I am not in support of AI or these data centers at all, hands down. I will stand 10 toes down with that. And I'm going to give you a reason why. And I know we're coming up close to the break. We got a couple more minutes, but I'm going to try to be really quick with this. Last week, I was trying to pay some bills over the phone because I prefer to pay over the phone. I don't like to go on a computer because I feel like you put too much information on a computer, people can access it, right?
2: Me too. I feel the same way.
1: So, but when you do go call, who do you get on the phone? You get these AI people, or choose prompt one, or let me know why you're calling, and I can get you to the best person and reroute you. They try to get you to work with that computer to best fit you to wherever. But
2: representative.
1: Exactly. And then, so I was trying to pay two bills, credit card bills, right, who come from the same company. When I applied for them, I wasn't thinking they're going to land at the same company, but they did. So I'm trying to pay my bills, both of them. And do you know that computer AI system sent my money to the same credit card company, and I made a double payment? Not because I selected it or choose. AI made a mistake.
2: Wow.
1: And when I caught it, because, you know, they send you emails to confirm your payment, right? I was like, wait a minute. That amount's supposed to go there, and this amount's supposed to go. No. So I called it back, because on the email it says, if you are not in agreement, you have so much time to say cancel it. So by the time I canceled it, 2 hours later. Now, 2 hours later, pay attention to that. They told me I couldn't cancel because it was already processed. So I was like, what?
2: Transfer it then.
1: That's what I said. Since you're the same company, I'm the customer. I'm telling you this is what happened. You can go back and listen to your little, you know, your recordings or what transpired, because your AI made a mistake, not me.
2: Right.
1: So I was told I had to put in a report, and it had to go through some fraudulent process, and then I will be notified in 30 days. And I said, well, that means that I got to come out of my pocket an extra certain amount
2: to make your payment timely.
1: Exactly. Otherwise, I'll be penalized for that. And I didn't want to be penalized. And I was upset. However, AI is not perfect. AI is man controlled. Behind that, behind the scenes, it's like the Wizard of Oz behind the scene. Who's manipulating that system? And not,
2: man.
1: So after that, so I had settled on, okay, fine. That credit card got a double payment, and this credit card, I'll just make the adjustments, right? I got an email, 2 days later, and it said it was fixed. But the man who the representative
2: that you spoke to,
1: the manager, because I didn't want to talk to the representative no more. I want to speak to your supervisor, your manager. He told me there was nothing he can do, but all of a sudden it's fixed. But
2: well, you definitely keep that email.
1: Oh, definitely. I just thought it was definitely interesting and worth noting that they're pushing for AI and data centers, but there's errors in that. And I feel like all these jobs that will be taken, because they will be taken. And they're replacing them with the AI system. And I'm sorry, I'm a person who believes that there's errors that can happen, but the man behind it is still the one that can fix it.
2: They announced today on the news, I was pretty surprised, that they have the first AI school in Chicago, Illinois.
1: Wow.
2: Yeah. Now, you talk about eliminating jobs. And it's manned by a minimum staff, in which they just simply make sure that students are listening to the AI, you know, interacting with the AI. And once they take their breaks, I think they only have to do 4 to 6 hours of school. And then after that, they're done.
1: But think about that. We're about to take a break in a minute, but think about it. It's dumbing down our systems, our children, right? And then also, it's having an effect on how they interact with each other. People are so awkward with each other.

0: Every morning I wake up dying to live. I talk to my ancestors I follow in silence. Away, away, away from the noise. The noise is the craziness that travels through the veins of my people, killing them on contact, raiding the spirits of those who shine. We must breathe. We must breathe life into those things that matter. Our children, our future, our us, our we, our us, our us, we, our. They.
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2: All right, we are back.
3: So do tell about, you just have everyone waiting to hear.
2: So I was watching, of course, you like, I'm this social media person and I follow, and there were some young men who were talking about PlayStation and how you have the licensing and the authorization that you, everything is bought on the PlayStation. Like, remember you used to have to go to the store and buy the actual games in the store?
3: Yes.
2: So now you buy those games and it's like downloaded on your PlayStation and whatnot. And there was some controversy over how, I want to get this right. Is there a way you can quickly look that up, Deborah? They so PlayStation pretty much said to their buyers or their customers, their consumers, that when you signed this licensing agreement, you knew that that was ours, and if you don't like it, pretty much you don't have to purchase from us, that you can stop using our services and stop using it. But those games and how far you got on those games, they own it and they keep it, and you don't have to have it no more.
3: Oh, so it's a download, or?
2: Yeah, they're okay. Downloaded onto the system.
3: Okay.
2: And so if anybody has any thoughts on that or information on that, or go look it up, because you know what? Next week, when we come back next week, I'll have more information on that, because I think people need to pay attention to how consumers are treated.
3: Yeah, I see it right now. It says that Sony will permanently stop producing physical PlayStations game discs for new releases starting in January 2028, transitioning entirely to a digital only licensee model. So it'd be sort of like streaming.
2: Right, that's kind of what they already mm-hmm. are doing, and they're moving further into that. But there was a complaint, these two young men that were, had a podcast, and they were talking about how offended that when Sony came out with their statement, like, well, if you don't like it, oh, well, you know what to do. You know, like not coming out and saying, well, we're sorry for the inconvenience, or we do apologize for, you know, how you view it or how you see it or what's happening, to try to keep the consumer. No, they were like pretty much like, well, it's ours.
3: Well, I see what they're doing, because now since it's digital, number one, it's not a physical product anymore. Number two.

0: two, it means that you can interact with people from anywhere. And number three, which, you know, I'm not saying that this is the case, but for our conspiracy theorists, they can be watching you while you're playing.
1: Right. And how do you feel about that?
0: Well, I can see why the gentleman got upset, because it is a form of control. And you're being introduced to something that you may not want to be introduced to. And unless you're actually sitting there watching, who's to say what they may be subjecting your kids to?
1: Exactly. So, I don't know. I think it's the era of streaming and going online, it goes back into AI. You know, like the control of AI. And how much control do you really want them to have?
0: Well, actually, it's the person who is programming AI. How much control do you want that person or persons to have?
1: Okay, I found it. So, look, it took me a minute. I do apologize. Several independent podcasts and gaming news shows have dedicated full episodes to Sony PlayStation recent anti-consumer controversies, legal battles, and consumer complaints. The dominant topic across these podcasts is a major class action lawsuit over digital ownership, alongside Sony's announcement regarding all digital future. If you're looking for a specific podcast detailing these consumer complaints, check out the following shows. It says 8-Bit by Eric, or ABE podcast, episode Sony Really Thinks Gamers Are This Stupid. So if you, and then there's another one, Clownfish TV podcast, episodes Sony Reminds Gamers to Boycott PlayStation This Week. So, and then there's another one that says the Out. TikCast, it's spelled A-L-T-I-C-A-S-T, and the episode The Importance of Physical Media, Sony's Anti-Consumer Practices. Those are, there's several other ones, but those are the top three. So that if you want to go down that rabbit hole, go down there. Because I was following it and saying to myself, wow, they don't have, to me, that's not even a respect for the consumers. And to come out with this, you know, anti, in their words, and I'm going to quote this, where it says PlayStation recent anti-consumers controversy over legal battles and consumer complaints. So they just kind of disregard it because they're like, oh, we're going to make our money anyways. But if you think about it, and these are, and the podcast that I was watching, it was mostly geared on like black and brown consumers and the money that they're spending into the system. And I'm going to pivot from that a little bit and talk about, because we haven't been here, the Converse commercial. Did you see that
0: one? Oh, yeah, with the white KKK hood. The only thing missing was the cutout eyes.
1: Yeah, and with the shoes dangling and hanging, and it looked like what appeared to me were brown legs, but, you know, that was just my perception of it. But when I seen it, I was like, wait a minute. Oh, my God.
0: I just wanted to add one thing about the digital product with PlayStation. The reason why they're doing it, and the reason why they're changing so many things, is because the largest population in the United States is 34 to 40.
1: Oh, wow.
0: See, there's a new generation kicking in.
1: Yeah.
0: And if you don't know, especially, and then the second largest is those younger than the 34-year-olds. So, and we're, I hate to say it, but we're slowly phasing out.
1: Well, so, yeah, we're at the later end, the shorter end of the stick.
0: Well, more so me than you. And I said that to say this: if you become accustomed to something different, no matter what you and I say, they'll just think you and I are old school. And what
1: we're
0: what
1: just
0: they,
1: dinosaurs.
0: Right, right.
1: We're dinosaurs in the making.
0: Even though we're sharing with them something, some intelligence or some enlightenment or education, they won't listen because they'll just think that we're not with the times.
1: Right.
0: But not realizing that they're being ripped off.
1: Oh, yeah.
0: Majorly.
1: They're being bamboozled.
0: Did you see Susie Q? You know it's only one Susie Q now?
1: No. Really?
0: And they went back to the original. I love Susie Q. They had changed the recipe. And so I bought one and I was like, uh-uh. And then I happened to notice that Susie Q only had one Susie Q now. But guess what? It tastes like the old recipe.
1: Oh, okay. I'm going to have to go try that and sample that. You know, I've been on a...
0: one Susie Q?
1: Right. But you know what? I've been on this journey of doing better. When you know better, you do better. I mm-hmm. wish people would have talked and spoken to me life about health and nutrition and why it's important to stay physical and be healthy. Now, I do remember there was talk about it and people encouraging you, but you know, maybe I was in that time where I just didn't listen, but now I'm paying attention. So I don't hardly go to any fast food places anymore, but once in a while when my grandkids are with me, I'll indulge with them because they're hungry. And
0: right.
1: And I need to feed them. And necessarily, and you know what? I really hesitate to do that because I don't want to feed them stuff that is not good for them. So I recently picked up my grandson from practice and he was starving. You know, athletes are always starving. And he was like, Grandma, take me to McDonald's. So I went to McDonald's. I indulged him and indulged in it while he was eating that. And I didn't really want to order anything off that menu. But I was hungry. So I decided I was going to eat some chicken nuggets.
0: One of my favorites.
1: Right. But you know what? They're not even made the same anymore. That tasted so bland and like cardboard. And it just was different. I noticed it instantly. And I was like, well, maybe my palate has changed because I'm starting on my journey of eating different and recognizing what foods are good for me and not good for me. And definitely McDonald's is not good for me. But my palate was screaming and saying, heck no, this is nasty. I didn't even finish. I ordered a 10-piece nugget. The meal.
0: Mm-hmm.
1: I couldn't even eat all the fries because they're so salt. They were too salty for me.
0: Mm.
1: And then if I order them without salt, then they taste like cake cardboard. And when I had a 10-piece nugget, I think I finished four of them when I decided this is just nasty.
0: I agree with you that the chicken tenders have changed. And because chicken nuggets have changed. That's why I switched to the chicken tenders. And the chicken tenders taste like what the old nuggets used to taste, but they're better.
1: Oh, I'm not going to try it because I'm really, truly trying to change my lifestyle, my healthy living
0: Me
1: lifestyle.
0: Too.
1: So,
0: but I went every time I brought after swimming with my grandkids on Grandma
1: Day.
0: See,
1: and it usually right. it's the grandkids. But right. You know what? And that's just my opinion. I don't want McDonald's coming to sue me because I said something negative about their nugget. But man,
0: well, if anything, they should be thanking us because there's an opportunity to get some feedback and for them to make some changes.
1: Yeah, I encourage that because you know what? Obviously, our younger generations are still going and still consuming from those places. And McDonald's, you need to get better.
0: Well, you know, again, because now there's a younger population, they can change the recipes and the things that we find that's not as good as what we remember or what we're used to. Now that's what they're used to.
1: Yeah, and look, since we want to tie everything in, you know, that could tie into AI making that meat, you know, with that Bill Gates stuff. And I don't know. If that's what it tastes like, I don't want it. I don't want it. It just does not taste. It's not. I have been growing my own fruits and vegetables now.
0: I am too. I didn't this year, but I will go back to it.
1: Yes. Mm-mm. And I yielded a good harvest for me and myself, right? And my, you know, my son who lives in the household with me. And one of my favorite things that I found that I liked.
0: What?
1: Was the green beans.
0: Mm-hmm.
1: I never.
0: Fresh.
1: I've always, unless I went over to somebody's house or who was serving fresh beans, you know, I always enjoyed them.
0: Mm-hmm.
1: But it's nothing like growing your own and cooking your own
0: sauteed.
1: And tasting it. And it made me realize I ain't touching no canned green beans anymore.
0: Mm-hmm.
1: Or frozen.
0: You had
1: ones.
0: That many where you were able to freeze some?
1: No,
0: put some away?
1: No, I didn't. But now I was spoiled. I'm looking at that can like. Mm.
0: So now you're just buying them fresh from the supermarket.
1: Yep, mm-hmm. I'm buying them fresh. It's changed.
0: Yep.
1: Like I said, my palate is changing. I am recognizing that. So McDonald's, don't hate on me too much because I know that just did not taste right to me. But I'm, you know what? I think even the younger generation, like you said, 30, was it 34 to 40?
0: I think it was 34 to 40 or 44. I forget now.
1: Well, in that generation, I do know that they're paying attention to what they're eating and consuming and eating a lot more healthier.
0: Yeah, 31 to 40.
1: Yeah, so, and my children are in that age range, right?
0: Mm-hmm.
1: So, and that's who encouraged me to change my diet and eat better was my daughter, who is in her mid-30s, and she was like, Mom, you need to try this. And she's got me trying all kinds of different, you know, fresh meals and also herbs and spices, you
0: mm-hmm.
1: know, on this self-healing and holistic journey. And I'm not X-ing out medicine, but if you don't need the medicine and you can supplement it with something else or add to it so that you can reduce, you know, we need to stop being addicted to certain things are being told that we have to do or we have to take these things in order to get healthy.
0: You know what you remind me of? This podcast I saw a day or two ago about Second Wind. And you're definitely fitting that totally.
1: Yes.
0: By just, changing your lifestyle and how you want to feel and what you want to eat. And, I mean, it just to see it in real time with someone doing it, it's really exciting and encouraging.
1: Yes. And and you know what? When I eat something that is not agreeable, I pay attention to my body now.
0: Mm-hmm.
1: And I'm like, I'm not eating that anymore. Or that is off my plate, you know, really paying attention to it because your body does talk to you. And I'm in a space now where I can listen to my body now.
0: Right.
1: And before, when I was in the hustle and the bustle of everyday grind of raising children, going to school, working two or three jobs just to raise my family and self-care, I didn't have time for self-care.
0: But
1: and
0: you pain, do now.
1: But I do now. So I really encourage our generation and above, look, take a look at that and really pay attention to what's going on. And I know that we are living in times that are discouraging and that are almost like doomsday times. Do you ever feel like you in that where you can read something and you're like, where is this world going to and where are we heading and what is it going to look like? Hell, sorry, 1 year from now, 2 years from now, 5 years from now, 10 years from now.
0: I think for me, what keeps me to feel encouraged is number one, that I know that there's nothing new under the sun. That's encouraging. Number two, I do focus on things that are good or positive or what should we do to address existing issues locally, which you do too. And I believe in the serenity prayer.
1: I do too.
0: And with all of that, you know, I'm okay.
1: And I want to give a shout out real quick, because there are some people, and I'm going to keep going back to, and you've heard me in other previous podcasts, I mean, not podcasts, on radio shows, is that I'm going to encourage community, going back to community, know your community, connect with your community. And I want to give out a shout out to some community members that I think that are awesome, and they are great at what they're doing and encouraging community to participate, engage, and become healthier with their whole selves. And I'm going to shout out to Empower with Aziz Abdul. I hope I didn't bomb his name too much, because I'm bad with.
0: Aziz is a really special young man.
1: He's a powerhouse.
0: He really is.
1: He's a powerhouse, and he's a change maker, and he's doing some things out here.
0: He really is.
1: So I'm going to uplift him and praise him, and I ain't got nothing but good things to say about him. And then also with Metcalf Park, Melody McCurtis and her mother, don't punish me. Danielle Cross is her mother.
0: Okay.
1: And they're a team. And I think what makes them dynamic and special is that they're a mother and daughter team, and they are rocking it.
0: I think that's special.
1: Yes, in itself. And mm-hmm. they are rocking it out over at Metcalf Park. They are some change makers. They are making change in the community, and they deserve that respect and shout out to them. And forgive me if other things come to surface, and I'm going to be shouting out from here on out on our radio show.
0: As we go.
1: Because mm-hmm. I think we need to give people their flowers while they're here.
0: Yes.
1: Continue to encourage them, continue to participate, and uplift community.
0: I want to give a shout out to one, Marquesa Tucker, of the African American Roundtable. I think Marquesa and her team are doing a fabulous job in educating the city on the importance of the city budget. They're having people turn out. They're
1: yes.
0: educating them ongoingly, as well as dealing with food deserts.
1: Yes.
0: On the far
1: yes.
0: north side. So shout out to African American Roundtable and Marquesa Tucker.
1: Ooh, yeah. I think we should do that from now on moving forward, is making shed light on the community, who's doing the community thing and doing and rocking it out there. Because there's so many times people are going unnoticed. And I'm not saying that these people that we're shouting out to are not being noticed, but we really need to emphasize those who are those change makers that are out there. And I want to go back to, and they all, and I'm assuming they all are, Melanie McCurtis, Aziz, and the young lady that you mentioned, are they all, I think they're all in the same genre, in the same generation.
0: Or close to it.
1: Very close to
0: mm-hmm.
1: it. And, but they are the ones who are the boots and the doing the work and
0: they're
1: the food on
0: yeah.
1: the ground.
0: Boots on the ground, right.
1: But our genre and our generation, we are still doing it with mm-hmm. boots on the ground, but we have hold wisdom, the keys mm-hmm. of wisdom that can help. You know, we may not be there out on the grind like they are, but
0: well, we can't.
1: Right. Shoot, I was just complaining when coming in here that my knee is hurt right here, because I was trying to do some yoga and did overstretched myself, but I'm fine. I should be all right. But if anybody can get involved in community, I suggest be involved in community and continue to be in community. And I do have an announcement. Do you have any announcements, Deborah?
0: I'm looking them up right now.
1: Okay, I actually have an announcement, and I want to encourage people to participate in community events.
0: I do want to shout out one last person.
1: Go ahead.
0: Zav LePlay. Man, Zav just, I mean, he has a station which is open to the public. He teaches you not only how to set up and run your own, you know, radio show, but even help you expand it even further as far in reference to social media. I mean, we definitely have to just say that Zob is a great, what would you put hit that genre? Social media, help developing new wannabe radio personalities.
1: Yeah, and he's been in this game for a while. So
0: yeah,
1: he is a true gem to the community.
0: He
1: but
0: is.
1: He holds those keys to wisdom.
0: Yes,
1: you know. So great shout out to that. Thank you, Deborah, for acknowledging and recognizing that, because that is important. Yeah. We do got to do better of acknowledging those people that are pouring into our community.
0: Amen.
1: All right. So my I want to quickly make this announcement. Lindsay Heights Resident Leaders and Fathers Making Progress present their annual, I want to say this is like their 7th or 8th,
0: okay,
1: Trunk or Treat at Hopkins Lloyd School. It's going to be held Friday, October 30th. It will be hosted on the playground, so it's secure, it's fenced in. And it will be from 4 p.m. to 6 p.m. The address to that school, that location, is 1503 West Hopkins. And like I said, it's going to be on the playground and at the cafeteria. Now, every year that I've participated or have participated and heard about it, it grows, it gets bigger, and the more it's going to, they have resources out there. They have tons of things. They have prizes. They have food. And it's always awesome. And like I said, that's Lindsay Heights residents and Fathers Making Progress. So they partnershiped. They've been in, now we'll say the founder of this is Miss Emonia Barnett. She is okay. A community member. She is an elder.
0: Is her husband running Rebels? Is the same Barnett or no?
1: No.
0: Okay.
1: No relations at all. Running Rebels is not, they don't support this event.
0: No, that's, I asked because you said Barnett.
1: Oh, yeah. So, no, I don't want, Victor, don't get mad at me because we know you don't play when it comes to that trunk or treat or trick or treat or Halloween. So, no, we're not associating that at all. So I'm disclaiming that now. But yes, it's always a delightful event. People come out in costumes. We're encouraging grandparents, parents, bring your children.
0: I told you I'm bringing my grandkids.
1: Right, and I'll be there with my grandkids, you know, with costumes. They got costumes. Mm-hmm. And if you want to donate candy or anything that you think that would make this event even better, I would say reach out to the Lindsay Heights residents and Fathers Making Progress. And I'm sure that they both have Facebook pages. Reach out to them and maybe possibly making a donation to them. But I look forward to that event. Now, I'm going to promote healthier snacks, but however, I still believe that people should come out in community, engage with community, and have some treats while doing it, and get to know your neighbors, get to know what's out there, what resources out there, and it's always a positive event. So I look forward to seeing people there. I will be there. Deborah's going to be there.
0: Yes.
1: So come out and show your support.
0: So I've got a few announcements as well as some grant opportunity.
1: Ooh.
0: So Community Open House, Milwaukee on Chase, 1 year celebration. It's Wednesday, October the 7th, 2026, from 4:30 to 6:30 p.m., 2970 South Chase Avenue. Tour the clinic, meet the team, learn about medications for opioid use disorder, and receive Naxlon or Narcan training and supplies. Then I've got another one. 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This is Saturday, October the 10th and 17th from 10 a.m. to 1 p.m. Participants must attend both sessions and registration online October the 6th. They're offering a stipend.
1: Oh.
0: Then I'm going to go down to virtual training Up to Us for Loved Ones, Up to Us Group Flyer, a free 3-session virtual group for caregivers and others supporting someone with mental health or substance use. 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

0: Welcome to Ability MKE Now. My name is Sue Roscoff. Here at Ability MKE Now, we are dedicated to inclusion, connection, community, bringing people together and being relevant to everybody. Because that's exactly what we do here. We're bringing people with disabilities and people that don't have a disability together, enjoying life here in the Milwaukee area. We all have our own experience with disability, whether it's our own, with people we know, or with people we encounter in our everyday lives. We all have different and unique abilities, and that is what we celebrate. Here at Ability MKE Now, we celebrate the ability in all of us. And I am missing my co-host here tonight. Michael Martin Hummel will be back next week, but he is a writer, speaker, and podcaster who truly is dedicated to bridging the gap between disabled and able-bodied communities. And we look forward to catching up with Michael next week. But we have the most amazing guest joining us tonight. Rudo Nikanda is known as an emotional sovereignty architect. And she is the founder of Mental Alchemy Academy and creator of Sovereign Codex. She works with self-made leaders who have outgrown the identities their success was built on, helping them close the gap between who they've become and the life they're still living so they can hear themselves, make high-stakes decisions, and build a life that can actually hold who they've become. Rudo, I am so excited to have you here today. How are you?
1: I'm great. How are you, Sue?
0: I'm doing so well tonight. I'm wondering if you want to just dive in a bit on how you've gotten to this amazing place where you get to help people like this. If you want to give us a little of your backstory.
1: Yeah, well, I just want to start by saying that thank you so much for inviting me. It's my very first time on the radio station, so I don't think I would want it to be anyone else. This is great. So this started actually back in 2017 when I woke up one day and I had just imagine having what feels like a million ants inside of your head speaking at you at the same time. Ugh. So I lost complete control of my mind. And it was awful. I would not wish it on anybody. And the closest experience, when I Googled, it's schizoactive. That was the closest thing. So one day, I wasn't even conscious that me and my mind were separate. And one day, I just wake up, a million voices. And the million voices were not my inner voice. You know that inner voice that you have?
0: Yeah.
1: My inner voice was actually actively, constantly screaming and pushing back against those intrusive thoughts. So all those intrusive thoughts simultaneously were telling me everything wrong with me. You can think of your worst fears being told to you at the same time. So I was surviving that on top of that. And I'm trying to navigate being in a foreign country. I was my second year in the US. I'm from Zimbabwe. So I'm a college student in a foreign land. I'm navigating that. I'm navigating culture shock. And I was in such a dark place. I had to make the active choice. Do I keep on living or I end it here? It was that dark. It was that dark. So in that moment, I was like, no, I'm going to find out my way out. Intuitively, I knew other people were navigating the same thing. I said, I promised myself, I'll figure out a way out and then bring back this, how I got out to other people. And that has been the reason why I wake up every day. And ever since I made that decision, I've always felt there was something bigger than me propelling me to help other people, to live above my own personal agendas. I don't know what other word would I use. To be in service. So that's how that happened.
0: Wow. So I'm kind of curious then, what was it? How did you get past having all those voices coming at you like that? Is that something that you still experience, or is that behind you now?
1: No, though, I just remember one day thinking, wow, I don't have the voices anymore, because I was so there were so many things happening. I've been evicted 3 times, right? Because I was surviving the voices. I was so disassociated from my body. So reality and was not really reality for me. It felt dreamlike. So during 2017, 2018, I had, people would not believe me what I experienced, because it's like you're experiencing something at the edge of reality. They call it the zero point, where your human reality and your spirit meet. It's that zero point. So now I remember meditating and time slowed down and everything went white. And they call this the third eye. It's where your point of imagination, but the third eye is where you start accessing information from the spiritual world. So stuff, time moves differently. You perceive things you can't really, words cannot do justice to explain what you're saying. So you keep quiet, you know? So this is the place where the gurus always point you towards. They say that you can't say too much. You just have to be still and know. That's it. And this is where, because my inner voice was screaming and fighting back, so I had no access to my inner voice. But I started hearing a small voice. After I made that decision, there was this voice saying, it's okay. You're good. Just take the next step. Don't worry about that. It was neutral, and it was the most beautiful voice ever. It was amazing. I was like, wow, I'm not alone. Great. And I didn't know. I don't know what it was, who it was. And when I started seeking, spiritual information, because I grew up as a Christian, but Christianity wasn't answering my questions. So I left Christianity and I became spiritual, more spiritual. So I was inclined to information that was more Buddhist, Hindu. And this is where I came across Sri Venus. So Sri Venus in Sanskrit means mastery of love. And my full name is it's technically mastery of love. So Rudo means love. My full first name is Rudo Ruamwari, which means love of God. Technically is mastery of love, because love of God is mastery of love. When you embody that, you've mastered love. So in that moment, it was synchronicity for me. I gave it meaning. And I believe that I became a channel of Sri Venus, because she helped me start rebuilding myself up and to really make sense of what was going on. Because if I was going to go to my therapist, they were definitely going to put me in a straitjacket. So I just started listening to that voice, and I started blogging. I started blogging on Facebook. Everything she was telling me, I'll just blog, blog, blog. And it was very activating. I experienced it as initiation, because things that I was saying, a lot of people were like, huh? That doesn't make any sense. Are you crazy? My dad even said I was satanic, you know? So it was really hard. But I kept blogging because it was true. It brought back life into me. And in that experience, I realized the voices took over because I didn't have sovereignty in my consciousness. I was just open. I didn't have mental boundaries. I didn't have spiritual boundaries. I didn't have emotional boundaries. I didn't have physical boundaries. So I was just open. So in being open, anything can just come through. Anything, intrusive thoughts, you know, perspectives, ideas that are not even mine, they just take over. So I just started rebuilding myself one step at a time. It was all about going in the sun, grounding myself. And this was the time I was in Minnesota, right? So the cold weather wasn't kind. But during summer, I would just go and meditate in dirt. I would fast. I became vegan for a short time too. so that because of culture shock, all the food I was eating, it felt like dirt. My body was rejecting everything. And during that time, I lost my grandfather and my uncle. So, and you know, when you're grieving, you need to be in community. I didn't have that. And during that time too, I started realizing, oh my goodness, these people are not really my friends. They're just partying people, people I party with. They're not really there for me when I need them the most. So it was, I was going through a lot of grief, you know, realizing, oh, this was just a facade. Oh, I can see the facade I'm putting on when I'm connecting with these people. This is not really who I am. So it felt like I was here. I wasn't, you know, when you're talking to someone, like right now, we're here, we're eye to eye, we're looking at each other eye to eye. I wasn't perceiving people eye to eye. I was perceiving people above myself, like I was a Sims character, like I was a video game character. It was crazy. So, wow. But it was hard, but I found peace in meditation, in Buddhism, in Hinduism, because it was all about coming back within, coming back within, coming back within, being still, being of love. And what love was that? It was loving and accepting all parts of you. So every time the voices told me, oh, this part is awful, I'd be like, oh, really? Well, I love it. I accept it. So everything the voices were saying, I was like, well, too bad, because I love me. Well, this is going to happen. Oh, these people are going to die. I'm like, how do you know that? That's not true. So I was neutralizing. I was my inner voice, instead of fighting the voices, I was accepting them and saying, yes, and uh-huh. Yes. So, you know, it was, I perceive it as alchemizing the voices, the negative, the charge that it felt. So every time the voices told me something, I came back to my heart space and felt the emotion. I'm like, why do I feel that way? If I feel that way negatively about it, it means I believe so. So I took it as an opportunity to reclaim myself. And when I reclaimed myself, the charge became less. And before you know it, the voices stopped. It became such a spiritual practice for me. I forgot about the voices. I was just using it as a tool to reclaim myself, to create the boundaries in my four bodies. And when I did that, I just woke up one day, I was like, oh my goodness, they're not here anymore. You know, so that was awesome.
0: Excellent. Well, so I know since you've gone through all of these experiences like this, now you are the emotional sovereignty architect. Can you describe that a bit more to us as well?
1: Yeah, so I wanted to find a title, because everyone's always asking, like, what do you do? What do you do? And I wanted a word that gives people a visual of the thesis of my work. So it's all in the heart space, right? So when things are not going your way, it's all in the heart space. People think it's in the head, right? But the root of everything is in the heart space. That's why we're human beings, where we have to be with what we're feeling. Animals, I believe what separates humans from animals is, yes, animals are sentient. They can feel, but they don't have the capacity to be intelligent of like, oh, I'm feeling love. Oh, I'm feeling grief. Oh, I'm feeling that. And that's the gift of being a human being. And when we disconnect from being a human being, we disconnect from our spirit. Our spirit is here to have divine union. So when we think of divine union, it's the human and the soul coming together as one and working together and creating love and joy. So your human is the container, is the cup, right? The human is a cup. And then the spirit is the one that fills the cup. Right? So in any moment, that's what's going on. So as an emotional sovereignty architect, I contain your capacity to hold any emotion without distortions, without other people's perceptions or people telling you, you should feel this way, you should feel that way. And we, in our humanness, we do that sometimes, you know, when we have something that we truly believe in, like, oh no, you're not meant to think like that. because we so believe in our value systems, and this, it just comes with the human experience. But when you want to, in this context, when you feel like a stranger in your life, it's often because you haven't reclaimed your birthright to feel your emotions in any given moment and not making them wrong. So I'm helping, my gift is helping people reclaim that, you know, that cup, that vessel, so that their spirit can fill up the cup in any moment.
0: Wow. I'm soaking this in here. So I love what you're doing. And so how can you give us an example of how you work with folks? What is it that you do to help get them to this place?
1: Okay, so I created a pathway. So the Sovereign Codex, right? So it's three pillars. So the first pillar is the sovereign reset. So you want to figure out what belief systems are creating a disconnection from your spirit. Because that's where divine union, when divine union doesn't happen, you're miserable. You're always seeking something outside of you. You're seeking it in a guy, you're seeking it in money, you're seeking it in a career. You're not really in fame. You're not really at home. You're miserable. You're taking vices because there's an emptiness happening. So we want to find the belief systems that separate you from your spirit, because your spirit always fills you up. So when you sit with your negative emotions, it's the negative emotions create a crescendo. And then your spirit is like, I got you. You're okay. Right? So it's like a crush. So what makes it impossible for you to sit with yourself? So this is where you start researching and figuring out the zero-sum beliefs that disconnect you from your spirit. And once you reset yourself from your sovereignty, then we come into mapping your essence. So figuring out who's your soul, what sparks you, right? In any given moment, even if you had nothing, you're in rock bottom, what gives you life, right? So this is where your inner child always is. And this is where your adult self surrenders to the leadership of your inner child.
0: Wow.
1: Yeah. So when I'm talking about the wounded inner child, we're talking about the child that's always heard, seen, appreciated, right? So this is the relationship you always go back to. As the adult, you're giving that inner child that wholeness. And then once they're filled up, that's the vision of your inner child that you let lead you. So a lot of people talk about inner child healing. It doesn't end there. What happens after the inner child healing is your inner child leads you into your true essence, your wholeness. So this is where I believe people like Jesus Christ, they have that halo on their head. It's that spark, that divine spark, where you're like, man, like, you're a divine being. There's something going on there. Everybody has access to this. Everybody does. But because we have disconnected from our spirits, we have externalized that access to the source of all creation, what we often call God. We don't believe we have access to that until we die. No, it's here right now. And I believe it's our responsibility to reconnect to that, because that embodiment allows us to make this world right again. And this is where the third pillar, God mind, you have access to that, your divine blueprint, where your limited being, which is your human being, because we are limited, right? Mm-hmm. When we are a present, we have limitations in our current life. But how can I work with that limitation in service to my highest expression, which is your soul, right? Your limitless self. This is where you become the cup and you let your spirit continue filling you up. But what am I using what my spirit is filling up for? So you become more intentional with where you are filling up yourself up. Or maybe I'm not filling up in a mug, right? Maybe I need to change myself into a flask Right?
0: Uh-huh.
1: Right? So then when people are talking about, oh, I'm having an identity shift because you have access to changing how you perceive yourself, but are you perceiving how you change yourself for your ego needs or your soul needs? Those are two different, they give you two different results. Your soul needs, it continuously feeds you up. It's in alignment with your highest good and it's in service to the greater good. And it's most probably aligned with your purpose. When it's your ego needs, you're looping, you're never growing, right? It keeps you in what we call 3D, the third dimension. It doesn't lead you into this limitless within, into your spirit world. So this is when you align yourself with your spirit, you're not afraid of dying. You start remembering the truth that, hey, I'm not afraid of dying because this is just a vessel. This Rudo, I get to experience Rudo in this lifetime. And then in my next lifetime, I don't know. That's the fun thing. My spirit is eternal. My body is not. I just get to borrow this, right? I get to experience what my humanity feels like through the bloodline of my mom and my dad. I have access to that. So how can I make the most out of this for the highest good?
0: I love it. Honestly, I feel like this is just, it's another way to think about our existence that honestly, I haven't thought of it this way. So I'm like, okay, wow, the deep thoughts. I'm loving what you're, you work with people. Where do you start with folks? How do you begin that conversation? How do you help people to find this within themselves?
1: So, I recently created a quiz because I wanted people to, even if you could not work with me, I wanted people, strangers, to just have this quiz where they can just see themselves. So there's always a part that you are abandoning yourself if you are not feeling fulfilled in any given moment. So you want to understand where are you abandoning yourself? And it's not your fault because it's based on, you know, your programming from a child, right? So it's based off my framework, right? Mm-hmm. So I call it the sovereign progression. So the sovereign codex is just the container. The sovereign progression explains why the container is the way it is. So there are five layers. So the first is it's safety. Do you feel safe in your own humanness? If you don't feel safe, your perception of yourself and the world is always going to be distorted because you're surviving yourself, which is what was happening when I had the voices. I was surviving myself. After you feel safe, you've accepted and reclaimed all parts of yourself, then you have access to self-reference because now your reference is not distorted. You can reference to yourself. After self-reference, then you have access to internal authority where all the other voices, even if they have more experience, you treat them as consultants to your soul, to your spirit, to your human. You're not treating them as the authority over your life. And then after that, then you can contain your power because a lot of people want power, but a lot of people cannot contain it, right? This is where you have people who are 5 years old, but the inner body of a 70-year-old leading the country. Yeah. So we want to avoid that so that you're bringing your wholeness, not your fragmented self. And then from there, you can steward the gifts of your soul blueprint. So all humans go through these five stages. And it's not like, oh, once I finish the stage, then I'm always going to be on the stage. No, we are so complicated. We're always going to be like this, up and down, you know? So, yeah.
0: Yeah. Cycling through those. Yeah. Cause we have so many different experiences along the way in life. So you're going to shift. Again, a different way to think about the life experience. And I'm actually been taking notes as we're talking because I'm seeing what you're saying. And by having that shift in how to look at what you're experiencing, it takes on a whole new meaning now. and to understand, this one's deep. I like this a lot. How long did it take you? Because I know you said it was back in 2017 when things were happening, mm-hmm. when this kind of started. How did you get to this place then? How long did it take you to kind of put this into words, to shape it and help it to lead others in this way?
1: So technically I started writing. I made the active choice to start writing in 2020. It was during COVID. Sure. And I was sleeping in my car. It was the first time I got evicted. So in my head, I was like, oh, I got evicted. I'm going to make the most of this. This is going to be the best thing that ever happened to me. And I wrote mm-hmm. two books and self-published them for my car. Yeah.
0: Oh, wow.
1: And in that same year or same month, I started my Facebook blogging where I was just writing. So only now I've been able to organize it into frameworks. Because I wanted to understand the patterns of what I was saying. What is it? After I'd come out of the voices, after I've healed myself. So yeah, I've felt all the emotions of frustration because I'm like, no, I need this right to happen right now. But it was the ego. I wanted to compensate for all the things that went wrong. But when you're doing something that's higher, bigger than you, you have to have humility and you have to surrender. And just allow the medicine to speak for itself, you know?
0: And that's hard to do. So to be able to bring it to that place and to be able to process things and to put it in that place that, I love that you've put this together. This is going to be so helpful for so many. And mm-hmm. I should ask, I know you said you've been blogging. Do you have a website? Do you have out there somewhere? If you can share that with us.
1: I have, okay, so for the voices, I have a podcast. You can just go and listen and just, so it teaches you how to access all that framework within yourself. I walk you through it. And then out of it, the intention is for you to have your own medicine out of it.
0: Beautiful.
1: Yeah. So it's called Life with Sri Venus.
0: Ooh, life. Say that again. Give us the title one more time.
1: Life with Sri Venus. So I'll type it in here.

0: Life in I'm oh my gosh, I love this conversation. I will be thinking about this after after this conversation is done tonight. I will continue to think about this because this is a new way for me to frame things, and I really appreciate you taking the time to share all this with us. This again is Rudo joining us, emotional sovereignty architect, and her podcast also Life with Sri Venus, SRI, Sri Venus. Thank you so much for spending some time with us here with Ability MKE Now. For all of us here with River West Radio, as always, we thank you.
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Welcome to WXRW Milwaukee. Glad to be here today and glad to be spending time with you. I like to call this show the Relationship Show, where we talk about how to get along together, how to live together in a world where it seems like no one wants to live with each other. We talk about adulthood and what it means to assume responsibilities for the actions and the way that for our actions and the way that we conduct ourselves in the world. Personal behaviors have consequences in the world. You can be part of the problem, and then on the other hand, you can be the very solution. And so that's so very important that we take that into consideration. I never knew that relationships meant so much in the world. Social interaction, a living with one another, a kind of tolerating one another, a coming together and making sacrifices for what you want to see happen in the world. What is it going to cost you for what you want in the world? I want you to understand, if you want something in your life, the very thing that you want is going to be challenged by the different things that you experience in the world. Sometimes you're going to feel like quitting. Sometimes you're going to feel like there's no need for all of this. However, if you really want it and you really want to see things materialize in your life, you want to fulfill your dreams, you want to emotionally express yourself to individuals in the face of the earth, I think that's something that I want to do. I want people to hear what I have to say. If I give nothing else to the world, I want the world to hear what I have to say about what's going on in it.

was reflecting this week in a certain arena. And one of the things that I said was, the world is not the problem. We live on a beautiful planet. It is absolutely gorgeous. However, the planet is not the problem. The world is not the problem. It's the way that human beings deal with one another. And boy, we can make each other really miserable on the face of this globe. It's so very important that we get clarity and understanding about that. Personal behavior shapes our immediate relationships in the community. You can have an individual that comes around or visits a community and totally disrupt the community. The broader environment through a chain of natural and social cause and effect. In other words, an individual does something and it affects other people. We do not live in this world alone. And then there are interpersonal relationships, daily interactions like empathy and honesty and listening and building and learning to support and trust and eradicating negative habits like disrespect or dishonesty that erodes connections between two individuals in social, in a relationship. People change too. They change. The older I get, the more that I understand that the people that are around me are not the people that they used to be before. And so how do I reconcile that? Individual choices regarding consumption and transportation and energy and accumulated collective ecological pressures, different things that are going on in the world and affecting things that are going on in the world that are affecting global climate and resources that are available in the face of the earth. I pray for understanding. And I pray for the understanding of humanity, that we have more clarity and that we realize how magnificent it is to live on this planet and to live socially with other people and be connected to other people. Professional and social standing is important on the face of the earth, particularly because there are 7 billion people up on the face of the earth. Don't quote me on that. There's a lot of people on the face of the earth, and that's a lot of people to feed. We must maintain discipline and global focus on what's going on in our neighborhoods and what's going on around us. Consistent traits like diligence and punctuality and accountability foster growth and community reliability, while unreliability damages long-term reputations. People need to be able to depend on one another. That's another thing, the principle of trust. The ability to trust an individual that you are around and that you are with and that you live around. Then there is personal accountability, facing logical consequences, and helps that develop mental strength and clarity rather than avoiding negative feedback. A lot of us, we want to share, but we don't want to hear the criticism that is associated with ourselves. So what is responsibility in the world?
Responsibility in the world means recognizing your duty to others and understanding that your actions have consequences. You should never play emotionally with a person's feelings because you might end up getting exactly what you want. And so taking personal ownership in our lives and society is the core meaning of responsibility. Being answerable for outcomes of choices, decisions, and tasks that we formulate. Filling the roles of personal responsibility, whether you are a worker, you are a family member, or a citizen. I'm talking about personal connection. I'm talking about social connection. I'm talking about living together. I'm talking about working to make things easy for one another. I'm talking about giving ourselves the primary things that we need, like love and care and consideration. I don't know if anybody is talking about this anymore. I don't know if anybody is talking about the way we treat each other on this planet. I don't know if it's really important to any individuals anymore. When they find themselves in a confrontation and they think it's moral to back down and just, look, I don't want to do this with you. Boy, I would have never thought that I could hear myself say that in my life. Because that's not the way that I live my life. I was always on the offensive, always fearful, always an individual that wanted to take control. And I wanted to control the outcomes that I experienced in my life. So we must anticipate how our behavior affects people in our environment and around us. That is the mature way of looking at this thing. It's bigger than you, and it is bigger than me. Dealing with those outcomes with honesty rather than placing blame elsewhere and saying to one another, you're the problem, this is why I have this problem. Social responsibility has to do with, I'm going to take responsibility for the role that I played in a particular situation. I believe that when we look at the sociology of the United States and of the world, I believe that the solutions to what we face in our lives can be addressed if we become socially responsible for the way that we conduct ourselves around others and how we touch other people, taking into consideration that the individual that you're talking to, that you are communing with, that you are sharing with, they have feelings and you have feelings. And then developing this skill of taking the appropriate approach. It takes a lot for an individual, a mature individual, to let someone else be who they are and you be who you are. There are some choices that we have, that we make, that we really don't have any choice. I don't have a choice when it comes to my living the way that I'm living right now. Because if I lived any other way, it would cause all kinds of mischief. And I've been down that road before. And I don't want to go down that road anymore. And so managing our own life and keeping
our commitments and telling the truth and making honest efforts to live by shared social standards. Social standards of winning. I don't know if people understand how relevant this conversation is about social connection, about our coming together, about our sharing with one another and sharing this planet together. Social connection, a coming together, a caring about one another. I think that these things that I'm talking about in terms of being socially connected has to do with being human. Humans are very empathetic, meaning that we can calculate, we can look introspectively into another individual, and sometimes if we look deep enough, we can feel what they feel and see what they see. And it makes us more empathetic. It makes us more cognizant that we are talking to a human being that has the same feelings that I have. Recognizing that it is our universal duty to protect human well-being, and care and nurture each other and reduce the harm that we commit against other human beings on the face of the earth. We need to have this conversation. We need to have this conversation about humanity. We need to have this conversation about moral righteousness. We need to have the conversation about what is right when you are dealing with another human being. Do you treat others the way that you want to be treated? I think that it's important that we ask ourselves the question, are you willing to come out of yourself because it's right to accept something that someone else is dispensing? You didn't come up with the idea. If they are dispensing something that is right, why is it that we have to have a conflict about that? Oftentimes, pride gets in the middle of it. The lack of humility or egotism or I'm better than you and you're better than me, when the truth of the matter is we're just human. We're all the same. We all are of the same species. You're not any different than what I am. I'm not any different than what you are. I want you to know that the creator of the world doesn't care about your skin color. He doesn't care about the way that you think that you are. You know, if you are in a quagmire of thought, and you are reflecting on different things and you can't see other people in this thought pattern that you have, your thoughts are all about you and all about what you want and all about what you want to accomplish. And so we have to consider that people are coming to us with different points of views, different things, that different ways that they have lived. And so it's so very important that we get clarity and understanding. As a philosophical note, and in our social discussions, those we must learn to trust individuals and share a collective connection to the wider state of the world. The world is a state. It's a wider state. It's a place where we have to live on this planet. I'm extremely concerned about this planet. And I'm not concerned about the planet or asking questions about, does the planet have the ability to sustain us? We are very, very creative creatures. And I believe that we can come up with ideas to govern our planet. But I think that we first and foremost must learn to socially get along with one another.
if we don't do that, there is going to be no human beings on the planet. The planet is going to be missing human beings. The planet will be here, but human beings will not be here. So contributing fairly to the community and respecting the right of others and following just laws, what is our responsibility in the world? Our responsibility is our responsibility to trust, to make a concerted effort to get along with one another. I'm talking about this because I believe that if we don't socially learn how to mature in the world, that humans are going to destroy humans. And so I'm very concerned about that. Personal responsibility extends across moral, legal, and social environments. Personal domains encompassing duties that we all find ourselves in a place with that we must be responsible for. We must take our place in the world and we must perform our duty as a human being. And that, I think that's a very simple argument. If we are fighting with one another and trying to destroy one another, we are all going to end up behind the proverbial eight ball. And so this is why I think that this is important. I think it's important that we learn to live on the face of the earth. I think it's important that we learn to share, that we learn to care, that we learn to respect and encourage one another. Families and economic studies speak of the personal economic security and opportunity for personal for individuals who are living on the face of this globe. Are we willing to do what is necessary to accomplish what we want to accomplish? Now, I want to talk to you a little bit today about why people, I want to talk to you about sacrifices. People make sacrifices to build relationships. We need to have this conversation about making sacrifices and doing what is necessary for us to live together here on this planet. People make sacrifices to build relationships and honor spiritual beliefs and protect or support communities, building relationships in our community. Sacrifices, one of the targets of our sacrifice can be strengthening spiritual bonds. Strengthening bonds in general. Some people give up their personal time. They give money or comfort to their partners, their friends, their families, their loved ones. It acts like a social glue. It shows commitment and builds trust with other individuals when we get along with them. I think this is important, and the reason why I think it's important is because I don't think that we're really going to get anything done until we solve our social problems. I think that one of our primary subjects when our children go to school, when our young adults go to college and our older adults go to universities, we need to focus on what it means to be human, what it means to share with one another, what it means to care for another human being.
what it means to become part of a collective, a part where a collective where people come together and they work together. I want you to understand, I know people who have some magnificent relationships. However, if two people cannot socially get along with one another, you are watching the unraveling of what could have been a beautiful relationship. However, no one wants to work on that. Usually selfishness gets in the middle of it when we are all concerned about what we want and unconcerned about what somebody else's want, what someone else wants. The reason I live the way that I live is because I can't live any other way and live happy and joyous and free. I lived in the projects in Chicago for a long time, and I didn't know how to live. And the area that I was in, social connection was pretty much non-existent. We weren't trying to get along. Everyone was, we were all like working for survival. It was evident. And so individuals often sacrifice for a group, such as a clan, a tribe, or a nation, to help their entire community thrive in stay in a safe environment. Also, throughout history and across many ancient cultures, people offered food and animals or even human lives to influence the gods and bring rain or stop disaster on the face of the earth. Right idea, wrong application. Expressing devotion and love. In many modern faiths, sacrifice is an act of love. It is an act of gratitude or obedience rather than fear. It is represented in giving something of real value to someone to just draw closer to them. To get close, I'm talking about legitimacy. I'm talking about genuineness. I'm talking about authenticity. I'm talking about a integrity of heart and mind and spirit, and just keeping yourself right there. There are religious traditions that view sacrifice as a way of clearing guilt and fixing spiritual imbalances, or asking for forgiveness in the pursuit of reconnecting human beings and bringing them together in ideals and goals. People give up immediately. When in pursuit of something where they experience resistance. In other words, when it doesn't work out the way you want it to work out, you're ready to quit. Activists, soldiers, leaders, and they often sacrifice their safety and their comfort to fight for justice and for freedom and truth. And so, what is sacrifice? What are you willing to give for your peace? What are you willing to give for the things you love? What are you willing to do? How hard are you willing to work for something that you want? We've been talking about building a community. We've been talking about dynamic change. We've been talking about what is necessary for us to build a community.
We have given illustrations of people who, like the Amish people, who have built communities and learned to get along with one another. If we're going to build a community, we have to be willing to make the sacrifice. Yes. I'm Ricky Alexander, and this is In Search of Relationships.

0: There are heroines and heroes wherever we look. For example, planting trees, helping others, or writing a book. Like many before them and many to come, you and I are having our day in the sun. Yes, we're all having our day in the sun.
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I am Michael Graham, your host. I am also known as Lassana Mohamed Abdiel. The Michael Graham Show, Sports Plus, is brought to you by Sports International. Today is October 1st, 2026. This is the day of the great Blanton Simmons' birthday, October 1st. Blanton would have turned 80 years old today. I'm going to be doing a special report on Blanton in just a few minutes, but bear with me. I need to get through the other parts of my show to get to that. Periodically, I do give acknowledgments and shout-outs to various people. I have a new important special listener, and her name is Rosie. Rosie, if you're listening, this show is for you. Love you. Okay, starting out in breaking news, as we usually do. I have no breaking news. However, I'm going to just go right into what I normally go into, and this gets you all caught up with the Nolan Wells case update. And this is what I have on the Nolan Wells case. This is the update. The Jackson County grand jury found no evidence of criminal wrongdoing in his death by his so-called white friends who went on a boating trip with him in Mississippi. And the medical examiner and forensic pathologist concurred with them. But that does not conclude this case. I will continue to follow this case until the very end. I will continue to follow this case until Nolan Wells and his family gets justice. Okay, this is a National Hispanic Heritage Month, which starts on September 15th, and it goes to October 15th. So I want to acknowledge the great Hispanic people, men, women, and children, and because they need to be acknowledged because they have made some contributions not only in this country but around the world. Okay, let's jump right into the Major League Baseball playoffs and regular season, etc., etc. So this is what I have. Okay, Major League Baseball postseason schedule. But before I get into that, on Sunday, the end of regular season was on Sunday, September 27th. The playoffs have now started, and the playoff format is like this. It goes into four steps. Wild card, division series, league championship, World Series. Wild card starts Tuesday, September 29th. It will end today. It's the best of three format. Division series will start October 3rd to October 10th. The best of five series format. League championship will start on October 11th to October 20th. That is the best of seven format also. And the World Series of Baseball for all the marbles, the championship, will take place on October 23rd, and it will end on October the 31st, Halloween. And that is a best of seven format. Okay, there are 12 teams in the playoff. These are the 12 teams that are in the 2026 Major League Baseball playoff, and they are the Rays, the Guardians, the White Sox, the Astros, the Reds, the Yankees, my Yankees, baby, the Brewers, of course, the Dodgers, the Phillies, the Braves, the Patriots, and the Cubs. Okay, here's how the teams match up and square off. Teams that got byes. Dodgers and the Brewers got byes. Rays, this is American National League, of course, and the Rays and Guardians got byes. In American League, wild card matchups are White Sox versus Astros, of course, the Red Sox versus my Yankees, Phillies versus Braves, and the Padres versus the Cubs. Now, this is what's been taking place so far in the wild card. White Sox swept the Astros 2-0. That's 2-0, of course. And my Yankees, baby, Yankees swept the Red Sox also 2-0 to advance to play the Rays. The Phillies and Braves are currently tied 1-1. And the Padres swept the Cubs 2-0 to advance to play the Brewers. So that's who the Brewers are going to be playing in their first round against the Padres. So there you go. That is the Major League Baseball update. And also, let's give you a little bit of update on the Brewers. The Brewers beat the Cardinals 6-4 in Milwaukee to close out the regular season on a winning note. And they won the Central Division with a final record of 103-59, which is the best record in overall Major League Baseball. And the Brewers got a bye, and they played the winner between the Padres and the Cubs, and the Padres won. So the Brewers would be playing the Padres.
Here's your Packer. Okay, Packer backers and cheeseheads. Here we go. Here's the update on the Packer backers and cheeseheads. Okay, Thursday, September 24th, the Packers 14, the Falcons 35 at Green Bay. Next up, the Packers will play the Buccaneers Sunday, October 4th in Florida. Okay, Jets, my Jet fans, baby. I'm a New Yorker because you know I got a couple of my Jets. The Jets are currently 2-1. The Jets will play the Chicago Bears on October 4th, which is coming up this Sunday. So my Jets got to pick up the pace, baby. But that's the update on the New York Jets for all my New York listeners and my New Yorkers out there, because there's a lot of New Yorkers that live in Milwaukee, Wisconsin. Okay, let's get you all informed as to the October calendar, sports calendar. And this is what I have: World Series of Baseball, Major League Baseball World Series, October 23rd to October 31st. Regular season, NBA regular season starts October 20th. WNBA Finals is from October 17th to October 31st. All right, now here we go. Division One college football major conferences and polls, and this is what I have. Okay, the major conferences in Division One college football are the American Conference, the ACC, the Big Ten, even though there's 18 teams in the Big Ten Conference, Conference USA, the MAC, Mountain West, Pacific 12, SEC, and the Sun Belt. Those are your 10 major Division One college football conferences. Now I'm going to get you all caught up on what the polls are saying about how these teams are ranked, and this is what I have. College coaches poll, they got our staff at number 10, Alabama, 10 Alabama, 9 Ole Miss, 8 Texas A&M, 7 LSU, 6 Ohio State, 5 Miami, three Notre Dame, 2 Georgia, and number 1 Texas. Okay, let's move on. And Sports Illustrated, here's the Sports Illustrated they have: 10 USC, 9 Mississippi, 8 LSU, 7 Texas, 6 Miami, 5 Ohio State. My Buckeyes, baby, 4 Indiana, 3 Georgia, 2 Oregon, and number 1 Notre Dame. This is what ESPN had: 10 USC, 9 LSU, 8 Texas A&M, 7 Alabama, 6 Indiana, who's the defending champions, 5 Miami, 4 Georgia, 3 Notre Dame, 2 Texas, and number 1, my Ohio State Buckeyes, baby. And lastly, Lindy's Magazine has it this way: 10 USC, 9 Ole Miss, 8 LSU, 7 Miami, 6 Georgia, 5 Indiana, 4 Notre Dame, 3 Ohio State Buckeyes, my Buckeyes, baby, 2 Texas, and number 1 Oregon. So you see, different but similar. Okay, now I'm going to give you an update on what's going on in the WNBA, and this is what I have that's going on in the WNBA. That is the Women's National Basketball Association, and this is what I have. There are approximately 8 teams in the WNBA that's playing in the WNBA WNBA finals, and they are the Lynx, the Valkyries, Aces, Dreams, Mercuries, Fever, Wings, and Liberty. There's 3 rounds. The format is first round, semifinals, and WNBA finals. The matchups are, here's what I got: seed 4, Dreams versus Mystics. Fever versus Aces. Aces defending champions, of course. Valkyries versus Wings, and the Lynx versus Liberty. So that is your WNBA format and WNBA setup as far as the playoffs are concerned. Okay, now I'm going to do a special report on a special person. And I'm going to do, I don't like to use the word special, but this player and this person is truly special. I'm going to do a
not only this is not a player profile, but this is a, I call it a special report. This special report is on Blanton Simmons. For those of you who do not know who Blanton Simmons was, he played high school basketball for North Division High School and also went on to play for Marquette University. This is a special report, Blanton. Blanton, I know you up there in the basketball heavens. If you can see me or hear me, this is for you. I want to say how much I love you and how much I appreciate everything you did for me. So, but before I get into this special report, this special report is not only for Blanton, but it's also for his teammates. It's for Estejo Ford, who he teamed with, and they had a dynamic duo. They had a great 1-2 punch. It's for Larry Holmes. It's for Tommy Martin. It's for Clarence Young. It's for Wayne Berry. It's for James Love. It's for super sub Tom Shendricks, also known as TK. It's also for the Queen of Cheerleaders, huh? Queen Supreme Cheerleaders, Anita Calhoun, and editor of Blanton's book, Alexa Bryson's, and all of Blue Devil Nation. This is for you. Okay, Blanton Simmons. Blanton was born on October 1st, 1946 in Milwaukee, Wisconsin. He would have turned 80 years old today. Blanton's height and weight is he was 6 feet 5 and weighed 195 pounds at his very peak. Position Blanton played was off guard, which they call now, they call the two. The schools he attended, high school, he attended North Division High School, Blue Devils, of course, from 1961 to 64. What is his legacy? Here's Blanton Simmons' legacy. Blanton was, he was Magic Johnson, Michael Jordan, Kobe Bryant in the mid-60s in high school basketball in Milwaukee. Yes, Blanton Simmons was that good. He was the Magic, the Jordan, the Kobe in the mid-60s in high school basketball. His stats are like this. He averaged 16 points a game, and he averaged 20 points a game in postseason, in the playoffs, in the tournament as well. So that was his average, 16 points a game and 20 points a game during the postseason, that is tournament game. Some of his achievements, he made All-City and he made All-State back-to-back 63 and 64. He achieved that. And that's a phenomenal feat back at that time. So, again, those are just some of his achievements, making All-City and making All-State. Championships that he won. Won the Milwaukee City Conference Championship in 1963 and 64 and was the 1964 state runner-ups for the state championship in Wisconsin. Check this out. Very important. In his high school All-Star game, they had all these basketball players from all over the city. He was the leading scorer with 22 points. So he had all these All-Stars, and Blanton led all scorers with 22 points, just to go to show you how good he was. Some of his teammates and some of his important teammates are the great Estejo Ford. Him and Estejo were just like Kareem and Magic and Shaq and Kobe. Yes, Estejo Ford and Blanton Simmons, that was a dynamic duo. They were like Magic Johnson and Kareem Abdul-Jabbar, Oscar Robertson, Lou Alcindor, or Shaq and Kobe. And also, Tom Kendricks was a versatile six-man super sub. Tom could play, he could do it all, play guard, forward, center, whatever you needed to do, he could do. That's why he got the nickname Super Sub. Okay, moving on. He was loved by his teammates and Blue Devil fans of Blue Devil Nation and was respected and feared by his opponents. His skills, these are Blanton skills. He was a great outside shooter from any range. And he was hitting threes before the three. So I'll repeat, he was hitting the three-point shot before the three-point shot. He was truly a great off-the-dribble jump shot master. Nobody could stop him. No defensive scheme or strategy they couldn't even slow him down. You know, they couldn't stop him, and they couldn't even slow him down again. And he was truly, truly unstoppable. In high school, he was coached by the great Vic Anderson, also known as Vic. So when you hear somebody say Vic, they're talking about North Division High School basketball coach, the great Vic Anderson. After he graduated from Marquette, he went on to play for, after he graduated from North Division, he went on to play for Marquette University from 1965 to 68. He was coached by Al McGuire, which I got a discrepancy with that. I'll get into that in a little bit. His freshman year, this is what Blanton did his freshman year. You're not going to believe this. It was hard to believe.
his freshman, his first game, high school. He just got out of high school. His first game as a freshman. Blanton debut game and McGuire's first game as head coach. The freshman team beat the varsity. Yes, the freshman team beat the varsity 70-66. And he was the second leading scorer with 15 points. Should have been the first should have been the leading scorer. That was a year before Lou Alcindor, before he was Kareem Abdul-Jabbar. That was they made a big thing out of it. However, they didn't make it such a big thing out of it. But that was the year before Lou Alcindor did it at UCLA when they beat the defending champion, the team that was before them. It goes to show you how good Blanton was. So the freshman, a group of freshmen just straight out of high school, 17 years old, coming in and beat the mighty varsity in Al McGuire's first game. Just goes to show you how good Blanton was. His sophomore year was similar. His sophomore year was similar. However, in his sophomore year, they went 14-12, but he was wrongfully benched by Al McGuire his junior senior years. I'll get into that a little later. Hopefully, if not this show, another show. Post graduation, after he graduated from Marquette, with a degree in speech communications. And he went on to work for NBC in sales and marketing. So that is a special report on the great Blanton Simmons. I was going to try to do if I have time, I'm going to do a special report on the great John Witten, the Wizard of Westwood. I'm going to try to see if I can get enough time to get all of that in. However, right now I have to answer some questions. I have questions that come to the station every week. These are questions that people text in, write in, call in, email in. Now, mind you, I have a zillion questions, hundreds, but I can only answer 10 due to time constraint. So this is what I'm going to do. I'm going to only answer 10 questions. So I have to go through these questions, I have to screen them. Here we go. First question, person wants to know, and I'm reading these, so bear with me if I stumble. First question, person wants to know, what is your overall thoughts on the Major League Baseball playoffs and World Series? I would say the Dodgers are playing at a championship level and caliber, and they're favored to repeat. I think the Brewers will make a deep run. And, of course, the Yankees, the legendary team in Major League Baseball, are always formidable and dangerous. So that's what I think. Next question, person wants to know, what do you think of the Packers' start this season so far? They're 1-2. It's still early in the season. No need to panic for you. No need to push the panic button for you Packer backers yet. And you cheeseheads. So there's still hope for you Packer backers and cheeseheads. It's still early. There's 2-1. And no need to push the panic button yet. Now, if they lose 3 or 4 or 5 in a row, then it's time to push the panic button. But until then, still early. You still got some hope, Packer backers and cheeseheads. But I'm not a Packer back. I'm a Jet man. I'm a Jet setter. So I have no feelings for you one way or another with that. Okay, next question. Person wants to know, how do you think the Bucks are going to do this season? I would say with all the roster changes, which is going to affect the wins and loss columns, I'm just taking a wait-and-see approach. I think that's the best approach to take. Rather than making any bold prediction or projection, I'm just going to take a wait-and-see approach and see what happens, and then I'll give you my evaluation of the Milwaukee Bucks. Okay, next question. Person wants to know, this is a good question, Michael. What is the most important position in football? The most important position in football has got to be the quarterback, because everything revolves around the quarterback. The other important positions are, of course, the center, because the center snaps the quarterback the ball, and the offensive line, they block and protect the quarterback. So I would say it's the quarterback, the center, and the offensive line. It would be those three. I don't think it's just the quarterback, because center has to snap the quarterback the ball. Then the offensive line has to block and protect him. So I don't go along with that. Oh, it's the quarterback. It's a combination. It's a team sport. But, yes, the quarterback is an important position. Okay, next question. Person wants to know, Michael, what NFL What quarterback has thrown the most touchdown passes? That would be Tom Brady. He threw 7,000. No, he's not far. He threw 737 touchdowns. He threw touchdown passes, and
over a 23-year period. So those are very good numbers. And, yeah, so, yeah, that would be Tom Brady. He threw 737 touchdown passes over a 23-year career. Yeah, that would be him. Okay, next question. Person wants to know, Michael, who is the winningest all-time? Who is the NFL's all-time winningest coach? That would be Don Shula. He won 328 games, lost 156, and tied 6 for a .665 winning percentage over 33 seasons. So that would be Don Shula. Person wants to know, Michael. Oh, very good question. Person wants to know, Michael, what made Woody Hayes and Vince Lombardi such great coaches? Oh, wow. I would say three to four things. I would say, number one, their knowledge of the sport, their knowledge of the game. Number two, they were great educators. Number three, they had great vision. Number four, probably most important, they were not racist. They didn't judge athletes by their race or their color. They judged athletes and dealt with athletes according to their ability and their character. And they were truly ahead of their time. I mean, can you imagine Woody Hayes back in the early 50s had a black player on his team when they were not any black players in the whole Big Ten at all? Darren wouldn't allow black students in the school. Woody Hayes had one in the school and on the team. And Vince Lombardi, back in those days, most NFL teams had one or two black players on the team, maybe minimum one, max three. Vince Lombardi had 13 black players on their team, and they did not all play defense either. They played defense and offense. I bet you didn't know that, you Packer backers and cheeseheads. I want to get no debate with me about that. Okay, moving on. Next up, person wants to know, who is the forerunners for the MVP in Major League Baseball for 2026? I would say there are three. That's Pete Crow, the Cub. Hope I pronounced this person right. Yordan Alvarez, Astros. And, Junior Carano, the Rays. And Bobby Witt of the Royals. And, of course, you know, you cannot forget my main man, Otohe. Ohshani Otohe of the Dodgers. Can't forget him. So those would be your front runners for the MVP for the Major League Baseball. And we'll see. It's gonna be close. Okay. Last question. Who does most of the expert have to win the 2026 World Series? Most of them have the Dodgers winning it, and the Brewers. Most of them now it's changed. First they had the Dodgers winning it, but now they're split right down the middle, Dodgers or Brewers, which is a good thing for you Brew Crew followers. You true blue Brew Crew followers. That's a good thing for you. Last question. This is a bonus question. Person wants to know, why are so few Major League Baseball players hit 500 home runs? What kind of question is that? Why have so few Major League Baseball players for anybody for that matter, has hit so few home runs? Because it's an extremely hard feat. Hitting 500 home runs? Man, it's hard hitting five home runs. Try 500. That's why, because it's a very, very difficult feat. Okay, now I'm going to do the birthdays of the month. These are athletes and non-athletes that were born in the month of October. And they are, of course, I just did a special report on the great Blanton Simmons. The great Blanton Simmons of North Division High School was born on October 1st. Dave Winfield, former Yankee, October 3rd. Coach John Wooden, the Wizard of Westwood, my man. Now, John Wooden, some sources have John Wooden being born on October 10th. Others have John Wooden being born October 14th. John Wooden says he was born on October 10th, and that's what I'm going to go with. John O'Sullivan, former heavyweight champion of the world, October 15th. Dave DeBusschere, former great forward for the Knicks, October 16th. The great Martina Navratilova, tennis player, professional tennis player. Martina Navratilova was born on October 18th. Brittany Garner, October 18th. Pelé, the great soccer player, Pelé. Pelé was born on October 23rd. Glenn Rivers, or some people call him Glenn Doc Rivers. I don't call him Doc because there's only one Doc, that's Dr. J. But anyway, Glenn and I are good friends. He's like a brother to me. Love you, Glenn. Glenn Rivers was born on October 13th. Mickey Mantle, the Mick.
Mickey Mantle was born on October the 20th. Mark McGwire, October 1st. Jerry Rice, October 13th. You Packer backers and cheeses are going to love this. Brett Favre. Brett Favre was born October 10th. And Iron Mike, the real first Iron Mike, Mike Ditka, was born on October 18th. Now, I have some birthdays of people that are not athletes, but were born in the month of October. And they are former president of the United States, Jimmy Carter, October 1st. Mahatma Gandhi, the great Indian leader, October 3rd. The Honorable Elijah Muhammad, founder and leader of the Nation of Islam, was born on October 7th. Former President Dwight Eisenhower, October 14th. John Lennon of the Beatles, the great John Lennon. Love you so much, John. Have deep respect for you. John Lennon of the Beatles was born on October 9th. Love you so much, John. Comedian Dick Gregory, October 12th. Comedian Lenny Bruce, October 13th. The great gospel singer, the queen of gospel, as they call it, Mahalia Jackson, was born on October 26th. Actress Ruby Dee was born October 27th. And my girl, Jane Kennedy, woo, fine, woo, damn, she's fine. Watch your language. Jane Kennedy was born October 27th. Picasso was born October 23rd. Here's Johnny. Johnny Carson was born on October 23rd. My girl, now this is the first woman that, when I was a kid, this is the first woman that I had, well, I can't say it on the radio, but anyway, I had dreams about her. Anyway, Annette Funicello, Mouseketeer, Annette Funicello was born on October 22nd. Stephen A. Smith of ESPN was born October 24th. And three truly great trumpet players, these three great trumpet players were all born in the month of October. And I will start with Wynton Marsalis was born on October 18th. Dizzy Gillespie was born on October 21st. And Clifford Brown, also known as Brownie, was born on October 30th. Okay, that is a wrap. That will do it for me today. You have been listening to The Michael Graham Show, Sports Plus. I am Michael Graham, your host. Thank you for listening, and I will see you next week.

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6: Okay. Hello.
4: Welcome. So tell us what did you do this year for the Ghost Walk? Are you a writer?
6: So I wrote a story, and I just wrote because I live in an apartment building, so I really couldn't decorate because nobody could see it.
4: Mm. Ah, fair. What is your story called?
6: It is called The Captain Comes Home.
4: Okay. And are you a writer? Like, do you write normally? Is it a hobby?
6: I have written a couple of articles here and there for newspapers. Nothing professional. Just kind of a hobby now and then.
4: Is this your first year doing the Ghost Walk?
6: Yes.
4: Okay. Welcome.
6: Thank you.
4: I think it's the third year of the Ghost Walk.
5: I think so. Yeah.
4: Yeah.
5: Yeah.
4: So it started in 23.
5: Have you participated as like a reader, gone and done the map before?
6: I have not, although I have directed people when they've asked where addresses are.
5: Oh, that's fantastic. That's right. Eldon is also a local mailman, so props to the USPS. Everybody should be sending fun postcards around to each other. Unless you hate that. I don't know.
6: No. Send as much mail as you want. We love that. Yeah. We'll pick up packages, too, if you have them.
5: Oh, I didn't know.
4: Okay.
5: That.
4: Nice. You don't have to pay for it?
6: You have to pay for the postage, but we'll pick
4: them
6: up for free.
4: You have to pay for the postage. Right.
6: Yeah.
4: Right. Where is your house about? Your story. Yeah. Where is your house for your story?
6: So that's the house on my story is 2467 North Bremen Street.
4: Mm-hmm. So what is that? Bremen?
6: Bremen, just south of Keefe.
4: Okay.
5: Okay. What number stop are you?
6: 18.
5: Number 18. All right. Did you want to read us a short excerpt?
6: Sure. I'll read a short excerpt. Now, I was no stranger to the idea of ghosts appearing during storms. In my hometown of Adrian, Minnesota, a man once drowned after falling into the Canaranzie Creek when the bridge was washed out by floodwaters. Years later, while making a house call on a wet, blustery night, the town doctor reached the same creek and saw a strange light bobbing back and forth across the bridge, as though someone was waving a lantern. He called out, but no one answered. When he urged his horse forward, she refused to go any further, forcing him to take another route. The next morning, the doctor learned that the bridge had collapsed into the creek earlier in the evening before he had reached it. Some believe the ghost of the drowned man had returned that night to save the doctor from a similar fate. And for the record, that is an actual ghost story from my hometown.
4: Oh, yes.
5: Oh, that's cool.
4: Oh, really? We were talking about a little bit. I was mentioning that we like to discuss paranormal experiences.
6: So in this case, I didn't experience that one.
4: Okay.
6: But I did actually experience one if we had time for that.
4: Okay. So what is the overall feel of your story then about the...
6: So the story is meant to feel kind of eerie, but not in like a scary, we're all going to die kind of way.
4: Okay.

0: more like a forlorn tragedy coming to a happy yet morbidly happy ending.
1: Oh, I'm excited for that twist. I haven't read your story yet.
0: Like,
1: very good.
0: Based off of a small historical event.
1: And what is, or do you, can you disclose or would it give it away?
0: I can disclose it. It's based off of the loss of a small freighter off of Knife River, Minnesota in 1914, captained by a young man from Milwaukee on his first trip.
1: Oh, interesting. How do you know about this? As you said,
0: I really enjoy ships and just shipping history in general. And I know about it from a book I had and from a YouTube show called Big Old Boats. And that's where I learned the captain's name and that he was, in fact, from Milwaukee.
1: Oh.
0: And I don't think he was from River West, but it seemed like a good tie-in.
2: That's really interesting. I appreciate you sharing that. And what is your, if you want to tell us briefly, what is your personal ghost story?
0: So I was a certified nursing assistant working at Arnold Memorial Nursing Home in Adrian, Minnesota on the night shift. Yes, you can cue the ominous music here. One night, we had a call light continuously come on down one of the halls. It's one of those old call lights where you had to actually push the button down and pop it up. And so I go down to pop it up. I'm walking back, and now nursing home people die. They had a special bedspread and a Bible to put on the deathbeds until somebody new came into the room. Nobody down that hall could walk without us aiding them. And nobody was in the room because somebody had recently died. Light came on about two times, and on the way back the second time, I realized, who's turning the light on? The other two people I'm working with are with me up at the desk when it's coming on. So it's not one of them. So, and it's like 1 a.m. and I'm 16, 17. So I'm like, okay, we're not going to go down there alone again. And we all were kind of like, yeah, maybe not. Like, not quite as bad as the old hospital where somebody just avoided a paranormal experience because they had really tight closet doors. And an old nurse working there popped out on a CNA, but she was a nurse who wore like the 1940s style. She was living, but that aide thought she was dead. Like, it was
1: like she looked like from the past.
0: She looked like she was walking out of a wall from the time before.
1: Yeah. Yeah. So you're a believer then?
0: Yes. Yes. My mother's family has a very morbid sense of humor and belief, so my mother would not be surprised. She's probably listening right now.
1: Say hi.
2: Hi, Elvin's mom.
0: Hi, Meredith.
2: Well, thank you for that. I love a good true ghost story. There's not enough of them, and we're always looking for more. So if you're listening and you do have one, keep that in mind and maybe join us next year with your own real tale of spookiness.
1: Yes, we really want to hear stories like about the hauntings in River West. Mm-hmm. Those are some good stories we need for the ghost walk.
2: I love it. Okay. Let's turn it over to John.
1: Yeah, welcome.
3: Yes, thank you for having me.
1: So you're a writer and an illustrator this year?
3: Yes. I had illustrated the first 2 years of Ghost Walk. And then I convinced Jill this year I could do double duty. So.
1: Oh. What does that mean? Oh, the story in the...
3: Writing and illustrating. You've been,
1: how many illustrations?
3: No.
1: So how many... What did you illustrate for the book?
3: So I wrote the story Poets, I believe, if I could check. That would be stop number 15. And then I did the illustration for it.
1: Okay. Can you hold it up? Where is it?
3: Oh, yes.
1: That's really cool. Is it... So you kind of had that in mind when you were writing it, or did the illustration come first?
3: I would say...
1: Spooky.
3: I think story came first.
1: You drew that? That's an illustration? It looks like a photograph.
3: It's a photograph.
1: Okay.
3: So I do film photography around Milwaukee, and it would be a double exposure. So I have, I have a friend named Francis. I recruited them for a day. I know of this storefront somewhere in Milwaukee that has tarred over windows. I just thought it was a great black background. And so went out there. It was really hot. It was like August. And I think we both got sunburned a little bit. Shot it once with their hands in front of the black. Then I rewound the footage, shot it again with just different hands in different spots. And I ended up with like a dozen really beautiful ones. And that was the one that stuck with me the most.
1: It's cool. I like it. I'm big in photography, so that's why I thought it was photography. That's incredible. So you do photography kind of as a hobby?
3: Yes.
1: Around your fun
3: yes.
1: time?
3: I teach high school English. We just finished our homecoming week, so I'm very happy to be back to some sort of normal schedule. And then writing and photography would be my spare time.
1: Oh, okay. What kind of writing do you do otherwise?
3: Mainly it's been short stories, some essays here and there. I was actually thinking of what could I write next, and I run a GSA, the Gay Straight Alliance, at my high school, and for October we're reading essays from It Came from the Closet, which is this anthology of queer authors commentating and analyzing their favorite horror movies and least favorite.
2: So that's
3: like
2: so cool.
3: The first one is about The Exorcist and someone growing up in the 90s as a closeted lesbian and just like how they related more to Reagan when she was possessed than good girl Reagan at the beginning and end. So
1: that is such a great perspective to bring to your students. Mm-hmm. That's
3: so
1: amazing.
3: So I was just kind of spitballing like, all right, if I could write a horror movie that I could put my own slant on. So I've been brainstorming on that.
1: Okay. So do you have a little passage you want to read from here?
3: Sure.
1: Anything in mind? Or you can just read the beginning if you want.
3: I'll read from the beginning.
1: Very good.
3: With the single word set among a heap of black ceramic tiles and smooth white stones clings to Art Bar's back wall. No artist signature and no price tag either. Neither a portrait nor a landscape. Not even a complete sentence for this masterpiece. Instead, this one word stares back as I wait for the bartender to close my tab. In the meantime, someone wails the opening verse to This Year on the stage behind me, and a man sitting near the stairs looks at me as he scribbles on a menu. His fingertips are gray, and the eyes that meet mine are stained the same shade of graphite. I quickly turn away, heart racing, and the bartender mercifully returns with my card and receipt. And then, further and further, it does start at Art Bar,
1: yeah,
3: and then continues this journey throughout River West. I do name drop Hernia Movers, Fratney Elementary, so
1: nice. And Art Bar.
3: It was actually originally going to be I was going to name drop Woodland Pattern too, but then directions changed and I was like, oh man, I can't. The narrator would not go on that much of a journey around the neighborhood to get back home, so so you have to compromise sometimes.
1: Well, they had been drinking.
3: That is true. But I had to keep it under I had to keep under 1,000 words. It couldn't be a whole odyssey.
1: Mm. Okay. All right. So that's a really interesting kind of inspiration for your story. Where is it located? We didn't point that out. We said what stop it was.
3: 3367 North Pierce.
1: Okay.
3: Yeah, so one of the more northern stops.
1: Cool. There's a map in here, too. Yes.
4: Stop I think 15.
1: Mm-hmm.
3: Yeah. Yeah.
1: Towns, it's like town. It's right by River West Grown.
3: Yes.
1: Okay. Nice. Are you excited to do the ghost walk?
3: Yes. I enjoyed the past 2 years. I'm hoping to do a little bit more this year, maybe doing the bike ride, and then obviously doing this radio program, promoting it.
1: Spread when it around. Is the bike ride?
3: I do not recall. It's somewhere in my emails from Jill.
2: Oh, yeah. There's been a bunch, and I think it'd be a really fun one to go on. There's like a good way to break up the ride between like two. You can do the northern unit and the southern unit. Mm-hmm. That's really cool that you're doing that.
3: Yeah,
2: that's great. Is that do you teach in the neighborhood too, or just out in MPS somewhere?
3: Outside of the county, but I grew up in West Allis. Okay. I live in Wauwatosa right now. So, and I have honestly, I'd say like where this story came from is. I have a friend who lives very close to a Woodland Pattern, the original location, and just walking through those neighborhoods, getting back to my car, we would do like book clubs and stuff. And it's just being out in River West past a certain hour. It is magical, but it does also
2: like
3: raise.
2: Now.
3: Yeah, beautiful out right now. But just like with any nighttime, it raises the hairs on the back of your neck. You start putting pieces together that might not be there.
2: Mm-hmm.
3: So.
2: And have you, I think we had you on last year, and we might have asked you this question then, but I don't know if you've had another paranormal experience since then, or if you'd like to relate that one.
3: Nothing since the last time, which I don't know if is a disappointment or not.
2: Probably fortunate.
3: Yeah. but the story, I think I told this the first year of way back, early 90s, when my older sister was born, my parents had a place on Newhall on the other side of the river. And they believed that there was a previous tenant there, and They would have like the laundry chute door slam, toys being moved around. So,
1: ooh,
2: creepy.
3: As far as I know, never felt like threatening, but just kind of that idea of something sticking around.
2: Yeah, because there's different kinds of energy. I think, you know, when you're moving stuff around, that's usually supposed to be more like poltergeist. But I don't know. Never having had my own experience, and I am putting this out into the ether again, that I would like to experience a ghost maybe, but I don't know that that's actually in the cards for me.
1: I did look it up. The bike ride is October 24th, Saturday.
3: All right.
1: It says at 4:45. I believe it meets at the radio station. Let's see. No, meet at Art Bar with 5 p.m. roll time, and then end up at Art Bar in Wonderland for food and a little social gathering afterwards.
2: Oh, nice.
1: Yeah.
3: Sounds great.
1: So go ahead and join that if you want to go in a group or you aren't sure where to start.
3: Mm-hmm.
1: You can go on the Ghost Walk bike ride. I'm just looking at the Facebook event.
2: Oh, nice. Very cool. Also with us in the studio, we have Kara.
4: Yes.
2: Welcome.
4: Kara. Thank you.
2: Is this your first time participating?
4: Yeah.
2: Okay, tell us all about it. How'd you get involved?
4: Well, I've lived on Clark Street for about 2 years now. So my story is kind of fun. It's like a part one and a part two series. So I'm doing this with, I'm the lower unit, and I'm doing it with my upstairs neighbor. And we've, for the past, again, like over 2 years, have become really good friends and such, and found the liking of spooky things. We know that's what we have in common. And my son's getting like of age to also like spooky things, so we're like, let's just do it, let's keep it cute and fun. So yeah, we did like a little vampire werewolf, you know, the vampire lives upstairs, werewolf lives downstairs.
2: Oh,
4: but
2: cute.
4: They don't know each other yet, and they're like figuring out like, is this actually a vampire? Is it actually a werewolf? So it's
2: like
4: fun.
2: It's like a paranormal meet cute.
4: Yeah, absolutely.
3: It.
4: No, it's cute for sure.
2: And what number are you? What number?
4: Stop three.
2: Stop number three. Yes. Okay, great. Yes. Do you want to take us through a little section?
4: Yeah. So I figured I'll read the last paragraph of the part one. So the upstairs neighbor.
1: Ah.
4: Okay. The apartment is illuminated only by candlelight, the flickering flames casting long shadows across the walls. Several unnaturally tall, pale figures stand in a circle, whispering to one another in the same strange language I've been hearing every few nights. I try to move quickly and quietly, but the old floorboards betray me with one loud creak. Every figure stops and slowly turns to stare at me. Their eyes glow a deep red, and their long, dirty fingers twitch at their sides. Then one of them smiles. I could swear I see fangs. I've never moved so fast in my entire life, leaping down the stairs three at a time. I can't prove my upstairs neighbor is a vampire, but if he is, he now knows that I know.
1: I think I read that. So there's part two with your neighbor. What's part two called?
4: It's the downstairs neighbor, and it's the werewolf version.
1: I read one of these.
4: Yeah. Oh, fun.
1: I was like, I know this story. I feel like I read that one.
4: Good to hear. Yeah. It was fun.
1: I was perusing
4: it.
1: The rough copy. It came around in emails at some point.
4: Mm-hmm.
1: I think to get us familiar with for the radio show.
2: Yep.
1: We got a sneak peek.
2: Mm-hmm. A little behind the scenes.
4: Love it.
1: Yeah. So tell us about your decorations then.
4: Oof. So I thought they were due tomorrow, but I'm scrambling, and after this, we will finish tonight. And so again, we're on theme with the story. So I'm starting the werewolf.
1: There is a werewolf.
4: There is a werewolf.
1: Nice.
4: And there is a vampire.
1: Wow.
4: Yes. In the upstairs. So we're trying to do on theme with the book. Yeah.
1: Very cool.
4: Yeah.
1: So it's a lot of work though.
4: Yeah. Yes. But yes. You know, we're trying to do like the DIY, and like we're again keeping it fun. So it's a good time for sure.
1: Like in the middle of it being like, this is for fun.
4: Yes, exactly. Let's just do it.
2: I'm kind of in your same boat too. I had a busy week, and I've just been a little bit under the weather here and there. So I'm going home after this to set up my decorations.
4: Good. I'm glad I'm not the only one. I was like, oh my gosh, I'm sweating, the board's already in my yard, and there's nothing there. But yeah, we're going to do it.
2: It's going to be fine. And yeah. like, you know, some people might come through and be like, if they're coming through right now, I'm so sorry. Yeah,
4: give it like three days.
2: Yeah. Like by the end of the weekend, I will have my whole thing figured out. But
4: you know what I'm saying?
2: Yeah. We'll get there. It's DIY, guys.
4: Yes. That's River West for you. Best. Yeah. Just a little late. We got it, though. It's okay.
5: Yeah. There's no, this is all volunteer.
2: Yeah. It's for fun. Right. And my story takes place not at my house, so I was just like, I have to figure that out anyway. But yeah. Anyways.
5: Oh, I was like, doesn't take place at your house. You wrote a story that matches your house. Like you wrote the story for your house, but
2: I didn't.
5: But it takes place by water, I believe.
2: It does. It takes place down by the bridge. Mm-hmm. But yeah. Okay. But have you had any of your own paranormal experiences?
4: No, thank goodness.
2: No, I have not. Are you a believer?
4: Absolutely.
2: Okay. But you're not like, I'm seeking this out because I want to.
4: No. Gotcha. No, and now that I'm a mother, I'm just like, oh my gosh, please no, like, I don't want
5: watch
4: anything.
5: Your child staring
4: real.
5: At a corner
4: or like the camera in their room, and I'm like, you hear something, I'm like, mom, my new imaginary friend, I'm not ready for that, so we're gonna keep it as a no. Yeah, but yes, believer 100% for sure.
5: That's are you cool. big on Halloween otherwise?
4: Love, like, since I was a little kid.
5: Okay.
4: Yep.
5: What, do you have your costume lined up already?
4: You want to know what's crazy? I don't.
5: Oh, is that unusual for you?
4: Not really. I think it's just more of like the movie nights in and like the weather and everything. And that's how I feel about Halloween and trick or treating. Absolutely. But now it's like, all right, it's for the kiddo. And so maybe we'll plan what something again last minute.
5: What does your son want to be?
4: Oh, he's really into Michael Jackson right now, so he's probably going to do the Thriller, the red get-up.
2: If you need a jacket, I have one you can have.
4: Oh, I love.
2: I took that from, like, I used that for a different costume many years ago, and I just have stuff in a bag.
4: Perfect.
2: So
4: no, I might use that, yeah, 100%, so.
2: Cool. Are you going to do the trick-or-treat up on the north side of the neighborhood or over here?
4: We do over here, and then we kind of drive to certain parts of the neighborhood.
2: Cool. I think it is trick-or-treating on Halloween this year again?
4: Yes.
2: It is?
4: It's on the 31st, yeah.
2: It's on the 31st? Yep. Okay. I love to participate in it, but I also usually have like a Halloween party. So I'm going to have to be like ready in time for trick-or-treaters, which actually is like great for me because I'll be like already ready to go.
5: I love seeing the trick-or-treaters and... I love handing out candy. I didn't get to do it when I was younger. I didn't grow up in like a neighborhood. I grew up in the middle of nowhere. Mm-hmm. So we didn't get trick-or-treaters. So now usually I've had to work when it happens, but for whatever reason in my life, I do not. And so I go and sit outside and I'm like, this is so fun. I've always pictured doing this.
4: And River West is such a good trick-or-treating neighborhood too.
5: Yeah, we live over by Club 99. We get a decent amount of kids.
4: Oh, okay. Mm-hmm.
5: Yeah.
4: Yeah.
5: Mm-hmm. I like to give out little toys too. I'll go to the dollar store and get little trinkets.
2: Yeah, you have a good house or good porch for it too.
5: Oh my gosh, yes, my house in general. My brother-in-law, who lives in the lower unit, creates these cutouts. So he has all sorts of different themed cutouts of all sorts of animals. If you've ever been curious, go and drive by Club 99, and you'll see a bunch of cutout things, regardless of the time of year. But currently, they are Halloween themed. Mm-hmm. He makes them all by hand. It's really cool.
2: I think that's so impressive, and I love that your house is near my house so that I can see that stuff all the time. Mm-hmm. Like,
5: little kids come by, and I guess they say, like, there's a family that comes by regularly and says hi to the Totoro cutout.
4: Stop, there's a Totoro
5: there's
4: cutout.
5: There's a Totoro.
4: Oh my gosh. Yeah.
5: He loves Miyazaki, so there's a bunch of...
4: All right, well, I'll be in that area.
5: Yeah,
4: for
5: go
4: sure.
5: trick-or-treating. I'll be there.
4: You don't have to tempt me, absolutely.
2: Okay, so while we have a few minutes left, I'm curious, like, what is what's your favorite Halloween candy? We can go do a round.
4: You said candy?
2: Yeah, what's your favorite Halloween candy?
4: Oh my gosh, what is my favorite Halloween candy? I don't know, anything sour.
2: All the, like, Sour Patches.
4: Yeah, Sour Patches and like, the mini bags.
2: Okay.
4: I'd be happy with that.
2: Okay.
4: Yeah.
2: I'm going to have Eldon jump on. You could just pass the mic.
5: Yeah, just talk into it. We're in a tiny studio.
0: Mine are definitely Reese's peanut butter cups.
2: The pumpkin ones or the little guys? The chocolate to peanut butter ratio, I understand to be very important.
0: I like the people who give out the normal sized ones in the little individual bags.
2: Okay.
0: But I'll take any of them because I just love the peanut butter chocolate.
2: Perfect. What you got, John?
3: I think since I've discovered Nerds Clusters at the movies, like, that is it. But I'd say like traditional would probably be... I'd actually have to say Milky Way.
2: Really?
3: Just something fun size. Any fun size candy bar.
2: Yeah. Milky Way's a pretty good one. I like the dark chocolate one that they did too.
3: Oh yeah, dark chocolate way better than milk chocolate.
2: Yeah.
1: What do you think? Am I going next or are you going next?
2: Rock, paper, scissors. I love dots.
1: Ah,
2: I love any gummy candy.
3: I'm with you on dots.
2: I love that's dots. Wild. I know. The last time I had them, I have to like chill.
5: Yeah.
2: Because I got like a movie sized one and I ate the whole box and I made myself so sick. I can't do it like I used to.
3: There's the reason why the fun size is like two dots.
5: Yeah, literally five.
3: Because I love dots too, but if I get the whole box, I'm like,
2: I have no chill about it. Yourself. Eat the whole thing.
5: That's funny. Okay. No chill.
1: I would say I really like Almond Joys.
2: Oh.
1: I love the coconut.
5: Classic.
2: That's nice.
1: Or Mounds, either one. It's fine.
2: I prefer the Mounds. I don't know why I don't like nuts in my stuff, but
1: doesn't Mounds have a nut?
2: Mounds is nut
1: dark
2: free.
1: Chocolate.
2: Yeah.
1: Oh
2: yeah, but there used to be a pet store by my where my parents grew up called Mounds, and they would hand out "Don't forget your free Mounds candy bar."
5: Oh,
2: and that
5: wow.
2: was like the whole thing for me.
1: A pet store?
2: It was a pet store that handed out candy bars. So I'd go cruise the aquariums and like look at the lizards and stuff, and then eat candy. Just like my dream, animals and candy. I'm never growing
1: as an adult
2: it.
1: And a child.
2: Same. It's true. Yeah. It's true. You can live your dreams, guys, as long as your bar is not too high.
5: True.
1: So actually, I just thought of a question for you, Kara. Is have you written stories in the past?
5: No.
1: No, this is your first year.
5: This is my first year. My first story ever.
1: You're not really a writer either.
5: No,
1: okay.
5: But I was like, I just love Halloween so much. Yeah. And again, just having my son be almost five. I'm like, it's just such a perfect little thing for us to do. And then again, Upstairs Neighbor, I'm like, let me just get out of my comfort zone, make a fun story. And yeah.
1: So did you like walk around with a ghost walk in previous years at all? Or
5: never.
1: Is this just your first?
5: No, and I've always heard about it. And obviously we go to Daily Bird every single day, so we know all the signs and such. But yeah, I just decided to do it this year, so happy I did.
1: Very mm-hmm. cool.
5: Very happy I did. Yeah,
1: welcome.
5: Thank you. Thank
1: to
5: you.
1: The Ghost Walk family.
5: Absolutely.
2: Aww. All your favorite haunts are here.
5: Yeah, love it. Yeah.
2: Has your roommate ever written before?
5: I'm sure he's done, not for the ghost tour or anything or the ghost walk, but I'm sure he's a creative human, so wouldn't be surprised if he did something like that. Yeah,
2: yeah, right. It's neat. Yeah.
1: I have another group question before we have what?
2: 4 minutes.
1: A few minutes. I think we have enough time. What is a movie you have to watch during the Halloween season?
2: Okay.
1: One. I mean, I'm sure you have plenty, but what's like a really important one?
2: I'll start because I'm going to go to the movies tonight, and it's not a movie that I would normally see every season. I really love Ghostbusters. I think that's
5: an
2: absolute classic. I have to see it every year.
5: Very classic. Yeah.
1: That's what you're seeing. Were you seeing?
2: I'm seeing Blair Witch Project.
1: Yeah.
2: Tonight.
1: Okay.
2: That is not one that I watch every year. And actually, I haven't seen it since I saw it the first time, which was in theaters when I was like 12.
5: Wow.
2: So
3: I'll be catching it tomorrow. And
2: nice.
3: As someone of a certain age, where I've just heard everyone talk about it online, it's like I need to see it in a movie theater. I need to know
1: exactly
3: how it works.
1: Is it just this weekend, or how long is it at Oriental?
3: I think it's just this weekend.
1: Like darn.
3: Tonight and then tomorrow night.
1: Shoot. Oh, well. Next year.
2: Mm-hmm. It'll be back.
1: I really want to go see Donnie Darko. It's in Marcus Theaters this weekend.
2: I think
1: only.
2: I will join you at that as well. That would be
1: I would
2: fun.
1: Love to. I've never seen. I mean, when did it come out?
2: I think 2001? 2020? What?
3: Very
2: was
3: early
2: it three?
3: 2000s.
2: It was in I was in high school.
1: Oh, we got a couple minutes. Okay. Okay. You.
5: Oh my gosh. I was just House of 1,000 Corpses.
1: Oh,
5: by
1: wow. Okay.
5: It's just
1: heavy hitter.
5: Yes. It's that good. It really
1: Alden?
5: Is that good, yes.
0: All right. So it's gonna shock nobody who knows me. I'm not really big into scary movies. So there's two I try to watch. It's Halloween is Grinch Night, and it's The Great Pumpkin, Charlie Brown.
1: Oh,
0: anything else, I won't sleep for weeks.
2: Oh, those are so great,
0: but
2: though.
0: And not to Ghostbusters. There are no movies. Only Zool.
2: That's right.
1: And John.
2: Oh, gosh.
3: I could list a whole... I've been craving a musical lately, so I think my two favorite horror musicals would be the Johnny Depp Sweeney Todd or Little Shop of Horrors.
2: I've never seen that.
3: The Little Shop of Horrors?
2: I've never seen it. I know the references to it with like Audrey the plant and Feed Me Seymour, but I've never seen it.
3: And it's just the perfect mix. It's almost, to get literary for a second, it's almost like a trick or treat bag. You got the horror, you got the comedy, you got the songs.
2: That's the best. I love my spooky scaries with a lot of camp in them. Mm-hmm. Like Shaun of the Dead is a good one that's like not too scary, but
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2: It's good.
1: Thank you all so much for joining us.
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1: All right, guys. We are back at it. It's your guy, Aaron Harsh, in the studios. It's Harsh Beats Productions. It's Station 414. Just turning it up for you live and direct. We do have a few announcements for you, but we're going to get them to you here in just a minute. Right now, we're going to let a couple of these requests that I got as I was on my way here play for you.

have some very, very, very important news for you. In case you didn't already know this, we're just going to lay this out. You know, we're just going to put it out there. We're just going to cut to the chase. There's ghosts, vampires, mystical cats, creepy puppets. They're all waiting for you on the 2026 River West Ghost Walk. 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I would have to say the ghost tour is kind of extra special. I look forward to it every year. It's kind of the big to-do. I don't know if you caught any bit of the show before this one, but all of that is dedicated to the ghost walk. Please be sure to come down, pick up the t-shirt, the brochure, and take a walk around the town here. But we're not going to keep up too much more of your time, and we're going to keep it rolling. We got the slackers.

It's your turn. Say it.

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All right. Welcome back to La Java. I'm your host, the Zen Rebel. And we started our show with Sly and Robbie, Sly Dunbar and Robbie Shakespeare. And for those who know my show, know that they are my favorite rhythm section, the rhythm twins, as I like to call them. And this piece that we just heard, they were with Niels Peter Melver and Elvin Harset. And the name of the piece that we just listened to is called Strange Bright Crowd. So we're not going to play the music of Sly and Robbie, but we are going to continue our Nordic European trip. 2 weeks ago, we played music from Finland, which is right on the Russian border. And last week, we played music from Sweden, which is sandwiched between Finland to the east and Norway to the west. So today we're going to explore the music from Norway. So next, we're going to listen to Jan Garbarek, one of the finest soprano and tenor saxes in the world, I think. And obviously this next piece is going to be a jazz-oriented. And the great treat is that the Nordic Quartet is featuring the great and outstanding Keith Jarrett on the piano. And this piece is from 1974.

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1: Well, okay, we just heard Nico D, and the name of the piece was called Han Smaler. Before that, we heard Prince Thomas from a performance at the Boiler Room in Oslo. And before Prince Thomas, we heard Lindstrom, and the name of their piece were called Closing Shot. And Lindstrom followed Royskop and Robin Monument. And before that, we started off our set with Keith Jarrett, Jan Garbarek, and the Nordic Quartet was from a performance in Oslo in 1974. So next, we're going to continue with music again from Norway. This song is called The Bird Has Flown, also known as Norwegian Wood.

Well, in the background, we're listening to Todd Turgi, and the name of the song is called Oh Joy. Before that, we heard Madcon, Don't Worry, featuring Ray Dalton. Before Madcon, we heard Bjorn Torska. Blue Call was the name of that song. Again, we heard Todd Turgi once again with a song called DeLorean Dynamite. And before that, we heard Kings of Convenience, I'd Rather Dance With You. And we started off this set with Norwegian Wood by the Beatles, I Couldn't Resist due to the title. So that concludes our trilogy of northern countries of Europe, Sweden, Finland, and Norway. So, I hope you've enjoyed the music. I hope as well you'll join me next week for another edition of La Java. Until then, ciao mes amis.

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0: afternoon before the early evening. To one and all, this is Andy Positive and Wiley Ted. We are bringing to you live from River West Radio on the perfectly dusty street of Center. Mother's Musical Diaries with Andy and Wiley Ted. Now with a hot new phone line. You gotta call or text the show at 414-812-1730. That's 414-812-1730. That was a great year for the House Centipede. Yes, indeed, the House Centipede. Listen, mother lovers, you gotta leave these little friends alone. Now, I know they're spooky looking, but you gotta get over it already. They don't want anything to do with you. They don't want to eat you or bite you, but they do want to eat. Now, you gotta wait for it. Silverfish, cockroaches, bedbugs, spiders, termites, and fly larvae. Yeah, that's what they eat, and they're expert hunters. So just let them do their thing and eat all the silverfish, cockroaches, bedbugs, spiders, termites, and fly larvae in your house. And now you know. And if I ever catch you stomping one of them house centipedes, I might box your ears. And someone who never boxed my ears, so far as I remember, is Mother, who always starts the show with a diary entry, because that's how we start the show. And then we end each show with Mother breathing closely, then entering my room to impart wisdom that offers a good, deep sleep. And that's the way we start it, that's the way we end it, because that's the way we like to do it. But first, the words of Mother, a diary entry.
1: Went to get Andy and Larry from school today, and when Andy got into the front seat, he looked at my box of Kleenex and bags of sunflower seeds and said, "I didn't know Grandpa was picking us up." As if my week wasn't already bad enough with all the rotten sex, Andy had to make a Grandpa joke at my expense. Granted, it was kind of funny. Grandpa always did have Kleenex and sunflower seeds in the car, and a tape measure. Just goes to show that the apple never really does roll too far from the front step.
0: Yeah, Mother, I'm not sure that's what they're saying about the apples of family. I'm not sure that that's how it goes. But whatever, you always did tap to a different dancer. And so did Dizzy Gillespie. Hit it, Wylita!

0: Yeah, come on. Finish it up, buddy. look who just joined me. I got another fly in the studio. Sergio. Sergio loves Dizzy Gillespie. Yeah, take it out, Sergio. Yeah, come on, that was Dizzy Gillespie from an outstanding 1970 album, The Real Thing. That's the name of the album, The Real Thing. And joining me in the studio for that song was Sergio the Fly. And just having a good time with Andy and Wailita, where we play all vinyl all the time here at Mother's Musical Diaries with Andy and Wailita. And boy, I'll tell you what, Dizzy Gillespie, he could really fill up his cheeks and just play the heck out of that trumpet. And we had Phil Upchurch on the bass, too. I don't know who was banging on them ivory chords, but a pretty good pianist, too. And I bet you didn't know Dizzy played on some upbeat, funky albums. Well, he did. He did. You just heard it. Great stuff. And if you want a full track listing of our show, you got to go check out the website at podcast.andypositive.com or search any of the podcast whammos like Stupefy or I Heat It Radio or I'm a Goof or Baffle or what have you. You just got to search for Mother's Musical Diaries with Andy and Wailita. And you can see all of the artists and all the songs from every single show, every single stinking one of our shows. And one time I saw an artist who was hanging himself from the ceiling with fish hooks. He had fish hooks in his arms and legs while he was reading Huckleberry Finn. And looks like got a phone call there. Oh boy! Holy tamale! I think I know who this is.
1: That's right, Andy. This is Cozy Carlson.
0: Cozy. Long time no hear. How the heck are you doing, old friend?
1: All things under direct and incontrovertible consideration. Just fine. And you, my friend?
0: Real good. Real good, Cozy.
1: Indeed. And I should expect no less given the recent goings-on at Soldier Field and your Minnesota Vikings. After a week of the tireless drivel dangling from the sack mouths of the Bear Nation about how historical their offense was going to be based on one game, where they dropped 59 points on the poster child of mediocrity, the Carolina Panthers. Oh, how they were going to break scoring records on this goodly year of 20 and 26. But no! Brian Flores and his defense had other plans, Andy. And they stopped the Windy City and left them with 3 measly points. Enough to buy a root beer barrel suck candy, perhaps. But far from what's needed to beat the glorious Minnesota Vikings.
0: Cozy, it was glorious. It was glorious. That was one of my most favorite games in a long, long time.
1: Also glorious was last Sunday's victory in the sunny climes of Tampa Bay, Florida. But enough about the Titans of the NFL, Andy. If you'll indulge a request.
0: Of course. Anything for you, Cozy.
1: I would love to take off my boxers and light up a Cuban while listening to any selection from Sam Spence and his unforgettable and unsurpassable collection of songs he penned and conducted for NFL films.
0: Come on. No problem, Cozy. My mother has the whole... She's got the whole 5-album set in vinyl, Cozy. Okay, yeah, let's... And away we go. How about some Sam Spence and NFL films? Requested by the great Cozy Carlson.

0: Gosh darn it all, if that isn't just some of the most magical sounds I ever heard. Sam Spence recorded all these great tunes for NFL films in the late 60s and early to mid 70s, and I'm pretty sure he had most of the recordings done in Cologne, Germany, where he had access to a top-notch orchestra for a fair price or something like that. And, okay, listen, research and development. Pretty sure he had most of the recordings done in, Cologne, Germany, or something like that. Yeah, we have to do better. We have to do better than this. Anyway, okay, so I'm not going to let R&D get in the research and development ruin the vibes after that delectable song Sam Spence made for NFL films. And I think that after every Minnesota Viking victory, we ought to play some of that music. And listen, all you Packers fans, I respect the organization. I do. And I know I'm in Wisconsin. I know I'm in Wisconsin. And I love this state. And in particular, I absolutely love the great city of Milwaukee and my favorite place on earth, really. But I'm a Vikings fan, and I always will be. That's how it is. Now, if the Packers were the Milwaukee Packers and they played in Milwaukee, well, I'd have a hard time. I really would. No cap. As the youth say, daddy-o, ooh, oobly, ooh, yeah. Okay, now it's time for news from beyond. September 17th, 2026, NBC News reported. Okay, what do we got here? An Australian athlete apologized Thursday for continuing and winning her race in China over the weekend after experiencing an involuntary bowel movement during competition. Joanna Wiercik, a 24-year-old from Melbourne, said she should have pulled off the track during the women's 16-24 High Rocks event in Beijing on Saturday. The athlete said she hadn't felt any symptoms before the race that might have warned her about what was to come. Quote, I want to offer my sincere apology to the people of China, my fellow competitors, the spectators, and the High Rocks organizers for what happened during the race in Beijing, Wiercik said in a statement. Quote, I felt completely fit and healthy at the start of the race, with no reason to expect any illness, end quote. Okay, now that, I gotta say, that doesn't quite add up. And, We're gonna have to revisit that story, and because there's something in the bowels of that story that just doesn't add up, and well, at least it's giving me a little bit of side eye, because apparently I thought I had first dibs on this story. I thought I was breaking this news, but apparently she's telling me that everyone knows about this story. But I'll tell you what, there's just something a little, I don't know. Well, I gotta think about this. Why don't we play a record first, Wailita, and we'll return to the story. Yeah, no, we can do that. Yeah. Hey, it's our show. We do anything we want. Didn't you see that Pierre is running around making a documentary? If he can walk around the studio with a camera doing whatever the heck he wants, we can do whatever the heck we want.
1: Yes, that is right, Andy. I am now a cinematographer, eh? I am an observational documentarian.
0: Yeah, I don't know if you heard that in the studio, but Pierre's just barking up a tree. Oh, he's a cinematographer now, and he's making a documentary. And I have to say, I can't wait to see it, because if anyone looks good on film, it's Andy P. Positive. Okay, hit that record, Wailita. Yeah. No, that's that other button. Yeah, the one that says record. Yep.
2: Big show.
3: Big show.
0: There's a little

0: Yeah, that one goes out to Big Mother Loving Mike up there in central Minnesota. And listen, folks, you gotta understand, this show is live. This is live and on time. And so everything you're hearing is just happening in the moment. And when we had that miscue in that record, you know, that just happened in the studio. Now, I tell you that because I get stopped in the street and people are like, Andy, I can't, your show, how do you record all that stuff in your home studio because it's so tight? I say, listen, fella, it's not, I don't have a home studio. I'm doing this on the dusty center street, and we're doing it live, one thing at a time, pressing buttons, me and Wailita. And anyway, okay, so that was a song called Flakes Rap by, you guessed it, Flakes, and I think the whole album is candy-themed, or I'm sorry, cereal-themed, and not sure they did anything other than this one album. So, Mother Lovers, if you have more information on that, please get in touch with the show by calling or texting 414-812-1730. Did Flakes make any other albums? And research and development, you can't be bothered. Thanks a lot, R&D. Great work. Really great work, R&D. Yeah. Oh, yeah. Oh, okay, thank you. It was released in 1980. Yeah. Yeah, great. Really, really, really excellent work. And, okay, I have a show to do. Criminy. Okay, let's return to that messy story about the runner who offered her, quote, sincere apology to the people of China during that Hyrox event. And I had been Beijing, and I got to, you know, what really did happen? News from beyond. Joanna went on to say, looking back, quote, looking back, I regret the decision not to have stepped off the track. I recognize that I should have made a different choice. I take responsibility for my decision to continue and am deeply sorry for the discomfort and disruption it caused, end quote. Spectators and fellow athletes criticized her for continuing on a course with communal equipment, rowing machines, sleds, sandbags, and a shared indoor track. Photos and footage circulated online showing fecal matter on her legs during shared workouts, raising hygiene and health concerns. Every Hyrox race event uses the exact same format, which includes 1 kilometer run, then 15 millimeter sled push, 1 kilometer run, then 50 meter sled pull, 1 kilometer run, then 80 meter burpee broad jumps. 1 kilometer run, then 1,000 meter row. 1 kilometer run, then 200 meter farmer's carry using kettlebells. 1 kilometer run, then 100 meter sandbag lunges. 1 kilometer run, then 75 to 100 wall balls. Folks, listen, she did all that during a communal event, covered in her own feces. Now that takes guts. mad respect, Joanna. Mad respect. I don't care what the people say. You got what it takes. Okay, now how about another extraordinary feat here on Mother's Musical Diaries with Andy and Wailita. All vinyl LPs all the time, unless we say so. Live radio for the live set. 104.1 FM, WXRW, River West Radio. I am honored and mostly humbly gracious as Wailita's fingers inch closer and closer to the go button on this one song that will be played digitally today. Because we don't have it on LP. Okay, it's a song penned by yours truly, Andy Positive. A song long thought lost by most music critics. Everyone except Jan Jakob Jarosz Lewakowski. I'm sure he knows. He knows everything. But as one of a trove of recordings, my good friend and collaborator, La Flam, found in his recording dungeon. And it's a mysterious... It's a mysterious chest full of songs re-recorded in the 1990s. Songs about my neighbors. And we're going to release one song every now and then, slowly. Sort of like Metallica, I think, did that, didn't they? I don't know. Well, we need to dust these off slowly and remix the snare and hi-hat. And today, after we play this once-lost treasure, we'll speak to the fingers behind the bass and guitar. And that would be La Flam playing on Droopy.
1: Who's that? She looking at us? What is she doing? Where?

0: Oh, come on. That was droopy. Come on. That's my band with LaFlam. Yeah, bass and guitar. And of course, a very, very young and healthy me. Andy Positive on the vocals and drums. Yeah, that's a lot. That is a lost set of songs on the subject of Neighbors. And that one was about Carrie. And let's welcome Droopy Soul LaFlam on guitar and bass.
1: Hello.
0: Yeah, there you go. Come on in here, big fella. Yeah. Have a seat. Yeah. How are you doing, big guy?
1: I'm doing all right. How are you doing?
0: Really good. So can you tell me how the heck did we ever get that song out of

0: Synchronicity.
1: Yeah. Listen. You gotta tell the people what's your approach to the axe. Now there are a lot of kids in their closets late at night listening to the show, you know, just trying to get away from their parents. And what do you have to say to them to give them some hope?
0: I would just say keep practicing your guitar and or whatever instrument it is you might be playing, and just keep trying.
1: Yeah. Hey, speaking of guitars now, you know, whatever happened to that great guitar that was the signature sound of Droopy? Is there something you'd like to tell the audience? Whatever happened?
0: I sold it.
1: Yeah, like I said, it was the signature sound of Droopy. And then what happened? Exactly, I can't. You said you what?
0: I sold it.
1: Huh. Yeah, okay.
0: I had the feeling you'd bring this up.
1: What's that?
0: I said I had the feeling you'd bring this up.
1: Well, now, did you have anything else you wanted to say about that?
0: Well, about that, but also I wanted to bring up that I came here last week and you stood me up.
1: Okay, we're even.
0: Then we're even.
1: There you go. Tater tots, tater toots, like they say, right? Hey, listen, what's your favorite memory of Droopy in those heydays of the late 80s and early 90s?
0: Oh, boy, the memories are hazy for sure.
1: Yeah?
0: Yeah,
1: because we were into some stuff.
0: Right.
1: Like, you know, the what are those cheese things?
0: The Cheez-Its?
1: Because I don't remember a lot either.
0: Yeah.
1: But
0: we went away. We were going on tour.
1: Yeah. Do you remember anything? Because I remember a few things, but I don't want to bring it up if you don't.
0: I remember that we were staying in a pool, in a hotel with a pool, and there was too much chlorine.
1: Yeah.
0: I remember that.
1: Yeah, I got all that chlorine in my balls. I threw up in the pool. Yeah, well, I laugh about it now, but it wasn't too late.
0: My shorts were dark blue when I first got in. They were light blue when I came out.
1: And that's exactly right. And that we were trying to figure out. You were making fun of me because I puked in the pool. And then when I saw your shorts, I said, wait a second. That's why the pool was steaming. It wasn't too hot. It was chemicals coming off the surface of that water.
0: At least the puke was instantly kind of
1: sterilized.
0: Decontaminated, I guess.
1: Decontaminated. Yeah. Anything else? Because I was thinking about. Remember when the van broke down and you got out with your wrench?
0: No, I don't remember that.
1: You pretended like you knew how to fix cars. You don't lie, but you like to tell big stories, and everyone was like, "Oh, okay," because we had a producer with this or a manager. We're like,
0: okay.
1: "Oh, DDA's been talking about how he fixes cars for the last 10 years. Let's see what he's got." And you went out there and you went tink tink tink with your wrench, and the car started up.
0: It did.
1: Yeah, you couldn't believe it.
0: Okay.
1: And then you told me later that you don't know anything about cars. You don't remember that.
0: And were we cooking things on the engine?
1: Yeah. It was like July.
0: We were
1: reheating things.
0: Right.
1: Yeah, those were the days.
0: Yeah. It really were.
1: Yeah.
0: Lots of Cheez-Its.
1: Yeah. Well, before we go here, let's see, I thought I had one more question for you here. Oh, yeah, but you never told the kids about what your approach to the axe was when they're in the closet. And
0: In the closet? Well, you could just try moving your fingers around as much as possible,
1: yep.
0: You know, and then you just keep moving them around until you like the way it sounds. If you do something where you like what it sounds, then just do that again, you know.
1: That's very, very open, very experimental. That's because what you're telling the kids is like, listen, yeah, your parents are giving you a hard time. You got to go retreat to the closet to get away from them nincompoops. But you make some sound, and maybe that'll start something big and interesting for you.
0: Mm-hmm.
1: Is that what you're saying?
0: Yeah.
1: Boy, it's a pleasure having you here. And we're going to release a song every now and then from this treasure trove about neighbors.
0: I certainly hope so, yeah. I'm going to keep looking in the cracks.
1: Yeah, that's right. Yeah, but be careful now.
0: Right.
1: Okay, thank you very much. That was LaFlamme, the expert guitarist and bassist on Droopy. And you just heard Droopy on the radio there, and that was really good. And I so appreciate him coming.

when you're taking time out of his really, really busy day to go, he's in his garage fixing cars and what have you. And but we got to get on to our next copyrighted feature here, a musical, Mother's Musical Diaries with Andy and Wilita. Yes. Yeah. Text time! Okay, you two can text the show at 414-812-1730. Let your voice be heard. Let it ring across the globe because we have dedicated listeners in Ecuador, Indonesia, Japan, the Virgin Islands, and many, many more. Okay, and here's our first text. Text time! Okay, this is from a hashtag minus the pie in us. Okay, hashtag minus the pie in us. Okay, hashtag minus the pie in us writes, what happened to Larry? I liked his dub music. Hey, hashtag minus the pie in us. What are you, some kind of troll? Who the heck do you think you are? What happened to Larry? I kind of like his dub music. For those of you who don't know, Larry's my brother, and he lives in a tin trailer in Arizona, and he has a rock shop, Rockin' Larry's Hoppin' Rock Shop, and he smokes a ton of the devil spinach. And that's not why I don't like him. I don't like him because he dumped Mother off at a truck stop in Albany, Georgia, because he needed to get to a political rally in December of the clabberly year of 2020. He probably have a good idea what was going on then. He just dropped her off. She could barely walk on account of her gout in her feet. And I had to drive all the way to stinking Albany, Georgia, in the middle of a pandemic. Don't get me started, hashtag minus the pioneer. And I'm just going to leave it at that. But yeah, Larry's taste in music is okay because we both grew up with Mother's LP collection. Larry, go pound sand, you goon. Text time. Okay, this is from hashtag in his name. In his name. That sounds kind of Protestant. And, it's good to hear from the Protestants. Glad to hear you listen to the show. Everyone, you gotta pay attention. This elite radio show offers a huge umbrella. We got the Sikhs. We got the animists. We got the shamans. We got the Swedenborgianists. We got the Anglicans. We got the Presbyterians, the Methodists, the Baptists, the Pentecostalists, the Seventh-day Adventists. We got the Zen Buddhists, Rinzai Sotos, Obakus, Pure Land Buddhists. We got the Jodo Shus. We got the Jodo Shinsuists. We got the Buddhists of every kind. We got them too.

0: Falun Gongers, Master Qinghai International Associates, Zhang Sandaoists, the Spiritualist National Unionists, Universal Psychic Scientists, Hedge Witchcrafters, Green Witchcrafters, Kitchen Witchcrafters, Traditional Witchcrafters, Neo-Druidists, the Ancient Order of Druidists, Roman Reconstructionists, Pagans, the Satanic Templists, Church of Satanists, Order of Nine Angelers, Joy of Satan Ministryists, Ching Chung Taoists, Holy Confucianists, the Pastafarianists.
1: Yeah, you get the idea. Yeah, the Wiley just kind of give me the stink eye. Yeah. Listen. And up next is that which does everything but stink. If Dickens, then why not I? So I'll read a short passage from my unpublished memoir titled The Diary of Foundos and Me, which will be illustrated by Wailita, and each show we'll get a little deeper into the story. Last week, Andy swore he'd never take a crayfish away from its natural home ever again, and that's a really good thought, Andy. I can't wait to hear what's next. The Diary of Foundos and Me. And this is, we're already, what, at August 17th? Here we go.
2: August 17th. Lewin has been talking all day about how much money he's going to make with his business degree. How is that something you can even go to college for? I don't know a lot, but that sounds like a waste of your brain. If all I wanted to do was make money, I don't think it'd be that hard, as long as you put your scruples in a drawer. I called Mother and told her about Eva, and she said, I better watch myself. You're not ready for such love. I never mentioned love, but she sees right through me. Foundos, too. Though he's not interested in love, but something else entirely. I am cleaning his messes every day.
1: Oh, I mean, good clabber. I really don't like Lewin. If you can't tell, I really don't. He was my cousin, and I lived with him for one summer, and that's what this memoir is all about. One summer in Invergrove Heights, Minnesota, living with Uncle Charlie and Aunt Claire, and of course, Lewin, my cousin. What a moron. And speaking of the moronic, father, yeah, He's been texting, all right. He's been texting. My phone is absolutely blowing up. It's a brief from the underground, a copyrighted feature here on Mother's Musical Diaries with Andy and Wailita. A text message from father.
3: Whistleblower describes how the illegal alien will get a social security number, U.S. passport, and social security disability for life upon entry. They were instructed to do this as they entered the country.

Oh, yeah, that was a nice solution to the grimness Father brings to the show, Wailita. Thank you. Good call. Fusion, F-U-S-I-O-O-N, the legendary Spanish fusion band, just erased the words of Father from the airwaves like a good exorcism. Father, hey, I have a great idea. I was thinking you ought to check out that basement full of vampires in Waukesha. Yeah, it's all good. I'll drop you off at midnight and I'll be back before sunup. I have a special mason jar full of my own magical orin. Yeah, you just flash it on your neck and you're good. Remember last week, Father? Yeah, they can't touch you when you got that orin on your neck. Yeah, you just walk in there and steal away with their amulets and special books of spells and what have you. Good luck, big fella. Okay, now every week we're going to play a song from the outstanding album by the Kinks titled The Kinks Are the Village Green Preservation Society, specifically the Earwax Triple Album 2004 release. And I won't play any of the repeats or duplicates on this album. And just a second, Wailita. Yeah, we're good. Yeah, okay. And the one thing to know is that we got through all of the 17 tracks of the original release, and now we're on to the extra bonus tracks that came on this triple album. And a few weeks ago, we played the last track from Side B, and, yeah, of Album 1. So what's next? You just gotta kink about it. Track 1 from Side C of Album 2. It's not that hard. This game isn't that hard. You just gotta kink about it. Just kink about it.

0: Yeah, come on. Days by the Kinks. So there's that special triple album about the Village Green Preservation Society. The whole darn thing is good, and now we're getting into the songs that they released. They recorded around the time of this original album, but then they kind of released the singles and what have you. And I'm just so excited to share the rest of this record with you. And looks like maybe we have a call there, Waylita. Yeah, I'm just going to try and patch this into... I'm just going to patch into track number 7 there, because the other... I don't know what's going on with them other pots. They look, they're all dirty with cornmeal, what have you. Okay, mother lover, what do you got? We're running out of show, so you got to keep it quick.
1: Welcome back!
0: Jeff Buzz, listen, that doesn't work anymore. I went to Bridges of Recovery a long time ago. We don't do this welcome back thing anymore.
1: Hey, Andy, I just wanted to call and tell you that I left a special package of butterscotch on your porch.
0: Jeff Butts, I don't want your candy, and I don't eat butterscotch. That stuff is disgusting.
1: Yeah, you ought to try it, though. I just had a question for you, Andy.
0: Okay, Jeff, good question away.
1: I was thinking about starting a band too, and I wondered if maybe you could give me Mr. LaFlame's phone number.
0: Yeah, no, Jeff, I'm not giving out private information like that. Well, who do you think I am? Okay, go ahead, hang up. Yeah, just cut that line. Yeah, okay. Listen, Jeff, I'm sure you're still listening to the show. I don't give out private information. If I did that on the radio, nobody would ever trust me with their private information. That's what it means to build trust with your audience. And I gotta say, I just love my audience. You know, folks, I do this show for you. You think I want to get up at 5 a.m. and prepare for this stinking thing? Yeah, no, I like to sleep until 10. But you know what? I just love you all so much, and I want to do the very... When Wiley and me, we want to do the very best job we can for you. And that's why we give it our 1,000% effort for you. And I know that you appreciate it, because we get just so much mail. And we love the rubber bands that the mail comes wrapped in, and we put those to good use. And I just wanted to add one more thing, and I was thinking about when I was talking to LaFlame. It's Knucklehead, it's LaFlame, not LaFlame, by the way. Yeah, LaFlame. The L is capitalized and the F is capitalized. And I was just thinking about when I was talking to him about our days in Droopy, and, you know, I was kind of curious that I remembered that prank with the wrench so vividly. And it just hit me during that last song, that Days song by the Kinks, that it turned out it was me. I was the one that used to fake everyone out. I used to tell everyone that I could fix cars, and then when I needed to go somewhere, if I needed to leave practice early, I'd say, I gotta go fix a car. But I didn't know a darn thing about cars, but it is true. When our van broke down, I went out there with a wrench, I just started knocking on the engine, and out of heaven to clabber, I don't know what happened, the car started up. I guess the universe just kind of looked down upon me and smiled and said, you know what, Andy, what you're doing is right. The way you're playing life, that's the way it ought to be played. And I looked up at Clabber and I said, you know what, girl, I trust you, I believe you. And you know who else I trust? I trust Mother. There she is.

0: Andy.
1: Yes, Mother.
0: Andy. Andy. Don't be fooled by the naysayers, Andy. Life is a mosquito. And a stone. A rope. And a phone. Oh, I will never. Listen, Mother, I will never forget those words of wisdom when you come creeping up the stairs to tell me at night to help me get me a good sleep. And I really appreciate all your wisdom. You know what else I appreciate? I appreciate Jerry Hahn. Yes, not the Jerry Hahn from Jerry Foods or from Family Foods over there in Gaylord. This has been Mother's Musical Diaries with Andy and Wylita, where ear time is the best time. Listen, folks, you got to ask yourself, what the heck did you hear? You heard, you heard Droopy, you heard LaFlamme, you heard Jeff Butts. What else did you hear? I guess you heard, coming up next, Uncle Mel's twiddling his thumbs.
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0: ich und ich. 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
1: Try to find something that you want to do and then you can't find it and then you're just like, what's even going on? Hey, good morning, everybody. It's Keechy the Brewmeister. I don't sound like myself. You get to that point where you don't sound like yourself to yourself and then you're just like, what is wrong with my voice? Or do you go, gee, I must be melting into the collective ether and I am no longer myself. There is no longer a self. There's just, you know, the void and everything. Yeah, it's possible that's what's happening. Or the volume's up too loud and then I'm hearing reverb. That could be my problem and not yours. WXRW 104.1 LPFM. That's what you're listening to if you didn't already know. So there you go. Just trying to figure out what I want to do. And I'm not sure if there's anything I want to play here. Could be. Could be a whole bunch of stuff. Anyway. What did I play last week? I almost feel like I didn't do any homework for this episode. Now I feel kind of bad. But oh well, I'm here. I'm present.

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I Know How to Die, that song rules. The World Is Yours is the name of the release.

0: and you can never clear it properly enough. Doesn't help if you're singing along with all the first hour stuff. Blah, blah, blah, blah, blah. We're not going to change. The Brewers won yesterday. I was at the game. Thank you, Mario the Poet, for the ticket, by the way. And it was interesting being an SRO and just kind of, I just walked the whole stadium just to catch every vibe I could from the first floor, you know, behind home plate, going all the way up to the fourth floor. I even rode up to the club level, and they're like, it was like that scene in Pretty Woman where like, I don't have anything here for you, you whore. I don't think they call her that, but it's the vibe that they give. That's how I felt. I immediately tried to turn around, and then I'm like, I don't know where I'm going. And they're like, there's elevators. Because, you know, the escalators only go one way for, like, the first half of the game. They only take you up. So I couldn't get down, so I had to take the elevator. But then I'm like, you know what, man? So I'm going to the 400. So that's how I rode up. And I was I bothered some richers who were trying to ride the elevator down because I hit the button just before they got there. And I'm just going to say it. And they were like,
1: can you take the stairs?
0: I'm like, you could take the stairs. It's easier to go down than up. Right? No, we didn't say anything. We just passively aggressively looked at each other. And after the Brewers won, for some reason, it wasn't even when they won. It was like in between. And they were playing they're playing Seek and Destroy because that's Meg's walk-on music. And I was like, whoa, that's really cool that they're playing. Like, and then, but then after that, they played like Enter Sandman. So I'm like, that's not, I don't know, whose is that? I don't even know whose that was. So, but it did get me in the mood for more Metallica, so you got to suffer it.

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Hey, that happens to also be the station that takes care of my station identification. Let me tell you what you just heard in this last half hour of music. We started with Metallica, Fight Fire, Wet Fire, off of Ride the Lightning. Then the Polkaholics did a coup d'etat with Polka Coup d'etat off of Polka Can't Die. Hatebreed did Perseverance off of that very same titled release. Dead Kennedys with Buzz Bomb off of Plastic Surgery Disasters followed that up. KMFDM From Here On Out off of World War III came next. Then Haunt gave you Burst Into Flames off of Chariot Volume 1. Played Dio like a beat of a heart off of Sacred Heart. Nirvana with Been a Sun closed us out with the track from Muddy Banks of the Wishka live CD. 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This show goes from 9 a.m. to noon on Monday mornings, because that's when I'm awake and available to do stuff. I play records and CDs, sometimes tape cassettes. I call that a triple threat. It's stupid. I don't care. I do these things for me. If you listen and you like it, that's cool. Yay! Now we join Bob Seger, already in progress.

Yes, as I was saying, I like work, you know. But when I work, I must get paid. You don't understand what I'm trying to tell you? Listen, try and understand. Listen. My four parents worked from sun up till sundown, not be found. Now they are underground. I've heard them complain.

All right, there we go with Byron Nail. Some local boys doing good there. The song's called Hey Someday. It's off of their Ripping Darts and Breaking Hearts EP. Before that, Paul McCartney and Wings with Picasso's Last Words Drink to Me off of the Band on the Run remaster. Jimmy Cliff, Under the Sun, Moon, and Stars off of Unlimited. Haircut 100 preceded that with Love Plus One.

our half hour there. We are now at the midway point of the show. Do a little read here on WXRW. 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The ghosts are waiting. So I got an email forwarded to me, and I just want to read a little bit of it because it's kind of uplifting. You know, I always joke that I don't know if anybody's listening, and I don't know if this person's listening based off the email. Could just be reading the Spintron, but you know. My name is Brian Jack. Oh, I should bring this thing up too while I'm at it. Brian. Oh, let's wait for the internet to do its thing. Brian Jack, a singer-songwriter of Austin, Texas. I found Brewmeister on WXRW through Spinatron. I got interviewed on K9 89.3 in Dallas back in June. I've been digging through station playlists ever since, which I guess that makes sense. I've thought about doing this myself. I just haven't gotten around to it for my band, but it's like, you know, got life gets in the way sometimes. Anyway, I've been digging through station playlists ever since, and I saw Todd Snyder in your rotation. I had to reach out. The first time I saw Todd Snyder was 1995, taping opening for Joe Eli, Owned the Room, storyteller with magnetism you can't teach. My album is called The Marfa Drive, and the song on it closest to that feeling is Cash is King. If you listen to this one thing, make it that. I want to be upfront. It's coming from me, not a publicist, no label. Started reaching out over the, you know, 70 plus community stations, but I like the cut of this guy's jib just for doing that. Cash is King is the song I'm gonna play because I gave it a listen and it's actually pretty cool. So we're gonna start our halfway point of the show. There's no turning back. Basically, we're gonna start it off here with Brian Jack's Cash is King.

All right, you just heard some Bob Dylan there with Mr. Tambourine Man. Before that, the Dubliners with a instrumental medley, Fairmoyle Lasses and Sporting Paddy. Before that, Diane Weeks, Bunnison. And this is kind of fun. This is, I found this one at Goodwill. The 2017 Mountain Laurel Auto Harp Contest. It's a double disker of a bunch of people playing auto harp. And then some of them were good enough to get their photo put on the front cover of the CD. Again, double disker. So, and all of these are auto harp songs. So this will be populating our show, our program here for some time. I don't know how long, I don't know how often, and I don't know when, but when you hear auto harp, it is most likely coming from the 2017 Mountain Laurel Auto Harp Contest. And it's going to be a thing. Before that, this guy holds the show together, man. Hoyt Axton, Sometimes It's Easy. Johnny Horton before that with The Mansion You Stole. The Ozark Mountain Daredevils with It's How You Think off of Men from Earth. I brought it back this week because it's so good. And Brian Jack started us off with Cash Is King, a single that was sent and recommended to me by Brian Jack himself. So there you have it. We have reached the final hour of the program here on WXRW 104.1 LPFM. My name's Keith G. the Brewmeister. I have another fun read I will do right now once I clear my throat. Take a spooky stroll through River West in the 2026... Wait, I should start over again. Take a spooky stroll through River West with the 2026 Radio Ghost Walk. 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There's a book in my house now, so I know what it's all about, man. Let's get into some jazz now, because it's time before we get into the polka, because I got polka records too. I got Coleman Hawkins on deck here, and I don't know quite what else I'm going to bust out yet, but it's going to be okay. It's going to be good stuff. These are Indian blues off of the album Beanbags by Coleman Hawkins.

0: That's enough. Let's hear it.
1: Just two things that half hour there. We started with Coleman Hawkins, Indian Blues off of Beanbags. And then that was Miles Davis off of the Big Fun release, Aoife. It's the name of the track. That's according to my quick Google, Aoife is named after John Matume's daughter. It was recorded after the 1972 On the Corner sessions, and the framework is similar to tracks from that record. It has a drum and electric bass groove, which in fact at one point breaks down due to mistiming, and a plethora of musicians improvising individually and in combinations over variations on the bass line. So that's where that came from. But you know how it is. You got it, you might as well play it. And I like to bring in Miles Davis once in a while and just let the whole half spin. 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We reached the last half hour of the program, but that means that we are now enacting the triple threat, and we are moving on to track number 5 off of this Entranced CD. So we're going to take a hard, hard left turn from jazz into what is essentially a rebirth of hair metal from 2022. It's made in Los Angeles, California. This band is toured with Haunt, who I played earlier this show. And that's where I got the cassette. We are on track 5 of their cassette. And I'll make sure that I got the cassette hooked up here. It is their self-titled EP, Entranced, Entranced. This is a song, Entranced. So if anything, this is their thesis statement on themselves. Enjoy.

0: was motion and nothing less.
1: Purge like Mary.
0: Red hair, waistline.
1: It grows so cold.
0: She is motion and nothing less.
1: With no skin.
0: Nothing more.

smart pilots walk the land. Here we are, arms aloft, sand beneath our feet. I wish I knew these things that held your hand. Smart pilots walk the land.

All right, so you know that the Brewers won yesterday and that they're going to have a watch party tonight, or not tonight, excuse me, tomorrow night over at, I believe, oh goodness, I just lost it. I lost it. It says online that they moved it. That's what I'm trying to get at. They were going to have it at Davidson Park, but they, I think, decided against that because there is issues with noise ordinance stuff. So, per the Milwaukee Record article about that, Milwaukee Brewers move their NLDS watch party to American Family Field, UW Credit Union Plaza. So, right outside the field, I guess the Credit Union Plaza is where they're going to be doing the watch. Brewers fans can claim free tickets to celebrate the postseason at the community viewing event. So I guess, you know, it's a gathering, which is weird that you got to have a ticket to go to a thing that is in public, but whatever. You know, if you don't have the ticket to that, I suppose you could just go to your neighborhood bar and support them. You know, the Tuesday night maybe won't be the most bustling night. Not every bar is open, but some are. Give them a wink and a nod and say, hey, I'm just here for the game, friends. So also tonight, Nick's going to be upset. I didn't play any fundamentals on the show today, but fundamentals are actually going to be at Poets Monday. That is our feature. It's at 1001 East Locust Street. Doors open at 7 o'clock. Performers begin at 7:30, but the music, I guess, would be at 8:30 because they're a musician and they're going to be at the, you know, at the Poets thing. So it's a little different. It's different than it normally is. That's all. So yeah, there you have it. Oh yeah, things you heard. Entranced, self-titled, self-everything, and then Alice in Chains, Get Born Again off of the Nothing Safe Best of the Box. Hero of 100 Fights, You. Me, The Switch off of A Four-Way Stop, and Stone Temple Pilots with Silver Gun Superman off of Purple. And there you have it. My name is Keechee the Brewmeister. 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Until next week, the weather is outside. 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

0: From New York, this is Democracy Now!
1: The result is unexpected. We never get everything we want. I must admit that I was convinced that I was going to win on the first round.
2: I am very happy about the real possibility that 3 weeks from now, Brazil will give a definitive answer that it wants a modern government, a government with fewer ministries, a government that will restore democracy.
0: In Brazil, the race between President Luiz Inácio Lula da Silva and far-right Senator Flávio Bolsonaro is headed to a runoff. If elected, Flávio Bolsonaro has pledged to grant amnesty to his father, former President Jair Bolsonaro, who is under house arrest after being convicted of plotting a coup in 2022. We'll go to Rio de Janeiro. Then, I am Jane Doe. That's become the rallying cry as outrage grows over Cornell University's handling of allegations that a female student was raped by seven fraternity members in 2024. And we'll go to the occupied West Bank to speak with the Palestinian human rights defender Issa Amro. He was detained by the Israeli military for over 7 hours Friday for documenting settler violence.
3: Much for caring and for leading a campaign to release me from the Israeli military detention. I was ill-treated, I was detained illegally by the Israeli soldiers and attacked by Israeli settlers.
0: All that and more coming up. Welcome to Democracy Now!, democracynow.org, The War and Peace Report. I'm Amy Goodman. Brazil's presidential election is heading to a runoff between current Brazilian President Luiz Inácio Lula da Silva and far-right candidate Senator Flávio Bolsonaro. Millions of Brazilians took to the polls Sunday, with Bolsonaro receiving 47% of the vote. Lula trailed behind with 45%. The two will face off again October 25th. Flávio Bolsonaro, a Trump ally, is the son of the former right-wing president Jair Bolsonaro, who is currently serving a 27-year sentence under house arrest after being convicted of plotting a military coup following his 2022 election loss to Lula. This is one of Lula's supporters.
4: There is a great deal of apprehension. I suppose I didn't expect this. I had high hopes that the election would be decided in the first round in Lula's favor. So it's very hard to see us heading into a runoff trailing someone who is beholden to the United States. Someone who, in our view, has bad plans for Brazil. It's too much hopelessness.
0: After headlines, we'll go to Rio de Janeiro for the latest. The U.S. rushed over the weekend to pull all 12 of its B-1 bombers out of RAF Fairford in southern England after commanders reportedly received new warnings of an Iran-backed plot targeting the base. U.S. bombers have flown from the base during the U.S.-Israeli war on Iran. The evacuation was so urgent, some of the bombers and their crews took off before refueling tankers had the chance to support their flights home. At least three planes had landed at their base in South Dakota by Sunday. It comes 1 week after British police arrested five men who were driving white vans near RAF Fairford. The men were released on bail the next day after authorities found no explosives in the vans. Iran says the Strait of Hormuz will remain closed until the U.S. meets conditions from the interim agreement the two countries reached in Islamabad back in June. During the UN General Assembly, Tehran offered to restore normal shipping through the strait within 7 days if its demands are met. Iran says it'll reopen the Strait of Hormuz only if the U.S. ends the war on all fronts, including Lebanon, lifts its naval blockade and sanctions, releases frozen Iranian assets, pays war compensation, recognizes Iran's right to enrich uranium, and accepts Iran's role in governing the strait. Iran's foreign ministry denied reports that Iran had offered U.N. nuclear inspections in exchange for sanctions relief, saying Tehran's focus right now is the Strait, not nuclear talks. This is Iran's foreign minister, Abbas Araghchi.
5: We hope the United States chooses the path of wisdom and reason. But if it once again turns to military options, we are better prepared than before, and we will take whatever measures are necessary to defend ourselves. If it chooses the path of diplomacy, we remain ready. The United States has lost in both war and diplomacy in the past.
0: Yemen's Saudi-backed armed forces announced Sunday the beginning of a major military operation to recapture regions seized by the Iran-backed Houthis, including the Yemeni capital of Sana'a. This is Rashad Al-Alimi, president of Yemen's internationally recognized government.
6: Today I announced the start of military operations to retake the remaining territory of the republic and extend the authority of the state and its institutions across all national soil. We have issued directives to the armed and security forces and all military formations to begin executing their assigned tasks according to the approved plan until the country is liberated from the grip of the terrorist militia.
0: This came as the Houthis claim responsibility for launching a series of ballistic missile and drone attacks on Saudi Aramco sites in Riyadh and the Quraish region of Saudi Arabia over the weekend. They said the attacks were in response to dozens of Saudi-led air and missile strikes on Yemen that lasted for 12 hours. In Gaza, an Israeli airstrike killed at least five Palestinians, including four women, in an apartment building in Gaza City early on Saturday. Since last October's so-called ceasefire, 1,400 Palestinians have been killed by Israeli attacks in Gaza. This is Fuad Al-Najjar, who lost his mother and grandmother in Israeli strikes.
2: The occupation doesn't differentiate between a Christian and a Muslim. It targets Christians before Muslims in Gaza. All of us have lost martyrs, and we have wounded people. In almost every home, you will find someone who was either martyred or injured.
0: In the UK, the Green Party has voted to classify Zionism as a form of racism, calling it an ethno-nationalist political project, unquote. The motion also renews the Green Party's call for Britain's Labour government to end all arms trade with Israel and backs a single democratic state throughout the historic Palestine. Israel's government condemned the motion as anti-Semitic and accused the Greens of legitimizing terrorism. Israel's foreign minister, Gideon Saar, said he would bar party leader Zach Polanski from entering Israel. Polanski did not cast a vote. Cornell University President Michael Kotlikoff says he welcomes an independent investigation over the school's failure to properly respond to reports by a 20-year-old undergraduate student who said she was drugged and gang raped by seven fellow Cornell students, members of the Chi Phi fraternity in 2024. Kotlikoff posted this video message on Saturday.
7: In conjunction with our Board of Trustees, I welcome the independent review by an outside law firm into all aspects of Cornell's handling of the 2024 matter, which the Board will announce next week. We also support the governor's decision to turn the criminal investigation over to the New York Attorney General.
0: Cornell President Kotlikoff is facing mounting calls to resign. Meanwhile, Jane Doe's attorney, Thomas Jufra, told CNN State of the Union she's been the target of multiple threats and harassment.
8: It seems that if you have a complaining witness saying, I'm 100% certain I was raped, that should make it into a report. You had the group chat inviting people to participate in a rape. You had a complaining witness. You had evidence of a crime, and they didn't follow up on it. They didn't include it. And that's very concerning to me. And I'm not a person who believes in cover-ups, but in this case, I feel like there really was a cover-up.
0: We'll have more on this later in the broadcast. Tennessee's prison chief, Frank Strada, stepped down from his position later this month as he faces national backlash after overseeing Krista Pike's botched attempted execution. Pike remains hospitalized in critical condition and on a ventilator, unconscious, with burns and blisters on both her arms after surviving two doses of pentobarbital. Strada's resignation comes ahead of an independent investigation into what went wrong. Pike's botched execution was reportedly at least the fifth Strada had supervised across two states since 2022. In Strada's previous role as a prison official in Arizona, CNN reports he oversaw three executions that observers and administrators say may have violated state protocols. In Texas, a federal judge in El Paso Friday blocked further border wall construction inside Big Bend National Park in a decision that was hailed by environmentalists. Judge Kathleen Cardone said her injunction will remain in place until a lawsuit filed by the Center for Biological Diversity and others is resolved, and signaled the plaintiff's constitutional claims against the border wall expansion are likely to succeed in court. To see our coverage of this story, go to democracynow.org. President Trump named Director of National Intelligence Jay Clayton as the White House's new AI czar. Clayton will lead a new super intelligence force that Trump says will coordinate the government's work on artificial intelligence. This comes as David Robinson, a senior OpenAI safety staffer, has resigned and says OpenAI's culture is broken. Writing in The Atlantic magazine, Robinson said, quote, "I agree with other recently departed staff that the companies building this technology aren't being nearly careful enough. But I believe we need to look deeper than specific rules or new laws. We need to talk about culture. As the company sprints from one launch to the next, it's failing to achieve the level of care that I believe is needed," he said. Recently, OpenAI called off the launch of a new AI model after its own researchers flagged safety problems during internal testing. The company has also halted training on its most powerful models. In Spain, tens of thousands of people marched in Madrid and other Spanish cities over the weekend as protests continued demanding government action on Spain's worsening housing crisis. Authorities estimated the crowds at 70,000. Organizers said a 500,000 people took part. The protests came a day after opposition lawmakers voted against a housing reform package meant to address public outrage over the eviction of an 87-year-old woman, Mari Carmen, from her lifelong home in Madrid. This is a protester.
9: El grupo de ultraderecha,
1: the far-right group Núcleo Nacional threatened on social media, and there was a counter-protest. Everyone was very nervous and alert, so we set up a security perimeter around the whole camp on top of setting control checks on all accesses to avoid any attack. I think the camp will stay this next week, and let's see next weekend. I think there is a will to resist. Everything is very well organized. I think we'll stay.
0: Spanish Prime Minister Pedro Sanchez earlier today announced a snap election after right-wing parties in Spain's parliament torpedoed the housing measure. The election is scheduled for November 29th. In France, about 500 high schools are partly or fully closed today after a week of student protests were met by riot police. Thousands of students have taken to the streets across France, including in Paris, Marseille, Nantes and Montpellier, to protest teacher shortages, overcrowded classrooms and crumbling school buildings. French authorities have arrested more than 5,000 people since the movement began, about 85% of them minors, this according to AFP. The student organizers say the government's offered no concrete measures and are calling for more protests Tuesday. This is 17-year-old high schooler Madeleine Landry.
10: It was really difficult to concentrate in the heat, especially when you are in a small classroom with 35 people in it. So it's true that you can very quickly lose concentration. Also, we don't always have fans in every classroom, so it can get really, really hot. And in some classrooms, we're not really allowed to drink water, so that makes things difficult as well.
0: And In India, the youth-led cockroach movement has launched a new wave of nationwide protests demanding the resignation of Chief Election Commissioner Ganesh Kumar. Critics say a process under his oversight stripped tens of millions of people from India's voter rolls in a move that benefits Prime Minister Narendra Modi's ruling BJP party. Thousands rallied in Mumbai on Friday after authorities denied them a permit, while in Delhi, police detained at least 700 people, including opposition politicians, and imposed an internet shutdown. This is a protester in New Delhi.
11: If you are going to stifle freedom of expression in this country, you are stifling democracy. And I don't think the youth of our country will allow this.
0: And those are some of the headlines. This is Democracy Now!, democracynow.org, the War and Peace Report. I'm Amy Goodman. We begin today's show in Brazil, where the presidential race between President Luiz Inácio Lula da Silva and far-right Senator Flavio Bolsonaro is headed to a runoff. During the first round of voting Sunday, Bolsonaro received 47% of the vote. Lula got 45%. Bolsonaro is the son of Brazil's former far-right president, Jair Bolsonaro, currently under house arrest, serving a 27-year sentence after he was convicted of plotting a military coup in 2022 to overturn Lula's win in that year's election. If elected, Flavio Bolsonaro has pledged to grant amnesty to his father and others involved in the coup. Flavio has also vowed to strengthen ties to the Trump administration. In Senate races, Bolsonaro's party secured 19 of the 54 Senate seats up for grabs. In total, the right or far right won 34 seats. Flavio Bolsonaro spoke to supporters in the capital, Brasilia.
2: I am very happy about the real possibility that 3 weeks from now, Brazil will give a definitive answer that it wants a modern government, a government with fewer ministries, a government that will restore democracy. What I have to say is that Lula is fighting for power. He has already contested seven presidential elections. Seven presidential elections. He is concerned about power. I am concerned about Brazil's future. I am fighting for Brazil.
0: Brazilian President Luiz Inácio Lula da Silva addressed supporters in Sao Paulo.
1: The result is unexpected. We never get everything we want. I must admit that I was convinced that I was going to win on the first round. But we have the second round, and the runoff is the moment of truth. It's time to show the true Brazilian picture, because today is the Brazil we want. So starting tomorrow, we're launching a new campaign.
0: Ahead of the elections, a group of 31 Democratic lawmakers sent a letter to U.S. Secretary of State Marco Rubio accusing the Trump administration of being engaged in a, quote, sustained, multifaceted campaign of interference and destabilization in Brazil, unquote. We go now to Rio de Janeiro, where we're joined by Rodrigo Nunes. His new book out this week, Anatomy of Disintegration, What Brazil Reveals About the Global Far Right. He's associate professor of philosophy at the Pontifical Catholic University of Rio de Janeiro, Brazil, and a visiting fellow at the University of Essex, UK. Rodrigo Nunes, thanks so much for being with us. First, if you can respond to Flavio Bolsonaro coming out ahead 47% to 45% against President Lula, and Lula's even expression of surprise, saying he expected to win this round. Of course, then it goes to the next runoff election on October 25th. Can you talk about what happened in Brazil and its significance?
12: Well, I think anyone who'd been following closely the polls and the tendencies in this election would have thought it would be tight, both in the first and in the second round. But everyone really did expect Lula to come marginally ahead of Flavio in the first round. So that was a surprise. Having said that, it isn't a surprise that this is a victory for the right. Everyone could tell that they were going to have the majority in Congress, that they were going to come very close to an easy majority in the Senate, which puts them very close to being able to impeach Supreme Court justices, which has been one of their main rallying points in this election. So yes, Flavio coming ahead is a surprise, but everything else, the Congress results, the results in the majority of states that the right has also carried, none of that is really a surprise at this point.
0: Tell us who Flavio Bolsonaro is, the son of the former far-right president.
12: Sorry.
0: I want you to tell us who Flavio Bolsonaro is. But first, let me go back to the current president, Lula, speaking last night criticizing Flavio Bolsonaro.
1: We only have uncertainties with a murky biography and a shadowy past. Nothing suggests a promising future for Brazilian society, either in the biography of the father or the son, and we do not know the details regarding other relatives' biographies. It is a murky biography. There are publications and evidence pointing to very serious suspicions linked to militia, organized crime, and Rio de Janeiro's murders. All of this will become clear, as will his involvement in the founding of Banco Master, which led not only to the biggest corruption case in this country, but also in the biggest orgy involving this country's authorities.
0: If you can respond, Rodrigo Nunes, to what Lula said and give us the background of Flavio Bolsonaro.
12: So when Flavio was chosen by his father to be the candidate of the far right, not even people in the right expected him to catch as a candidate. Everyone thought he was too weak and inexpressive as a candidate to actually run against someone, a figure as strong, a figure of the stature of Lula. So even for the right, it was a surprise that his candidacy did become a real thing in the course of the last months. He is the oldest son of the Bolsonaro clan, and he is the more traditional figure among his brothers, who are all in also in politics. He is more of an old style politician rather than a culture warrior like his other brothers, and even to some extent his father. And in particular, whereas his dad had very strong ties to the military and depended on the military a lot for his government, what is most worrying about Flavio Bolsonaro is that there are very well-documented stories connecting him not only to various corruption scandals, including the main corruption scandal that is being talked about in Brazil at the moment, which involves a failed bank that helped, among other things, fund a film on a biopic of Jair Bolsonaro that many people suspect was actually used as a way of channeling funds into the campaign and into the lobbying operations that the Bolsonaro family has been doing alongside the U.S. government since last year. So basically, not only he's got several ties to several corruption scandals, but more worryingly, he's got a well-documented history of ties to organized crime in Rio, not only to the paramilitary militias that occupy several parts of Rio, but also lots of people in his political group in Rio are connected to the drug trade. So obviously a victory for him worries several people in Brazil that it would be a victory for organized crime, bringing organized crime to the very top of Brazilian politics.
0: And if you can talk about not only the fact that Flavio Bolsonaro came out ahead, but the fact that the far right and right parties also came out ahead and what this means and where you think this runoff election will go, who the other candidates were who will now be not part of it, who might throw their support to or simply their voters will go to either Flavio Bolsonaro or Lula.
12: So another sign of how strong the right is in Brazil at the moment is that the only candidate on the left was Lula. Everyone else contesting this election is broadly in the right-wing camp, or even far right, even farther to the right of Flavio. The tendency is, of course, that most of those votes are going to go to Flavio now. Certainly, the momentum is with him at this moment. He's leaping ahead in the first round, and I would expect him to go even farther in the first polls that will come out this week. Certainly, the momentum is all with him. And it has to be said, in a certain way, the momentum has been with the right since 2018. The right wing has managed to, if we understand a cultural revolution to mean shaping the way in which most people understand reality, in which most people see what's happening around them, then you could say that the far right has managed to produce a cultural revolution in Brazil, especially in the south of Brazil, in those areas in which agribusiness is strong, or what you could call the extractive frontier, where you have agribusiness, mining, and so forth. And even in the southeast, and even in the peripheries of Brazil, where lots of people see the far right as promising them, well, if this is all there is, if all we can expect from the future is ever more dog-eat-dog conditions, an ever more competitive struggle of all against all, at least what the far right says is the state will get off our backs. We won't have to. We'll pay less taxes. There'll be less regulations stopping us from doing what we need to do in order to survive. And even at the end of the day, if I remain hyper-exploited, at least there won't be anyone telling me that I can't make jokes about gay people, or there won't be anyone meddling with my private life if I beat my wife up. So there's a very complex portfolio, let's say, of material and psychological compensations that the far right offers. And it has to be said, it's a message that has been working. And even though Lula has been in power for the last 4 years, he was always dealing with a Congress that was in its majority of the right and far right. He didn't manage to do anywhere near enough to counter the strength of the far right in Brazilian society. And what we see is basically a continuous growth, even though Bolsonaro lost the last elections to Lula. What you can see is just a continuous growth from 2010 until now. And you see that in the way that they've carried most states, that they carried the majority of the Congress, and so on.
0: So last week, a group of 31 U.S. Democratic lawmakers, led by Congress members Delia Ramirez, Pramila Jayapal, Jesus Chuy Garcia, along with Senator Bernie Sanders, sent a letter to U.S. Secretary of State Marco Rubio accusing the Trump administration of interfering in Brazil's elections. A letter saying, over the course of President Trump's second term, we've seen U.S. officials engage in a sustained, multifaceted campaign of interference and destabilization in Brazil, and then goes on to outline the diplomatic, economic, and political pressure wielded by the Trump administration leading up to the elections. What do you know of whether there was U.S. interference there? Of course, both Flavio Bolsonaro, his father Jair Bolsonaro, very close to President Trump, and you have Flavio also promising to pardon his father, who's under house arrest for decades, for involvement in the attempted coup against Lula.
12: So, Amy, I belong to what is called in Brazil the redemocratization generation, i.e. the people who were born in the very last years of the military regime. And I have to say, I didn't expect in my life to see the level of U.S. interference that we've seen in these elections. If in the last elections, the U.S. played a very positive role when it very clearly signaled to Jair Bolsonaro that it wasn't going to support any coup attempts to overrule the result of the elections. In these elections, and since last year, there's been a clear pattern of U.S. interference, starting with the tariffs imposed on Brazil at the time of the coup trials that came to an end in September last year. And there was a very open, very explicit activity on the part of one of the Bolsonaro brothers to lobby the U.S. government to impose those tariffs on Brazil. So we've had more tariffs imposed on Brazil this year. But on top of that, there is another thing that was an object of lobby from the Bolsonaro family, the fact that very recently the U.S. named the two major drug factions in Brazil as terrorist organizations, which we understand from the pattern that we've seen in places like Colombia, Venezuela, etc., is always a first step, a step in the direction of more intense interference, including potentially military intervention, which is supposed to be fighting the war on drugs, but in effect is actually interfering in domestic policy, in domestic politics, and picking sides in domestic politics in countries of the region. Finally, there's also been a pattern of funds being invested both from supporters of President Trump or supporters of the far right in the U.S., but also from the State Department, funds that have been directed to political activity in Brazil, which has systematically been political activity on the right to support the candidacy of Flavio Bolsonaro and his supporters.
0: Flavio Bolsonaro asked Trump to designate two crime groups as terrorist groups. Does this open, as you're talking about, U.S. more of a U.S. military presence in Brazil if Bolsonaro wins? Also, Flavio Bolsonaro is vowing to build more maximum security prisons similar to El Salvador's SECOT prison, which the U.S. used to send hundreds of migrants to until a judge ruled they had to be released.

0: with U.S. interests. So we could end up seeing Brazil, like El Salvador, becoming a first line of support for Trump's migration policies in the U.S. But also, Flávio Bolsonaro has spoken very openly and very clearly about the fact that he intends, and obviously this is part of the bargain that he's making with the U.S., the present U.S. government. He's spoken very openly about the fact that if he wins, Brazil's rare earths will be entirely dedicated to and other resources like oil and so on will be entirely dedicated to U.S. interests, which obviously in the U.S.'s present situation in its competition, international competition with China, Brazil would be a major asset. Brazil has the second largest reserves of rare earths in the world, one of the largest of reserves of oil as well. So this would be a major asset for the U.S. in the coming years.
1: Rodrigo Nunes, I want to thank you for being with us. Brazilian philosopher, author of Anatomy of Disintegration, What Brazil Reveals About the Global Far Right, out this week from Haymarket Books. Coming up, I Am Jane Doe. The rallying cry of outrage grows over Cornell University's handling of allegations of a female student who says she was raped by seven fraternity members in 2024. Stay with us.

0: The great Brazilian singer Caetano Veloso performing in New York City years ago. This is Democracy Now!, democracynow.org. I'm Amy Goodman. We turn now to the case of the Cornell Seven. A warning to our audience, this segment includes discussion of rape. I am Jane Doe. That's become a rallying cry as public outrage grows over how Cornell University and local prosecutors handled a female student's allegations of sexual assault at a fraternity house in 2024. Last month, a 20-year-old former Cornell University undergraduate student filed a lawsuit alleging she was gang raped by seven male students at the Chi Phi fraternity house October 2024, and that Cornell failed to protect her when she reported what happened to Cornell police 3 weeks later. Cornell University President Michael Kotlikoff issued a video statement over the weekend pledging Cornell would support an independent investigation.
1: You have my commitment that this will not be a moment that passes. We will continue taking every step necessary to make Cornell an institution that leads not just in what we say about these issues, but in the work that we do to address them. We are listening. We are learning. We are committed to communicating more openly. And where we can do better, we will. That is our responsibility and is one I take personally.
0: There have been mounting calls for Cornell President Michael Kotlikoff to resign. Jane Doe, as she's referred to in the lawsuit, says she arrived at the Chi Phi fraternity house one night to meet a friend. Despite already being intoxicated, she says two of the fraternity brothers, including her friend, pressured her to snort ketamine and gave her marijuana. She says they proposed a threesome when she was too impaired to consent, then raped her. One of the boys then sent a Snapchat message to a fraternity group chat saying there was, quote, free pussy upstairs. For the next several hours, Jane Doe says the seven named plaintiffs in the lawsuit took turns assaulting her. The story gained national attention after

0: The student newspaper, the Cornell Daily Sun, first reported on the lawsuit, interviewed Jane Doe, and demanded answers from the university. The college paper also published the name of the seven accused students in an editorial headlined, "Cornell Won't, We Will." Last week, the New York Times obtained more than 1,000 pages of transcripts, police reports, investigative records in the case. The unsealed documents include a 120-page transcript of Jane Doe's hours-long sworn statement to Cornell police and a university investigator. Her full statement included the sentence, quote, "I can say with 100% confidence that I was raped," unquote. But this was not included in the report sent by the university police to the Tompkins County District Attorney's Office. Tompkins County DA Matthew Van Houten has admitted his office at the time did not independently investigate the case, instead relying entirely on Cornell's initial investigation and what was handed over to their office. The DA has now reopened the case. They did not interview Jane Doe. The university's own Title IX investigation found Jane Doe was sexually assaulted by two of the seven men. Those men were expelled while the other five received lesser consequences, including essay writing. New York Governor Kathy Hochul has named New York Attorney General Letitia James a special prosecutor to investigate how the case was handled. The case has also highlighted what's referred to as the intoxication loophole in New York state law. Students at universities across the country, but especially at Cornell, are calling for the moment to be a reckoning over sexual assault on campus.
1: I am Jane Doe, and I think this is a movement that is meant to help bring light to the issues of women who have to deal with, like, sexual harassment or assault, both, like, harassment, like, mentally, physically, emotionally. And I also feel like this is helping bring, like, give courage to other women to, like, speak about their experiences without being targeted or, like, brought down.
2: The whole movement, I think it was really eye-opening just hearing about, like, how there are so many similar cases, like, all across, like, the U.S. and, like, across different colleges, and how, like, honestly, it kind of really shocked me how, like, you know, so many administrations, like, the whole system in general, like, I feel like it's failed, like, so many different people and so many different women and young girls.
3: I hope that people in future generations, like, I hope my little sister doesn't have to deal with the same things and sort of push for the same goals that have been pushed for now.
0: For more, we're joined by Deborah Turkheimer, professor of law at Northwestern University, author of Credible, Why We Doubt Accusers and Protect Abusers. Professor Turkheimer, thank you so much for being with us. I mean, one of the stories here, you know, there are so many issues raised, but also at the heart of it, a woman being taken seriously. The information is handed over to the Ithaca to the county police and the investigator, the DA, and she is not even interviewed. Professor Turkheimer, what are the issues that are raised here, including Governor Hochul taking on this intoxication loophole, saying it must be closed, that whether or not a victim is drunk or drugged or on drugs or whatever, that that is not a reason to throw out rape allegations?
4: Well, Amy, as you say, there are so many issues raised by this case. We can start with the failure to investigate the allegations in any serious way. An investigation begins with building trust with the alleged victim so that over time she may be able to thoroughly and completely recount what happened in the incident in question. These are really difficult cases when sex crimes allegations come to the fore. The environment should be comfortable. Again, there needs to be that trusting relationship. And a trauma-informed investigation takes into account that memory works differently when it comes to these kinds of traumatic incidents, including sexual assault. Memory is differently encoded, stored, retrieved. And you'd want an investigator to be very cognizant of all of that when speaking with the alleged victim over the course of many sessions. And that's only the beginning. You would then want the investigator to gather corroborative evidence, or at least to look for it, physical evidence, maybe clothing, cell phones, social media, witnesses to the lead up, witnesses to the aftermath. On a college campus, there were so many students who presumably had information about what happened on the night in question. You'd want all of those individuals to be interviewed. You'd want the men accused to give their side of the story if they were willing to do that. So that's what a thorough investigation might look like. And unfortunately, around the country, we see a pattern of investigators, police officers, and even prosecutors deciding at the outset that the allegations are not worth pursuing and dismissing the case before any kind of investigation gets off the ground.
0: And talk about this alcohol, talk about the intoxication loophole.
4: Right. In this case, the district attorney was able to point to New York rape law, which, like about half of the states, treats voluntary intoxication differently from involuntary intoxication. When we talk about intoxication, we're talking about alcohol or drug use. And New York's law makes it much more difficult for prosecutors to go forward in cases where the victim ingested drugs or alcohol and chose to do that. This is really a form of legal victim blaming. It trains the light on the, in this case, woman who may have consumed voluntarily. And it says that if you are so impaired that you are unable temporarily to appraise or control your conduct, well, that's only a reason to be defined as a victim if you were forced to do those drugs or alcohol. So this blame shifting is really baked into the law. We see it in our culture, but we also see it in the statutes themselves. And it is a loophole that the New York State Legislature is expected to take up when the session reconvenes in the new year.
0: And about 20 states have this loophole. Also, the mayor of Ithaca, Robert Cantelmo, in a statement released last week, has proposed imposing suspension of Greek life, that's fraternities, and other student events, saying despite the severity of these crimes, Cornell University administrators and police failed to contact or coordinate any response with the Ithaca Police Department. Furthermore, the university failed to hold the perpetrators to account. Contrast that with Cornell University and the president breaking his silence this weekend and saying he supports an independent investigation.
4: Well, I think the case has brought back to the surface the culture of impunity on college campuses and beyond. So this is a national conversation that has been reignited, the extent to which fraternities, the extent to which athletics really support this kind of culture that allows perpetrators to escape with little or no accountability. I think when the national conversation was ignited in the way it has been over the last week, Cornell has responded to a certain extent by allowing this independent investigation into its own role in sort of allowing this to continue on college campuses, because over a third of Cornell women in a recent survey have said that they have been victims of this sort of non-consensual sexual conduct on campus. And so this is an enormous problem, again, not just at Cornell, but across the country.
0: And if you can say, how is it possible that Cornell handed over some of their investigation to the county DA without including her sentence that she was 100% sure that she was raped? But of course, then the county DA, they didn't interview Jane Doe.
4: So the Cornell police summarized the interview that they had done in this six-page statement. And my understanding from press accounts and from the district attorney's statement is that he relied on that six-page summary to determine that there was no possibility of criminal charges going forward. Mm. So without speaking to Jane Doe, without making any effort to break down some of the legal conclusions in that statement, without making any effort to, as I said earlier, build the kind of trust that would enable the most complete account to be gathered. The district attorney pointed to this voluntary intoxication loophole in New York state law and decided that there was no possibility of pursuing charges. I think that is a decision that has now come under a lot of scrutiny and for good reason. And we see now that the New York Attorney General is going to be picking up the baton and investigating the case before deciding whether there are provable charges.
0: Deborah Turkheimer, I want to thank you so much for being with us, professor of law at Northwestern University, author of Credible, Why We Doubt Accusers and Protect Abusers. The case is now being handed over to the New York State Attorney General, Letitia James, and of course, we'll continue to follow it. Coming up, we go to the occupied West Bank to speak with the Palestinian human rights defender, Issa Amro, detained by the Israeli military for documenting settler violence. Stay with us.

0: Build Your Palaces, composed by the dissident Egyptian musician Sheikh Imam, performed by the New York City Palestinian Youth Choir. This is Democracy Now!, democracynow.org. I'm Amy Goodman. In the occupied West Bank, Palestinian human rights defender Issa Amro was detained at a military base by Israeli soldiers for 7 hours Friday. Amro, the founder of the Hebron-based group Youth Against Settlements, was detained after he went to help a Palestinian family who he says had been attacked by armed settlers at their farmhouse outside Hebron. He says Israeli soldiers arrived, but instead of protecting the family, they arrested the father and forced the mother and children to remain inside their vehicle. Amro himself was also targeted. Settlers pointed guns at him, threatened to shoot him. When the soldiers arrived, they handcuffed, blindfolded, and detained not the settlers, but him. Amro Issa is one of the most prominent Palestinian human rights defenders in the West Bank. He received the Right Livelihood Award in 2024, known as the Alternative Nobel. That same year, he and Israeli activist Maoz Inon were named laureates of the Franco-German Prize for Human Rights and the Rule of Law. Issa Amro joins us from Ramallah in the occupied West Bank. Issa Amro, welcome back to Democracy Now! Explain what happened to you on Friday. We got an alert soon after you were taken. The significance of what you were trying to document and then what happened.
1: Thank you, Amy. What happened to me is happening to many Palestinian families and many Palestinian human rights defenders and many Palestinian journalists. That the Israeli settlers collaborate and coordinate their attacks toward Palestinian families and Palestinian journalists and Palestinian activists, then the army continue the attack and make it hard for them. This is an example of what is the story on the ground now, that the Palestinian family, they were in their land, you know, trying to farm, trying to, you know, to take care of their land, near an Israeli illegal outpost. So it's illegal even according to the Israeli law. Illegal settlers armed came to terrify the family, terrorize the family, intimidate the family by using violence, using the dogs, and pointing the gun at the family. There were four children and a mother and a father, and they were not a threat to the settlers or to the occupation. The army came after, ill-treated the mother and the father, and they detained outside the law, the father, and they took him away. And we lost connection with the family. The family was talking to me. I was explaining to them their legal rights and what they were supposed to do. Then I went to help the family, to help the children, to help the mother who was locked in the car, and the car key was confiscated by the Israeli soldiers. I became the victim of the same settlers who came to do the same thing to me, to point the gun at me, to hit me, to take my ID against the law, and then the soldiers to come to help the settlers, to not allow me document what happened to this family. And they just, you know, used violence and aggression toward me to intimidate me not to help this family or other families, because they don't want the world to know. They don't know. They don't want us to document this kind of violation. They don't want us to tell everybody in the world that this kind of settler terror and settler violence is sponsored by the Israeli government. It's a state-sponsored violence and terror toward the Palestinian families and coordinated with the Israeli military in the occupied territories, and especially in the West Bank and especially in Area C. So they took me and they threw me as a sheep to the back of a military hammer after they made their dog attack me and bite me, and they hit me and they pushed me, and for sure they intimidated me to be killed and be tortured. And it was very hard experience. For 7 hours I was really in a very bad situation, under the cold, beaten, hitting, hit. They were, you know, even rejoicing, they were celebrating, taking videos and selfies and sending it to their WhatsApp groups and Telegram groups to, you know, to celebrate detaining and torturing a Palestinian human rights defender, and for sure for not allowing a Palestinian family to have access to their land. We are talking about 1 million, more than 1 million dunams under the control of the Israeli settlers in the West Bank now. The Israeli settlers established more than 200 new outposts in the West Bank in the last 3 years and a half. They opened 200, more than 200 kilometer new roads in a Palestinian private land. The Israeli government advanced more than 40,000 new settlement units. They are going to build in E1 area. Around 120 Palestinian families and communities, they were expelled, evicted from their land, from their communities, from their villages, because of this kind of pattern and this kind of strategies and tactics to terrify the families, to isolate the families. In the West Bank, we live in a jail. We live in ghettos. It's a de facto annexation. Palestine is disappearing because the Israeli settlements are everywhere. The Israeli closure is everywhere. We have around 950 new closed roads, closed communities. We are not connected to each other. The Israeli government declared 26 new, 26,000 new land, to the Israeli as a state land. That's half of what they declared in the last 35 years, almost. This is what's going on. The Israeli government to allocated more than 19 billion shekel to settlements, 7 billion shekels to roads, 6 billion shekels to do development for the new settlements, because they started and established more than 100 new settlements, and they, among them, legalizing the illegal outposts. All the settlements are illegal, but even in Israel there are outposts and settlements. 2.75 billion allocated to new farms where Israeli settlers attack Palestinians. The farms control more than 18% of the West Bank. It's more than Area A. It's more than the size of Area A.
0: Issa,
1: 1 billion for settlers tourism. Yes,
0: Issa,
1: please, Amy.
0: Very quickly, we just have a minute. You told them you had a metal shoulder, and they just let you be in the back of a Humvee as you were slamming against the different walls while they were driving. And do you think they freed you because of the international outcry? Warnings came out almost immediately after you were taken.
1: Yes, Amy, thank you, and thanks to Democracy Now!, and thanks to all the people who stood with me and started an international campaign to make my detention costly. I hope this kind of campaigns continue to other Palestinians. I told them that I have a shoulder injury and I'm not supposed to be, handcuffed to the back or blindfolded in that way, but I was mistreated, I was beaten, I was ill-treated, and then until now I suffer from physical pain and, psychologically I'm not the same as before Friday. It's not the first time, it's not the last time. We have to keep working to make occupation, apartheid costly, and make this kind of human rights violations costly for the offenders. And to support Palestinian grassroots human rights organization and groups to continue documentation, to continue working against the Israeli occupation peacefully and using nonviolent resistance.
0: I thank you so much for being with us. Issa Amro, prominent Palestinian human rights defender, now leads the American charity Friends of Hebron, Friday detained by the Israeli military. That does it for our show. A happy birthday to Carlos Pareja. I'm Amy Goodman.
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From the New Arts and Media Studios in Milwaukee, I'm Charles Purcell. This is The Log. All right, I'm going to try to do something very difficult here. Let's do a little thinking out loud together. I don't know if this is going to take one segment, one episode, several episodes. I'm not sure, but let's just get started and see where it goes. Mainly what I want to think about with you is the fact that we're all idiots. None of us are experts, except maybe at one or two things in our job, in our profession, in our hobby. And I think a lot of us, we're not really expert in anything. And yet, I would hope that we want to live in a democracy, right? Don't we? Let's take that as a given for the sake of this exploration here. We all want to live in a democracy, which means we all have a say. More than that, it's our duty, it's our responsibility to act together, to work together through a lot of issues that by the very nature of our ineptitude, we can't grasp. And of course, the AI situation right now is right at the top of the list. None of us really can know. We're trying our best. But before I get to AI, I want to talk about something even more difficult. I want to talk about the Cornell story, this horrible gang rape accusation. Now, I didn't talk about it when the news broke. And maybe that's my first piece of advice for all of us dummies. Shut up. Nobody needs to hear your opinion, especially on day one of some news story. Just shut up. There's no law that says you have to have a take. So I really want to explore this. I want to explore how we dummies should approach big issues in the news, and especially where they force us to have serious thoughts about serious issues and to take action. So let's talk about this horrible Cornell story just for a minute. A woman has filed civil charges against the men she accuses of rape. She's known only as Jane Doe in this proceeding. I'm not going to go through the whole thing chapter and verse. There are news outlets where you can find all that. But the alleged rape happened a while ago. At first, she had contact with some of the men, or at least one of them. According to what we've been able to piece together from the initial campus police reports, and now this latest civil suit, I guess it sounded like it started out consensual. But she and they were high on ketamine, and they'd been drinking also, I guess. So there's the intoxication. It's all very, very complicated. But what's not complicated, really, is the fact that it was several men in this fraternity at Cornell abusing this woman for hours. And one of the most disturbing parts of the story is the fact that they had this Snapchat sort of text chain happening where literally dozens of members of this text chain were in on it. Invitations to come and join in while it was happening. So it's just the most horrible story. So my first reaction was to just jump on the bandwagon. In fact, I recorded a segment on this, and I came down hard like everybody was. And I read the names of these young men because I thought they should be outed and shamed. I was absolutely in that space. Well, I decided not to air the segment because I felt I needed to take a couple of days because I just didn't know enough to have my take. Nobody needed to hear from me. And you still don't, because really what I'm talking about right now is not this case in and of itself. What I'm really trying to explore here is how we should deal with issues like this in the news. And I just really think we all need to have some humility because we all have initial reactions, gut reactions. We all bring our own individual bias. I know one of my pet peeves is whenever a story about rape or sex happens, I get a little bit defensive about our puritanical notions of sex. If a bunch of young people want to have a group sex experience, well, I think that's fine and hunky-dory. I'm not into slut shaming. And it sounded like, I don't know, that's kind of how this started. She was okay with a threesome, and then a second threesome.
You know, if a woman wants to have a threesome, it's nobody's business but hers. Certainly not your business. So again, I didn't have the information, so I wasn't going to weigh in. But I heard this immediate outrage. So that's another reason why I held off. It's like, wait a minute, let's find out what happened here. It took her days, weeks, for her to sort of come around to realizing what had really happened. Realizing that, yeah, you know what? That was not consensual. That was an attack. And so there again, as a self-proclaimed dummy, we're all dummies, we're not experts. That's the point of this thinking out loud here today. I had a very typical thought. At first I wondering why she first thought it was consensual, and then only afterwards started to have doubts, and after days and even weeks, kind of slowly realizing what had really happened. It just didn't seem right. Until I heard an expert on some news program say that that's textbook trauma response. Textbook. I'm the dummy. I'm the one who has to learn. We also found out through news reports about this New York law that says voluntary intoxication kind of lets everybody off the hook. Anything goes once you've decided on your own to be drunk or high. Whatever happens after that, tough. I mean, I'm describing that very crudely, but that's basically what it says. So now, again, according to experts, not me, according to experts I've heard, it's a very bad law. It exists in, I think I heard, 19 other states, and it really ought to be changed. Another element of this story that I felt pretty certain about from the beginning, and I still do, is the role of the men who did nothing. I don't know, other men at the party, certainly other men on the text chain, and it's likely dozens, and none of them intervened. Not one of dozens. So that's very disturbing. So now it's back in the court system. These men will have due process afforded to them as they should, and we'll see what happens. And you and I, and pretty much everybody else who's commenting on this, are mostly ignorant of the facts, of the law, and yet, as I'll keep coming back to as a theme, we're trying to live in a democracy here. So that certainly enters into the picture when it comes to this New York law that we're now learning about and how it needs to change. Now it is in our purview. It's in our realm of something we can do something about. Does your state have a similar law that needs to be changed? Because according to the expert I heard, if this exact same incident had happened in another state, it would have been prosecuted immediately instead of being passed on, which New York authorities did. They made the decision not to prosecute based on that law. And so now with this new legal action, bringing it all to light to the public, the New York officials who decided not to prosecute, now they're the villains of the story. I don't know. That's the point. I really don't know. The moral certainty of people around this case is kind of typical of how we respond to things these days. I don't know, man. To me, there's nothing more dangerous than moral certainty. Yeah, you have to take a stand. I'm the first one to say it. Be on the right side of history. Take a stand. But it doesn't mean mouthing off before you have all the facts. It doesn't mean pretending to know things you don't know. Stepping out of your own expertise. Hold off. Take a minute. Listen. Learn. In the end, when it's all said and done, then, yeah, we all have to weigh in. All of us. That is, if we want a democracy. So my mission in life here for the next, I don't know, however long it takes, my mission in life is to help us be better dummies. Understand our own limits.
while at the same time taking the responsibility to do the best we can to keep a democracy going here. We need a system, a democracy, that takes this into account, that most of us are ill-equipped. We can't keep up with absolutely everything in the news. We can't begin to know all the ins and the outs, the nuance, the detail that the experts know. We have to, at some point, put our trust in some people, and that's a challenge in and of itself. Well, who do we trust? What are their motivations? Often, of course, it's money. There's some financial incentive for a so-called expert to weigh in. The obvious example there is the current state of artificial intelligence, which you and I have been talking about. And I think that's what I'd like to talk about next, but with that focus, how to approach it as a dummy. We got to make the world safe. We got to make the world operable for all of us, even while very few of us are even capable of really grasping the details. I don't know. I told you I was going to be thinking out loud here, and I am. It's just that I don't want us to give up on democracy. And at the same time, I don't want us to just jump on this runaway train where we all think we're pundits and experts and influencers, and we all have to have a take. We all have to have a hot opinion. I don't think it's doing us any damn good. So let's think out loud. And next, I guess, yeah, let's look at the AI situation with that focus. That is, how do we dummies get together and make the right decisions? Because there are a couple of constants in this equation. One constant is most of us are going to be ill-equipped to really understand the details, the science, the nuance. We'll do our best, but in the end, most of us are incapable of getting there. I think that's a given. That's a constant. The other given that you and I have agreed on, we'd like to live in a democracy. And I hope that means that we don't just relegate these decisions to a half a dozen billionaires who claim to be the smartest people in the world and who will be governed by their own morals, as the Orange Menace put it. So we'll get to AI next. And if I misspoke or if I was unclear or unsatisfied with the Cornell story, you know, maybe we'll go back and fix that. We're thinking out loud today. Okay, so I've been struggling here. Already maybe regretting that I even got into this, but I'm going to plug along. Thinking out loud about the idea that none of us are really experts in anything, and yet we want to be part of a democracy, which requires collective decision-making. And I guess I'm trying to, I don't know, consider new ways to think about this. Because a couple of things happen. One, I think I've been guilty of harping on you to keep up with all of this, to keep up with all the news. You have to be well informed. You have to choose your news sources carefully. We can't afford to live in blissful ignorance. It's our duty as citizens to do everything we can to know the truth. I'm having serious second thoughts about this. None of us can be expected to keep up. We shouldn't have to. We should be able to live our lives. We need a user-friendly democracy. I shouldn't have to spend every free waking hour trying to figure this out any more than I should know exactly how my car works just so I could drive to the store. I shouldn't have to be an electrician to plug in my toaster. I shouldn't have to know every detail, let alone be responsible for every step along the way that got food to my grocery store and eventually to my table. Sure, it's good to know these things, and a certain amount of people have to know these details. And to take any of those examples, there are going to be pretty large socioeconomic problems represented in all of those systems. How does that electricity get to my house?
Is it sustainable, renewable energy? Or is it the kind of fossil fuel energy that's killing the planet and causing wars? What the heck am I even doing with that private car to drive to the store? Why don't we have adequate public transportation or walkable cities? And what about that food? Is it ultra-processed? Is it killing me? Who grew it? Who picked it? Who trucked it? We cannot be expected to worry and fret about every detail. And this is what I spend every day doing, harping at you about the details, and I'm getting sick of it. There's another thing that happens, the idea of exclusion. I've used this example before. You may have heard me say this. I had a friend who I made the mistake of getting into a debate with him about gun control. Or not even gun control, but reasonable gun safety regulations. And I learned what everybody in that debate has learned, on my side at least, that one of the favorite tactics, maybe the favorite tactic of gun advocates, is they start quizzing you about guns. And the second you can't answer questions about gun technology, well, then you're disqualified to even be in this debate. And we get that all the time. Well, you don't understand. The AI situation right now is the perfect example of that. Oh, well, you don't understand. This is so far over your head. Why are you even in the debate? There's no way you can be a part of it. So it's a tactic of exclusion. And what I'm trying to do as I think out loud about this problem is try to find a way to be an active participant in our so-called democracy and to do it in a way that's productive, doesn't in fact add to our problems, or pile on unreasonable expectations. I used the word dummies a few times in the previous segment. You know, the series of books. Electronics for Dummies, Computers for Dummies, The Internet for Dummies, Democracy for Dummies. That's what I'm trying to figure out here. How do we approach? How do we deal? Well, let's go to the AI example for a minute. Now, we've talked a lot about this. I'm not going to go over old ground. But just as far as how we approach it in the first place, right now, we have at least, well, we have several competing thoughts. But two of the primary schools of thought have got me a little confused. Geoffrey Hinton, known as the godfather of AI, is very concerned about these warnings about possible human extinction. He takes it very seriously. And then to name a serious person on the other side of the debate, Cory Doctorow, he's the one who coined the phrase enshittification, and someone I admire very much and agree with when I hear him most of the time. So both Hinton and Doctorow, they're both very smart, and they've kind of landed on opposite sides of this debate. And I want to be an advocate for the rest of us, the 99% who can't keep up with their facts, figures, and rhetoric. It's not easy. So what, we're just supposed to listen to both speakers and then decide that's how journalism works, that's how democracy works? Well, if that's our operating system, it's, you know, we need an upgrade. Because it's not working. We can't just decide to believe one of them. In the first place, we're not really equipped to do that. And secondly, we don't just want to farm out the work of governing ourselves to a select few. I mean, yes, I've said many times, we have to listen to experts. Sometimes experts have to guide us, have to lead us, of course. I'm against the bashing of experts, which is very popular. Do your own research, they tell us. Come on, let's get real. But then what happens when the experts disagree, like Hinton and Doctorow? We have to be the decider, as George Bush said. So as I take a step back, maybe the problem is we're casting everything in an either-or frame rather than a both-and. Because Cory Doctorow is very much concerned, as he always is, with this manipulation of the corporate elites. That's his critique. The corporate monopolies that put profit over everything else. Exploiting labor. Cutting corners. Yeah, I absolutely resonate with that. I'm a fan of Cory Doctorow. But he seems to be in this feud with the Hinton side. We really could lose control
these agents, these swarms, actually could have fatal consequences. It's not just a bunch of made-up lies to manipulate the market value of these trillion-dollar companies. So how are you and I, and the rest of the 99%, supposed to pick a winner? How do we even approach this problem? Well, I think one of the first things we can do is to not be forced in a corner. It's almost as though every speaker, every advocate, is framing this as an either-or and ordering us to choose a side. But to me, this looks a lot more like a both-and situation rather than either-or. Yes, this technology is dangerous. Yes, it could get out of control. We've seen examples where it's already gotten out of control. And yes, the billionaire tech bros are using all of this to their advantage. They're trying to manipulate us. They're trying to manipulate the government. They do want profit over everything else. This is very much a both and situation. And I think that's how we ought to approach it. You and I, the 99% of dummies who have to, in the end, be the deciders. And that makes me think, again, we're thinking out loud here, literally. All the more reason to take it back to the fundamentals. And if you'll forgive me for repeating myself, no single person should have this much power. No single group of people should have this much power. No single company, no single president. It's all about the power. I have faith in the idea that if and when we have a real democracy, where you and I and the rest of the 99% of dummies make decisions based on best evidence, based on, yes, the advice of experts, but not where they have the power to make the decisions themselves. No, they have the power only to teach, to guide, to recommend. But we make the decisions. I have faith that that system would work. We would err on the side of caution. I really believe we'd do the right thing. And right alongside a real democracy, hand in glove, the elimination, or at least the decentralization, of money. The most important matters of life and death, and basic human fundamental rights, food, shelter, education, health care, issues of war and peace, and now these existential issues of climate, and now AI, these fundamental systems that sustain human life, must be divorced entirely from the very concept of profit. But to take this back to my central purpose in the moment, you and I and the rest of the 99% should not be expected to dissect and to analyze these complicated arguments. We can't do it. We shouldn't be expected to. I, as the host of this podcast, shouldn't be scolding you about not paying close enough attention and not choosing the right side and not spending every free minute of your day studying these damn issues, even though they are of life and death importance. It's an impossible way to live. So, after thinking out loud here for a while, here's my bottom line, at least for the moment. I think we have to put all of our efforts into dismantling the fundamental framework that puts the elite in charge and puts the rest of us on the sidelines, watching helplessly as a small number of elites tell us how the world works, make all decisions for us. We have to do everything in our power to create a system where the elites of government are quite literally abolished, and all of the power they currently hold is held by all of us together, collectively, democratically. Same with the billionaires. All of the wealth and influence and power that they currently hold will be distributed to the 99%. We will collectively hold the wealth and the power. And then the so-called good elites, the experts in their fields, will be free and welcomed to share with us their expertise, to guide us, to be of service. And then we are the deciders.
Well, that sounds great, you might say, but how do we get there? How do we get to that world? Well, we start today by rejecting the either-or framework that's being forced on us. We start today by demanding better from our elected officials. And we start today by building alternative systems, lifestyles, mutual aid, rejecting what's being sold to us, and instead building new relationships with each other, with the earth itself. To the greatest extent possible, live outside the system of money, profit, and power that they've built for us. It might feel like we're trapped in what they've built, as though it's a prison, and in many ways, in almost every way, it is. I said the other day, and I'll repeat it, we have to live in the world in a way that creates the world that we want to live in. Because they haven't beaten us yet. We still have the power to make choices. And it starts with our power to believe that. To not be forced in their either-or framework. I don't know. I told you at the beginning, this was an exercise in thinking out loud. I'm not sure what I've accomplished here. I don't want to wrap it up in some pretty bow and pretend I've got some fundamental answer. But I do have the very distinct feeling that you and I and the 99% are being lied to, we're being manipulated. In my favorite words of Malcolm X, hoodwinked and bamboozled. And if we don't have every answer, at the very least, let's be aware of this manipulation, and let's just not let them get away with that anymore. When you feel forced into making some binary decision that they've presented to you, well, it's either this or it's that. When we're being bullied into accepting their very narrow framework of possibilities. Well, this is just the way it is. Take our word for it. We're the experts. We've got the power. We've got the money. Nothing you can do. At the very least, we have to stand up against that. We got to punch the bully in the face. Our current system is not user-friendly. We are either pawns, worker drones, or sacrificial lambs to them. But you know what? We're none of those things. We are the 99%, and we just have to find a way to capture and to exercise the power that that entails. All right. 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Okay, I love you. I'll see you out there.

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I was in college selling them things, just bodies. 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My grind is whatever it seems. Setting my mind on eminent dreams. Never been weak, but I've been low key. I've forever been me, cause I've been OG. If I let them send me, I'ma hit mode. This shit been simple since dribbling between. Is with them freaks who hips is OD. I'm in with them G's who wrists is on fleek. Never been scared, I hit on them schemes. I'm never impaired, I fix all them easy. Chris on the TV, is you tuning in? Grabbing the wheels and we moving again. 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
1: What's up? What's up? How's everybody doing today? This is Watley Yota. I am playing some Milwaukee music right now. You just heard a little bit of Micah Emmerich and some Charismatic. Both have amazing albums out right now, so make sure you check them out. This is 104.1 River West Radio. If you guys were just tuning in, you guys just got done with Cartier Chris and his guest today. Also with I Don't Know Who Shot Me. Shout out to them. Does great camera work, great interviews. Shout out to them for always keeping it going. At the moment, I'm just playing some music right now. Shout out to River West Radio for always letting us do our thing here. Next, we got coming up is some I Know Jai.

0: Hey, shout out Cartier Chris. He thought he was just going to walk right here and not say something on the mic because at the moment my guest isn't here. So if he want to walk up and say a little bit of something that he got going on, everybody, Cartier Chris in the building. Yep, green mic, green mic.
1: Let's go, guys, man. If you guys know anything about MK Direct Social, man, we air right before Bar for Bar Radio, man. Shout out to my boy Watley, man, for being the best videographer and photographer in the city as far as I know, you know. We got a lot of events going on in the city as of this week, so if you guys are in tune, we got Beach Street going on at Cactus Club tomorrow, so if you guys are in the area from 1 to 7, make sure you guys make your way out there, and also make sure you guys make your way out there to the AIA Collaborative magazine release party. It's more of a social event where you have a lot of artists performing, inner city, you know, from all over, to Racine, Kenosha, all over, and we'll be there in the building too from the hours of 8 to 12 p.m. So if you guys are in the area, want to enjoy some good music, good festivities, good food, good atmosphere, good people, stay tuned.
0: Yes, sir. You know what it is. MKE Direct is going to be the Instagram you go to, all the socials that you can find them out. Cartier Chris is the name that you're going to say when you walk up.

to him. He's going to be around doing interviews, not only just here on River West Radio, but just like me, he gets out there in person. He makes sure that he does his thing when he's talking to people one-on-one and everything like that. So we're going to play a little bit more music. Like I said, that was some I Know Jai. Now we finna run up a little bit of the set for Emmy James right quick.

Hey yo, I'm not gonna lie. That's probably my favorite Big Frank song of all time. Glad he's been collaborating with people like Sonny Liu, because he was actually my first guest here on River West Radio back about, I don't know, like maybe a year ago, maybe a little bit over a year ago. I had them on for that, but I had both him on, Nolan on. Shout out to him, the Run Along Forever team, all the people that's really been doing things out here. I have a special song actually to run right now. So this is someone that's been looking to become a guest on the show and everything like that. He said he's going to come through one day. Hopefully I'm going to get him right, but I want to make sure that I can get his song played, even if he does get or doesn't get a chance to come through today. This is going to be a little snippet from what Sincere has coming through. Take a listen.

Yo, hey, yo, you know, that was a little bit of Sincere. Shout out to him. He be doing this thing not just with the music. He actually does his thing on the scene a lot with photography. He is a very talented person. So make sure you look up Sincere. You can find him on Instagram as well. Sincere with a lot of ease. Just that's how I always remember him. So we gonna bring it back actually to a little bit of Micah Emmerich and a little bit more Milwaukee music. This is Watley Yota here on 104.1 River West Radio. Make sure you tap in with everybody on River West Radio. We have some amazing hosts on this entire station. Shout out to Pierre and Zav for always keeping things going. Here's some more Micah.

Yo, I gotta give a quick shout out to Charismatic for real though. So let me tell you what he's been up to lately, and I'm gonna get into a couple more Milwaukee things that's gonna be going on. So like MKE Direct said that, sorry, Cartier Chris. It's so hard to not call him by his Instagram name sometimes. But yes, Cartier Chris was just here. He was talking on the mic as well as the co-host Nene. Shout out to them. That was just Charismatic. We had him on the show before. I like to run his music because we do a lot of work back and forth, and there's one thing I want to promote for next week. We are hosting right here on the same street here on River West Radio. So you can, if you ever came here, you ever know where we're going on here, you guys can always catch it. Bremen Cafe, October 7th. If you guys want to come through, we have a fashion show going on. We're going to have Papillon, Devil's Garments, and Rainbow Gardenias. And that's with Charismatic. That is the brain behind everything going on there. He not only does art and music, but he puts everything together for fashion shows. He's the one that came through and helped me get into many different type of areas. He's done big things with me, especially from when we've been to things from the rave to Uptowner, stuff with Passion Park. So it's just really an honor to always have him out here with me and doing things. I'm going to play a little bit more Milwaukee music as we keep getting into it. And of course, we're going to kick this off to the next host that we have going on. But we have some more I Know Jai coming right quick. You guys enjoy.

0: Hey, shout out to Jai. He just did something with Adam at Live Fest. It was so nice to see some of my favorite Milwaukee people back on the scene. Some of them go on tour. Some of them are so busy with so much that they got going on. It's fun to just get them out of here. And speaking of getting people out there, I'm going to be getting out of here after a couple more songs, and we're going to be passing it over to Ghost Walk Spooky Talk in the wonderful spirit of Halloween. Spooky season is here, so I hope you guys enjoy everything that they got going on. I'm looking over at them right now. Amazing, beautiful people in the building right now. So shout out to them for coming through. Shout out to everybody here at River West Radio that makes things go on. You can follow them at 104.1 FM River West Radio. And if you type that in, all their socials are going to come up after that. We're going to keep on going. We're probably going to run a little bit. You know, we're going to run some more Emmett James right quick. And then we're probably going to finish the entire day with some Big Frank. Actually, you know what? A little bit of Big Frank first. You know, we're going to start it back. And actually, on one of the first songs that I had on here, Big Frank and Sonny Lou, There It Is.
1: Baby, put some player in it. Big Frank, go ahead, baby, put some player in it. Treat it like a snack, so I have to carry it.
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You're listening to River West Radio, WXRWLP 104.1 FM in Milwaukee, and streaming on the internet all over the world and all across time. This is the sixth installment of the show. My name is Mr. Grijalva. That's what my students at Milwaukee High School of the Arts call me. This is our first pre-recorded episode. I'm recording it currently at Milwaukee High School of the Arts. It's after school. It's rainy outside. But you're listening to this for the first time if you're hearing it live on the 1st of October. That's right. I have a function to attend during our air date. And so here I am pre-recording it. And we have a wonderful show for you nonetheless. We have a current Milwaukee High School of the Arts student named Martin Garcia. He's going to be joining me on the show. He's selected most of the music for this episode. As a result of pre-recording it, we do not have a vinyl of the week, as I do not have a turntable here in my classroom. But rest assured, when I return to the studio, I will have a vinyl for you in due time. The one feature on the show that I do have for you before we get to Mr. Martin Garcia is This Week on Center Street and That Week on Center Street. This is a segment where I celebrate the great history of the Milwaukee Jazz Gallery and its heyday in the late 70s and early 80s, pulling from articles collected by the one and only Chuck LaPaglia in the compilation featuring the writing of Kevin Lynch, Bill Milkowski, and others. First, I want to start with This Week on Center Street. We have Opus Band at the Jazz Gallery on Saturday, October 3rd at 7 p.m. Opus Jazz Band has been playing around town for many years. They are made up of Kurt Hanrahan on woodwinds, James Saki on keys, Steve Lewandowski on guitar, Larry Tresp on bass, and David Reutst on drums. And here's a little taste of Opus Band performing at Humboldt Park back in 2012.

If you want more information on Opus Band, visit their website, opusjazzband.com. More information about their performance at the gallery coming up this weekend is available online at the Jazz Gallery's website, as well as mkejazz.live, your one-stop shop for all things live jazz in Milwaukee and the surrounding area. There are so many shows. I am just highlighting one this week on Center Street. Now let's go back to 1979. It's the same week. This show took place on Friday, September 28th, and it was a Sunday night. And I'm reading here from an article written by Bill Milkowski in the Milwaukee Journal. Sunday nights at the Milwaukee Jazz Gallery usually are reserved for the mainstream sounds of local musicians such as sax players Berkeley Fudge or Haddish Alexander, guitarist Manti Ellis, or vocalist Jesse Hawk. But this Sunday night, the standards will give way to something different, Alive, an all-woman jazz ensemble from San Francisco. The five musicians of Alive perform original material that has elements of bop, pop, gospel, blues, swing, and Afro-Cuban. Their show, forthright and spontaneous, is often highly political because much of their music deals with oppression and mistreatment of women, of minorities, and of the earth. As percussionist Carolyn Brady said in a phone interview, quote, "I think we feel an obligation to be part of dealing with oppressed peoples and getting people to change things around. It's so deep in the music. All you have to do is play the songs and realize that this music comes from people who have been slaves," unquote. The percussionist and vocalist of the group, known as Ryanon, added, quote, "It makes me feel good to be a part of the group of people in the world who are seeking to change things, that push against the oppressive forces and try to get something else happening," unquote. Other members of Alive are bassist Suzanne Vincenza, pianist Janet Small, and drummer Barbara Borden. Together they deliver a show that has built a reputation for being personally expressive and technically sound. Alive is one of a growing number of feminist bands across the country that are writing and performing songs about women for women. And these songs are being recorded, produced, and distributed by companies owned and operated by women. Alive records for Urana Records and is produced by Wise Women Entertainment Incorporated. So that is Bill Milkowski's write-up of Alive's performance that was going to take place the weekend of September 28th, which would have been September 30th, which is, in fact, the day I'm recording this. So now we're going to hear a track from Alive, and that is, if you're looking them up on the internet, Alive with an exclamation point at the end. This is off their second record, City Life. It was released on November 1st, 1982, and the song is called Skindu Lele. Here on River West Radio, you're listening to Jazz Class with Mr. Grijalva.

0: 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You are listening to Jazz Class with Mr. Grijalva on River West Radio, WXRWLP 104.1 FM in Milwaukee, and streaming on the internet all over the world. I am sitting here on a rainy afternoon with Mr. Martin Garcia. So Marty is a senior here at Milwaukee High School of the Arts, and you are a jazz major, is that correct?
1: I am. I do piano and jazz, and then I sing vocals in jazz and choir.
0: Okay. And at Milwaukee High School of the Arts, you have to come in and pick a major, one major right off the top for your freshman and sophomore year. And was it jazz for you right away?
1: It was not. My original major was actually flute and band.
0: Okay.
1: Which I stuck with for 2 years before I decided to quit. And then I've only been doing piano now for 2 years, sophomore or junior and senior.
0: Okay.
1: But it's great so far.
0: Okay, and so let's take it back a little bit. Who first introduced you to music? Now, I know your mom has worked in music in the district.
1: I think it definitely was at home. I was just kind of raised, like, my father practiced trumpet a lot, and I was raised in this building. I came here a lot. My dad would take me here after school because he had to go teach in Heartland. So he would take me over here to hang out with my mom after the school day was over, and we would kind of just sit here in this musical space, and I really think that's kind of what formed my love for music. This was like really early, like kindergarten.
0: Okay, wow. And your mom is Sherry Garcia, former band director here at High School of the Arts. You said your dad was playing trumpet in the house?
1: Yeah.
0: Yeah, and did your mom play anything in the house?
1: She didn't play as much, but she would play sometimes. I feel like it was more so just her musical knowledge and what she told us about and what she played for us. That impacted us a lot, yeah. Me and my brother.
0: You have an older brother, Greg?
1: Yeah, he also went to Milwaukee High School of the Arts.
0: Yes, sir. And so what kind of music were your parents listening to? Like, what are some of your earliest memories of hearing music in the house?
1: Some of my earliest memories are really stupid pop music off the radio and a lot of, like, salsa and Hispanic music that my dad would play because he was in a couple different salsa bands and stuff like that in the Milwaukee area. So I heard a lot of that growing up.
0: And what type of music were you attracted to as a kid? What did you start wanting to listen to when it was like time to make your own choices about music?
1: When it was time to make my own choices about music, I wanted to listen to like garbage formulaic pop music. Just nothing music, like Imagine Dragons.
0: So you get to high school and now your musical tastes are really starting to form. What are you listening to then?
1: Like early high school, freshman mm-hmm. year? When I first came here, I was listening to a lot of... I feel like I was just getting into kind of emo music, like screamo and punk. I remember I used to listen to a lot of Alex G in freshman year. That, for a while, I listened to like just Alex G for like a couple months. I was really into it. And then I feel like after that, I got really into screamo. And that was kind of, I feel like that sums up my freshman year.
0: Okay. And you mentioned your brother Greg before. Did he influence you in terms of musical taste? Was he sharing stuff with you?
1: Yeah. I feel like that was more in middle school because my brother was really into like hip hop and rap. So I wanted to be like him. So I started getting into hip hop and rap. And it really took over like seventh and eighth grade. That was the prime time for me for listening to hip hop and rap.
0: Who were some of your favorite artists at the time?
1: Especially Kendrick Lamar. I loved Kendrick Lamar. And I loved Mac Miller a lot. I used to listen to a lot of Kanye West before he became problematic.
0: Mm-hmm.
1: But
0: so you mentioned Kendrick and Mac, and I know both of them have instrumental elements on a lot of their records, you know, live instrumentation, live jazz. How did you find your way to jazz? Was that a product of this school or listening to music discovery? Like, how did you land on jazz?
1: I landed on jazz from social media. Like, it influenced me. I remember, I think the first jazz song I ever really listened to and loved was, I got an Instagram video that had the song Cappuccino by Chick Corea off the album Friends. And I went and I found it on Spotify and I listened to it and I just got like obsessed with that album. And I loved that whole album, and I got into all this other really corny Instagram jazz stuff. Like, looking back on it, it was not very interesting. But it really led me to discover a lot more, like, interesting stuff that I liked a lot.
0: Okay. I think that's a good opportunity to introduce our first track here that you selected for us. What do we got for the listeners?
1: We have John Coltrane, My Favorite Things, live at Newport Jazz Festival in 1965.
0: What do you like about this recording?
1: I love McCoy Tyner on this recording, the pianist. He's just great. His solo is great. And I love the free jazz aspect of John Coltrane's saxophone. Like, just the screaming and just like wailing on his horn. It's just incredible to me.
0: Nice. Have you been to any big festivals like Newport Jazz or anything like that?
1: I wish.
0: Yeah.
1: I would love to.
0: Your time will come. All right, so this is John Coltrane, My Favorite Things, live from the Newport Jazz Festival in 1965 on Jazz Class.

0: Welcome back. That was John Coltrane, My Favorite Things, live from the 65 Newport Jazz Festival. You mentioned McCoy Tyner was on that track, Martin. Yes. Who else was on that track?
1: I'm pretty sure it's Elvin Jones on drums. I feel like he was kind of during this era, and he's just incredible. Like, the drums on this track, especially right in the beginning of it, it starts off with those strong drum hits and the chords with McCoy Tyner. Mm-hmm. It's just, it's so powerful.
0: So when you decided to switch into jazz, to add jazz to your repertoire here at High School of the Arts, why did you choose piano?
1: I chose piano because during my freshman year, we had to take a piano class, all the music majors do. And I really liked playing the piano. I mean, I did love it. I found it really fun, and I liked learning songs, and I liked playing them. But I kind of fell out of love for it in sophomore year, and I didn't play much. But then, by the time I realized that I wanted to be in jazz, I was like, I might as well just do piano. But I was terrified. I thought I was going to be terrible at it. I thought it was going to be, like, the worst experience ever.
0: Well, having seen you perform at a few open mics here, I would say you are not terrible. Definitely would not be the adjective I would describe you as. So our next track you chose for us, Martin, is a vocal jazz track from someone named Lorez Alexandria. What can you tell me about her?
1: She's just kind of a classic jazz singer. I mean, I really put her up there with, like, Sarah Vaughan and Ella for me. Like, I love Lorez Alexandria. I find her voice really moving. I find the tone of her voice great. And I just think she's a really talented singer. And I think this is a great track.
0: And speaking of vocals, last year at the Portraits of Michael Jackson and Prince performance, I know you

0: And we're back. This is Jazz Class on River West Radio with Mr. Grijalva. I'm here with my guest, Martin Garcia. Have you played any bands outside of school?
1: I haven't really played in any specific bands other than the group at MJI that I just joined, the Maiden Voyage Combo.
0: Nice. So the MJI, that's Milwaukee Jazz Institute. We love them. We support them and their good work here in the city. Very cool, very cool. Well, you will be DJing and providing some musical accompaniment at our first open mic next week on Friday, October 9th. Are you going to be playing any piano for us that day?
1: I will be. I'll be performing.

0: partnering with my combo in intermediate jazz. I'll be playing If You Want Me to Stay by Sly and the Family Stone.
1: Oh, incredible song. And if you listeners, if you have not seen the Sly and the Family Stone documentary, check that out on Hulu, Disney Plus. Another Questlove joint, very, very quality documentary. Did you see that one?
0: I didn't see it. I should, though.
1: You should, yes. A lot of good Sly. So our next track we're going to hear that Marty brought us is from who?
0: Pharaoh Sanders.
1: And how do you say the name of this track?
0: Hum Allah, Hum Allah, Hum Allah.
1: Yes.
0: But he's just a pioneer in spiritual jazz. He worked with John Coltrane on all of his, like, or a lot of his best free jazz records. And he's really just great. I love Pharaoh Sanders.
1: Nice. All right, you're hearing it right here on River West Radio Jazz Class with Mr. Grijalva.

peace is a united effort for coordinated control. Peace is the will of the people and the will of the land. With peace, we can move ahead together. We want you to join us this evening in this universal prayer for peace for every man. All you got to do is clap your hands. 1, 2, 3.

0: All right, we're back on Jazz Class with Mr. Grijalva right here on River West Radio. My guest today is Martin Garcia, jazz piano player, vocalist, DJ, man about town. Mm-hmm. Well, thank you for joining me today, Martin. Any other last words for the listeners?
1: Come to my MJI performance. Look up MJI. I don't remember when it is. But if you look it up, you'll find it. We're the Maiden Voyage Ensemble.
0: I will definitely let you know about upcoming MJI performances, those including Mr. Martin Garcia and those not. So thank you for listening. Our last track is from Bill Evans Trio, and the song is?
1: A House Is Not a Home. Bill Evans is a fantastic pianist. He's one of my greatest inspirations, up there with McCoy Tyner. I love the way that he blocks his chords. I love the way that he weaves the melodies into his comping. It's just incredible to me. It's just beautiful.

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0: Northwest Radio, WXRW, on 104.1 FM, low power, in the city of Milwaukee. We are on the west side of the Milwaukee River, hence the name River West. And I have a special guest today. We are talking to Julie Delaterre from the Driftless area. We're going to talk a little bit about some projects that she's working on. Welcome to the show, Julie.
1: Good afternoon, Karen, and good afternoon, everyone listening out there. It's a beautiful day.
0: Yeah, wonderful. So could you give our listeners a little bit of an introduction? Tell us a little bit about you.
1: Sure. I grew up not that far out of Milwaukee, about 30 miles, I believe, out in near Watertown, out in the countryside. My mother's family were dairy farmers, so I grew up around dairy folk. Unfortunately, the land's all gone, and there's only 500,000 dairy farmers left in Wisconsin, and we're staring at CAFOs everywhere. So I was there when part of my grandparents' land was sold off to a hog CAFO, and that's when this all started to go. And I was just a kid, but I realized at that time that this was utterly wrong. So I eventually ended up near Viola and Lafarge in western Wisconsin about 30 years ago. That's how I've made my home here, doing all kinds of various things.
0: Great, great. I grew up in Oconomowoc, so not too far.
1: Oh, you're just down the road from me then.
0: Just down the road from you.
1: Yeah.
0: That's my birth bog.
1: That's a birth bog. Mine was Beaver Dam. Now they got a huge data center being built there. So
0: yeah, for sure.
1: Yep.
0: For sure. Awesome. And we connected because over the past few weeks, I've done a series with Jack Knight talking about, and I met him a few weeks ago at the Midwest Climate Convergence, Wisconsin Permaculture Convergence.
1: Got it.
0: And he was talking about the history of climate action in the Driftless area. And I was like, we got to get this recorded. And so he mentioned your project and put me in touch with you. So thank you to Jack.
1: And he came to the farmer's market and found me in my booth. I'm like, hey, Jack. And he goes, you got to talk to Karen. You got to call her right now. I'm like, okay. I always wanted to know a bog witch. Okay, this is great.
0: So kind of the main thing that, take it away, Julie. I was going to just say the main thing I'm going to talk about, but you were just before we came on the air, you were kind of explaining kind of the big picture of all the interconnectedness of these different projects that you're involved with. Do you want to give us kind of a high-level view and then zoom in on a couple of things?
1: Oh, that's always fun. Okay. So anyway, I'm an organic farmer now. I make my living completely off the land, my partner and I. So not very many people do that anymore either. I have a master's degree from the Gaylord Nelson Institute in Environmental Science, so I bring that into my conversations. I got that as a single mom, a non-traditional student in school at 40 years old and outdone at 52. So kind of late into the game that way, but I did my first activism when I was 20 years old in Watertown. It was the Earth Day event, 1990, and we got 5,000 people to come, and we created no trash. I don't know if I can do that anymore. I don't know what happened. I thought that now we would be so far ahead that all the problems would at least be dealt with somewhat, and I wasn't seeing that. So my undergraduate emphasis was on climate change, so understand what's going on around me, and a lot of people don't because I've been trained in it. And that's the overarching issue that we're all dealing with. I mean, we talk about transmission lines and AI data centers, whatever, but we all know that climate change is the thing that's affecting the entire planet in real time right now. So that actually conditions all of my conversations and all of my activities. That's the first thing I think about. So, there's a number of things I've done since I've come out here, worked with small towns, trying to figure out what their comprehensive plans are. I taught Natural Step from Dr. Carl Robert about a lens you should look at the world through so you don't destroy it. I've had dealings with the Stockholm Resiliency Center in Sweden, where they've got the 9 planetary boundaries and 261 climate scientists from all over the world working on it. I've tried to be part of policy solutions. I've worked with the Ho-Chunk Nation on the first ever constitutional amendment that for rights of nature in their constitution, which their tribe did pass. It's the only thing that's happened in Wisconsin that's rights of nature or community rights, unfortunately. And that's just some of it. I mean, I've been dipping my toe in all along. In 2016, we organized a 33-day walk across Wisconsin on the Enbridge Pipeline. We have the largest tar sands pipeline in the nation, going right through the middle of Wisconsin from Delavan to Superior, and they wanted to add yet another line. So we walked that, and of course, people didn't know about it unless you're a landowner and they stole your land to put the pipeline in it. See, that's why Wisconsin's poised to be destroyed again, because we didn't even know when they put that pipeline in. Well, I didn't know. And when that sucker leaks, you're talking about pollution that stays around forever. We visited with this guy. His name is Mike Metis. I think he was in Wood County, and he had a leak there because they were doing some repair and they hit the line and it started leaking. And it leaked for 17 hours and it completely destroyed all of his property. They've got 21 sprinklers on there and they sprinkle it every now and then they soak up whatever comes out of the ground. But basically, they ruined his life. And then there's the leak in Grand Marsh, and there's leaks all over the place, leaks, accidents, whatever. And of course, the general public isn't told about that. By extension, it's a segue into them wanting to stick this transmission corridor through southwestern Wisconsin, Minnesota, Iowa. And they're calling it the Tranche 2.1. And it's actually not just going to be one line. You know how they always say, probably Enbridge, when they came in and put that pipeline complex in there, we're going to run one pipe. Well, they're not going to run one pipe. They're going to run a whole bunch of these lines, right? And they're really, really tall. I mean, they're three times the size, the height of the power lines along the interstate. So you'll be able to see them from 200 miles away. They want to run it through the most beautiful part of Wisconsin. Nothing against Bayfield. Bayfield's wonderful. I love the Apostle Islands. But out here, it's the driftless. There's the karst. There's the topography. There's the land that you can't mess with because it's up on top of these rocky ridges. And we have more fresh water coming out of the ground for trout. I mean, that has to be good water than pretty much anywhere in the world. And they want to tromp this crap right through. And they want to dig 60-foot footers and dump 47 dump trucks of concrete in each footer. And before they do that, they're going to seal it with a whole bunch of dangerous chemicals, which can run down into the aquifer and destroy our groundwater. And they want to do this all with our permission. Okay, so you know we can get into just the transmission line issue. But see the thing, it's not just the transmission line. They're going to bring power to data centers with this transmission line. And then they're going to want to have wind farms and more solar farms, not for people, not for small communities, big corporate-owned ones taking up even more land to feed into the transmission line, to feed into the AI, or they're going to have a liquid gas turbine generators. I think Rock County's got one they want to put in down there along the Rock River. Of course, a lot of these things need water, so they're going to suck water out of the Rock River. They're going to suck water out of Lake Superior. They're going to suck water out of Lake Michigan. They're going to suck water out of the ground. And what is limited on this planet? Clean, fresh water. What are we made out of?
0: Right.
1: Clean, fresh water. Now, they destroy all that water, we won't be here. So what's the point of any of this? It's insanity. So, like, fighting this rollout is actually fighting for your life and the life of the coming generations and the life of all the non-humans. And I'm not surprised because when Trump got elected, because I just looked it up online before I came on here, $200 billion of private investment to put AI all over the country, and then another $300 billion. I mean, they want to stamp their crap all over our homeland and treat us like nothing. But you know what, people? Globalization's coming home to roost because this is what's been happening in countries with brown people and black people in, people of color, all over the world. Now we get to feel what it's like to be treated like nothing. But I'll tell you this, we've never had a real democracy because even when they wrote the first constitution, you and I weren't in it, Karen, because we're women.
0: Right,
1: And if
0: right.
1: you're a poor white man, a non-property holder, you weren't in it. If you're a Native American, you weren't in it. If you're an African American, you weren't in it. It was only men with money. So we've never really had a proper constitution, and we never had a proper revolution. So maybe that's what's going to happen now. I mean, one would only hope.
0: Well, yeah, and I'm thinking about like Buckminster Fuller talked about creating the alternative that's more desirable than the status quo. And so I find that in bioregionalism and in imagining ways that we organize around our watersheds. And I'm in your story, I can hear, watershed everywhere. You're very connected to the Driftless area, but you also have your birth bog, the places that you've also called home. I'm a couple chapters into Naomi Klein's new book, The End Times: Fascism and the Fight for the Living World.
1: Oh
0: And what I'm
1: boy.
0: hearing, and that second, the second half of it, I mean, everything you said is exactly what she's covering in these first chapters. And I'm looking forward to those last chapters where it's like, how do we fight for the world we want? How do we love our way into right relationship and getting past these significant challenges? Understatement. But I'm thinking that this kind of organizing around our own watersheds, and then this cross watershed organizing, because the threat that we're talking about here, the 765 line, I heard about it, well, first when I was out visiting your people in the Driftless area at
1: Right.
0: that convergence. But I was at the farmers market here in Bayview in Milwaukee, and there's a farmer from Walworth County from Elkhorn who her property is right in the path of it, and she had a petition at the farmers market because it would disrupt their asparagus fields, their organic farm, set up. And it's crossing the entire state, just or you know the this corner of the state, as you're saying. It's crossing not only these different watersheds, but it's something of interest across the red-blue divide, if you will. Because I talked to another person over this past weekend who was talking with some elders in her family that lived in that area, and was explaining these was explaining that these towers are as big as the Empire State Building, or how disruptive this would be, and they had heard nothing about it.
1: I was at the dentist this morning and they didn't know anything about it either. So we better ramp up the media volume here.
0: Right. Well, and I guess I'm the media.
1: There you go. Need to have it on every single radio station across the state. Yeah, it's going to be very disruptive. The footprint of these things, a 500 foot right of way, it's going to destroy the roads because the equipment's going to be very heavy. They're going to crush the cars, they're going to pollute the groundwater. And it's not even needed. The thing is, it's not needed. We have to pay for it and we don't get any electricity. So tell me, why is this even happening? It makes absolutely no sense. It's so that some transnational AI companies can make money and walk all over us to do it. And they got a guy in the president's seat who will allow him to do so because you know how well he likes the people of this country. He likes them under his foot. That's all how he likes them. But you're right. It doesn't matter what political background you're from. You know when you're getting stepped on. You know when you might lose your property. You know that you love your land. You know you're on a third generation farm. You know you like to walk down to the creek. You know you want to get zapped with electricity. It doesn't matter whether you're Republican or a Democrat. You're a human. And you're on the land and you love it. And you don't want to see somebody destroy it. It's already bad enough with like chemical sprays and roads everywhere and all that. I mean, we don't need this on top of what's already been done, right? The land is already beat up. Ask any indigenous person, they'll say, well, this doesn't look anything like the land my ancestors were on. We don't need to do any more to it. I
0: For
1: mean,
0: sure, for
1: ah. And
0: sure.
1: then how will the thing is, these data centers create so much heat, these heat islands in these urban areas, people are going to die from heat. And then when they want the electricity, they're going to shut everybody else off. Rolling blackouts are already happening in cities where they don't have electricity for 2 weeks because it's all going to the data center. What is that? I mean, what is that? That's monstrous when you think about it. I mean, we the people built this country, right? We built the roads, we built the infrastructure, we built the water systems, we pay taxes, but yet we're nothing to them. Nothing. The
0: So
1: only way.
0: tell
1: Go ahead.
0: Yeah. Well, you were just about to transition into it. So tell me what's the solution? How are we
1: How
0: organizing?
1: did you know that's where I was going? Well, if you take some time and you go on the computer, you can find lots of talks about how we got here, the Supreme Court decisions, the things that they use, like state preemption, Dillon's Rule, the Commerce Clause, corporate personhood. You can find all kind of information about that and understand how we got here. So now you understand how we got here. What do we do now that we're here? Well, We have rights as citizens of this country. Now, do we go ahead and say, oh, we can't do anything, this is too big for us? No, we don't do that. We gather together in groups, municipalities, townships, counties, cities, however we want to do it. And we pass laws that say, you will not roll over on us. As they say, don't tread on me. And there's laws all over like that because there's law firms working on this. There's the Citizens Environmental Legal Defense Fund, CELDEF is one of them. Then there's CEDAR, the Center for Democratic Environmental Rights, is another. Then there's Earth Law Center out of California. Those are three I've been working with. But there's others. They're all over. And these lawyers are working on laws that political entities can pass that take the power away from the corporation to destroy them. And then it's got to be challenged in court, right? Because that's where all these battles end up getting fought. They get fought in court. And let's not be defeated before we start, because some of these communities have actually kept corporate activity out of their communities, and some of them have been challenged and have not been able to, but that's the battle. Now, if all of us do it, then it's going to be a big battle that they're going to have to fight, because there's going to be a million thousand. It's going to be death by a thousand cuts. Community rights is one of them, and rights of nature is another. The Ho-Chunk Nation passed an amendment in their constitution, rights of nature into their constitution. That's one thing. We can get rights of nature into the Wisconsin constitution, but as of now, we don't have referendum rights in this state. We'll get a legislator to author a bill to say we have a referendum right to change our constitution. I mean, a lot of the laws that are passed are unconstitutional. We know that. Read some of the laws that the legislators have passed. Oh, you can't go up against a cell tower because it's illegal to pass an ordinance against a cell tower. What do you mean it's illegal? We have a right to say no to what's happening in our neighborhood. Oh, it's illegal to ban plastic bags. What are you talking about? That's an unconstitutional law. So a lot of our laws have been passed that have no constitutional basis, and we shouldn't even follow them. Because they have, we don't need to follow them. They don't follow the Constitution, right?
0: Yeah, you're reminding me, Julie. If I can weave in a historical example, because I've been thinking about abolition,
1: right?
0: And the movement in the 1800s. You know, all the things that happened in the Wisconsin context that led to the Civil War. And one of those stories, maybe you know this, but Joshua Glover was a person who was born in St. Louis in the 1820s, found his way to Racine, Wisconsin, and escaped from slavery and found his way to Racine, Wisconsin. The Fugitive Slave Act was passed in 1851, and some slave catchers came into Wisconsin. They kidnapped him, basically took him to the Milwaukee jail. A bunch of abolitionists got together in Milwaukee with a battering ram, bashed open the jail, broke him out, and he made his way to Canada. And the people in Wisconsin were so upset about this law, the Fugitive Slave Act, that the state of Wisconsin sued the federal government because that law was unjust. It violated its own constitution. And that constitutional crisis, that suing of the state suing the federal government, forced everybody to like pick a side. We have to deal with this issue. Is it constitutional? Is it not?
1: Yeah, so we could sue the state government over this line. You don't have a right. And the PSC is three people and they're stacked for big tech. I mean, I've looked them up. I mean, one worked for MISO. I mean, they're all for this. How do you think they're going to rule? They're not going to rule for us. They're not. We should be able to pick the Public Service Commission members, not the governor, because they're supposed to represent us. They don't represent us. Just look them up online. I mean, it's pretty lame when you look at it. I mean, it's a pretty much a corporate playbook that's been played out over 200 years. It's this, they play by the same thing. I mean, it's so repetitive and so predictable. But first and foremost, you want to convince the people of this country that they can't do anything about their oppressors. You got to make sure you keep pounding that into them. Oh, we'll sue you. Oh, you'll get in trouble. Oh, you better watch out what you say. Oh, they put the freaking duct tape on your mouth before you even start to be an activist because everybody's so afraid. Well, what if we all didn't worry about that? What if we all stood up en masse? What if we just said we're going to fight for what's right regardless of what you try to throw at us? We'd overwhelm them. I mean, that's what we need. But like you said, you have to do it regionally, you have to organize. But the thing is, they're trying to fast track this line, they're trying to fast track all the AI data set because they know the public pushback is significant, and it is. So they're trying not to give us any time to push back on them. Well, then what does that call for? Well, stand in front of the bulldozer, stand in front of the equipment, stand in front of it all. Go sit in a tree, that butterfly lady sitting in the tree to keep from getting cut down. I mean, if you love your land, you won't let them come in and mess with it. And you just stop it, just like you mentioned with breaking him out of jail and all the other things that happened way back when the government was trying to shove down people's throats, things down people's throats early in our history. The Stamp Act, the people got all upset about that, and the federal government had to retract the Stamp Act. I mean, this fighting has been part of our history for a long, long time. But let's not forget the indigenous people here that have been fighting for 500 years. And they were systematically killed and murdered, and people got paid to kill them. And they survived. They're still fighting. I mean, they love the land. It's still in their culture. They haven't disappeared. There's a bunch of them. There's actually a lot of indigenous people out there doing a lot of good work. So, like, if they can do it, they're way more oppressed than we are. We should be able to step up to the plate.
0: For sure, for sure. And can it, well, you just mentioned Indigenous people, and earlier in your intro, you mentioned the Ho-Chunk Nation. Can you talk a little bit about that process and what that means? Maybe we should even back up a little bit and talk about what is the rights of, what does that framework mean, rights of
1: Oh
0: nature?
1: yeah, for people that have never heard of it before, it's a legal framework where something like an oak tree or a trout or a wolf has standing in court. So I mean, there's a person speaking for them, but actually they are in there testifying in court about what's happening to them. So it's all about non-humans having standing in court. And if you go online, you can see ordinances and laws and everything that are happening all over the world regarding this. Like in India, it's the rights of the Himalayas, and then there's the rights of the Ganges, and then there's the rights of the Vilcabamba River in Colombia, and then there's like, or is that Ecuador? I mean, there's countries all over the world that are doing this. We're a little bit slow to it because we're so heavily industrialized and heavily capitalistic, and unfortunately, we've gone the way of commodifying just about everything in this country. This is like the hardest place in the world to work, because people have lost that connection and they try to replace it with by consuming commodities, but you can't. You actually have to go out and sit under a tree and spend time by the Great Lakes and actually be there if you're going to protect it. And you can't just act like you're doing it. So every day when I go out into the field and my feet are in the bare soil and I'm hearing all the animals around me, I get to connect every day. I'm very, very fortunate. A lot of people don't have that, so they have to make extra work to go out there. But I mean, in order to advocate for that, you have to spend time with it because it's a spiritual thing. It's a spiritual renewal thing. It's connecting with everything we've ever come from. When you think about in a timeline, we've only been messed up like this for about 200 years. Before that, we lived very close to the land. It's just this accelerated last 200 years. It's kind of insane. I mean, it's hard to wrap your head around, but it's a very tiny piece of time. We were like kind of harmonious all up until then. Like, we know how to do this, people. It's deep in our DNA. We know how to do this, right? So, like, bioregionally, have gatherings. Like, you were at a gathering. I would like to have gatherings at my place, and a whole bunch, hopefully, a whole bunch of other people have it. But we have a lot of, call it a gorilla in the room, or an elephant in the room, or a robot in the room. I don't know what you're going to call it. But people are so reliant on the system, it's hard for them to break away. We have to admit. I mean, not everybody has a garden. Not everybody can create their own energy. Not everybody has a solar panel. I mean, a lot of people are stuck in this and they don't have the means to walk away from it, but they can reduce their consumption. They can reduce their waste. I'm not saying that's going to solve everything, but it'll make your life easier. You'll be spending less money and you'll be wasting less. But I've noticed in the last, well, maybe since Trump got elected, people aren't turning their vehicles off. Out by me, like, the vehicles are always idling. I'm like, Why are we in this state of actually just wasting gas when we're stopped? And it's just in the last 5 years. It's like there's a philosopher called Thurston Veblen. He called it conspicuous waste. He called it conspicuous leisure, conspicuous waste. And there was another, he just talked about that's how people got cred in their community because they have enough money that they can waste it. Like that should be turned on its head and you get cred because you're not wasting. Okay? That person over there is not wasting. They're very frugal. I want to be like them. Not, oh, look at that. They're wasting. They got that big boat they never use. I mean, what is up with that? That
0: Oh,
1: needs a
0: it's
1: change.
0: for sure. And that 200 years that you just talked about, where we've gotten out of right relationship with each other and with the natural world, that coincided with cheap energy, right? Coal, fossil fuels. And I'm wondering, people with these big vehicles that are now, paying $6 for diesel or something, how is a gallon for diesel? At some point, maybe they will shut off the engine.
1: Yeah, I would hope. I saw a guy filling up a couple things of diesel a day. He picked him up and I heard him groan really loudly, ugh, when he had to go pay for it. I'm like, oh yeah. Well, in Europe, they've been paying a lot for fuel for many, many decades already, so they are frugal over there. I mean, I've traveled around the world a little bit. I can see what they're doing. I can see what they're doing in Germany and Italy and Spain and the places I've gone. There aren't great big people. There aren't great big huge trucks. People aren't like wasting. They're not. There's not one people in a huge Ford truck. I mean, they're not. It's just not acceptable in their society. Like in these societies, they don't reward that behavior, right? So like we need to stop rewarding behavior of people that are over-consuming or wasting, or even having large lawns. Let's just keep it down to a reasonable size. If you have a lawn, like out by me, there's like a couple individuals that mow 4-acre lawns. All they do is mow. Like what a waste of time, what a waste of human potential, a waste of fuel. And then all that carbon dioxide go in the atmosphere for what? Like we need a reset. We need to like, I don't know, get rational again. I mean, I feel like a lot of stuff I see is irrational. It just doesn't make any sense to me whatsoever.
0: It's incoherent with the laws of physics, the laws
1: Yeah,
0: of the natural world.
1: right.
0: I want to hear more about, so you mentioned briefly that you live on the land, toes in the dirt.
1: Yep.
0: Tell us a little bit about your Singing Trees Farm Collective.
1: Well, it's evolving. Okay, when the concept started out, I was spent a lot of time with the Wampanoag tribal member named Danielle Greendeer. At the time, it was Danielle Hill, and she told me about the Wampanoag corn and how when the Pilgrims ousted her tribe, they burned all their corn down, all their corn. And somebody gave them back their corn, and it's called King Philip's. It's a beautiful copper corn. So she gave me some to grow out. So now I've been growing out several acres a year and giving corn back to the tribe. But she was living around here, and then she moved away. But she and I were had conceived this idea that people would spend time on the land collectively, learning from each other, and then taking that out and seeding other areas. And so then I got really busy developing my farm and making products and building infrastructure that I wasn't able to do that part. So now we're getting to the part where some of the infrastructure will be built. And then I just met more women. This is a woman-led initiative. So if I get four core women, then we're going to start moving forward. But I actually can't do this all by myself. But on the other hand, I don't go out and advertise. I wait for the cosmos to send them my way, and so far that's exactly what's happening. They're showing up. The young folk have all been young men, and the elders, teachers have all been women my age or more, and it's exactly what who I thought would be showing up. But I just didn't. I asked for it like in my intention, but not with my active voice. But that is a lot about. That's a lot how ecosystems work anyway. As we. I don't know how they're finding it out, but they're finding that the soil communicates in at quantum levels with signaling, like really, really, really tiny amounts of signaling. trying to remember now what they call it. There's a word for it.
0: Or do you mean like the hyphae, like the
1: Quantum sensing, quantum. It's quantum.
0: quantum?
1: It's you can't even detect it.
0: Okay.
1: Yeah. They're finding that that's happening between the fungus and the bacteria and all the energies in the soil. It's quantum signaling to a point where it's like homeopathy. So if they're finding that kind of signaling in the soil and in the environment, then why could we not assume that humans also signal on the quantum level? So if we put the right intention down there and imagine the right outcome, then eventually that energy will come back. And that's kind of what I'm experiencing. Like I keep imagining this thing, and then it's starting to happen, but I didn't even have to open my mouth to make it happen. Now, if people were to do that in their own communities with those sorts of intentions and with those sorts of activities, I can't describe what those activities are. It has to come from each individual person, how they see themselves fit into the system of things. That kind of signaling will happen first. And Native people believe in that. They believe in, putting down tobacco and having ceremony and having feasts. There's all intentions that happen there. And then they believe that outcomes come from those collective intentions. So if we have a collective intention to not allow the destructive forces of this planet to manifest while we're doing physical things and organizing and all of that, I'm not saying we just do one or the other. I feel like we would be situated more effectively on the real plane and the quantum plane. Well, quantum is real, but the plane that we can see and the plane that we can't see. I'm not a religious person, but I think that this is all in the background. I do believe that these sort of things are there, and I do believe there's an organizing principle. I can see that in how nature is organized and how people behave. People are predictable creatures. I mean, we're not chaotic. Obviously, we don't operate in chaos. We are very predictable, and that's actually what the powers that be take advantage of. But now, if we kind of step out of the system, create our new system where we're not predictable, and we start communicating and doing things differently, and I think you mentioned that earlier, we could see major shifts. We could. I don't think it's outside of the realm of possibility.
0: You're reminding me of a book I read a little while ago. Timothy Snyder was talking about, I mean, he's talked about, wrote a book on tyranny, but he also wrote on freedom. And he had five traits about what freedom is. And one of them is unpredictability, right? The sovereignty, the ability to choose what you're going to do differently in ways that the system can't anticipate. So thank you for
1: So
0: sharing that.
1: you're right. You say that because an AI model isn't going to be able to figure out what you're doing if you're chaotic. They're not programmed for that.
0: Right. And the other thing that it's making me think of, because I think we're both kind of familiar with like permaculture concepts and the ideas of patterning, and noticing a pattern and working from the kind of fractal nature of patterns. Right, you start with the pattern, you kind of build out the details. Is one of the permaculture principles that I'm grooving on. And so you've got to be aligned with the right kinds of patterns. And a minute or two ago, when you were talking about like laying down tobacco and setting intention and kind of breathing into an idea just by meditating on it or praying on it, if that's language that people are comfortable with, but intention and the way that we direct our thoughts and even having the ability to work with our emotional states, like being able to do emotional regulation. Another thing I read recently was there are two things that are going to help people through these transitions. One is the ability to regulate our

0: with our eyes is because of perceiving through the electromagnetic spectrum. But other waves include things like gamma waves or X-rays or microwaves or all the other kinds of waves. And when it moves slow enough, it gets into our hearing range. And then it becomes A440 is the tuning note of the orchestra, you know, the different pitches of sound. And if it slows down even more than that, it becomes rhythm and we hear it as a rhythmic pattern. But I'm just thinking of like different layers of patterns weaving that we're talking on a radio signal right now, and that the coherence of a pattern can, you know, either make something kind of ugly or it can make something beautiful. And so making sure that we're kind of patterning ourselves on things that are coherent with the natural world, that are in right relationship with each other and with the natural world, those are the kinds of stories I want to amplify.
1: Mm-hmm. Do you know how many hertz is the human heartbeat?
0: I bet you do.
1: 60. And do you know what the beat is on the drum in ceremony? 60. So when they do the drum, it's the heart, and that lifts the people in that ceremony and gives them power, and that's why they survived this long. So yeah, you're exactly right. We want to think about how we resonate and how we and but there's a interesting, cuz I saw a little thing about the infrasound created from the AI data centers. It's very damaging. I was watching a woman physicist talk about it. So there are things coming off of these data centers that are dangerous waves, right? So like, there's that. We need to pay attention to that, right? I don't know enough about it. I didn't dig into it. I just saw her mention it when I was watching a video, but it makes perfect sense. And then, of course, when you go up high enough, then you're creating weapons. And I'm sure you've heard of the growler.
0: What's the growler?
1: Dr. Barry Trower out of the UK, you can find him on the internet. He talks about how the military have used sound as weapons. And I think it's 30,000 gigahertz. They use it to actually deafen crowds and disperse them. And if it's directed at an individual, can actually kill them. So when I was fighting the cell tower near me, I was digging into that a lot because those are all loci or loci of destruction if they want to use them that way. I was trying to figure out, how do we get all the cell towers taken down? Also, these, you know, flock cameras, all these things they're putting up could be using these sorts of waves against us without us actually even knowing it. Mm-hmm. It could be used to disorient us when we're coalescing and we want to become large and stand for our rights. They could turn this stuff on us. So we have to be smart in what we do. A number of us have to keep up with this technology. A number of us have to make sure there's platforms where we can speak to each other, that nobody's listening to us or speak face-to-face, because this is all being watched. So that's what's different than 200 years ago. Mm-hmm. They couldn't do those sorts of things 200 years ago because they didn't have the technology to do it. Well, they know that if we get angry enough, we'll come together in large groups, and they want to know how to disperse us effectively. And you better believe it, they've come up with what they need. So as we move forward and try to do something about what's happening around us, we have to be careful. We have to have, like, I don't know, a group of us become the security advisors or the technology advisors or, you know, the physicists or the people that study such things need to be front and center in the conversation. That's my opinion.
0: Very interesting. So we have about 20 minutes left in this conversation. So I'm wondering if, you know, we've kind of talked about some of the polycrisis kinds of threats. And
1: right.
0: Earlier in this interview, you mentioned the 9 planetary thresholds for the Stockholm Resiliency Center. Maybe we could unpack that a little bit for our listeners, because they might not be familiar with that. But I want to kind of land in a place where we're moving from that. So let's go a little bit deeper into that, the 9 planetary thresholds. Would you mind sharing about that?
1: Well, we know we need oxygen to be on this planet, correct?
0: Yeah.
1: Right. So, and what produces oxygen is algae in the oceans and the great tree belt in the Siberia, you know, the above us, there's a big tree belt that goes

0: around the planet, that produces a lot of oxygen. And of course, then the rainforest produces a lot of oxygen. Well, those areas are continuing to be destroyed. The oceans become acidified, which changes how the algae grow. The dust that's supposed to blow out on the ocean to feed the algae so they do bloom, so they do create the oxygen, that's being affected. The boreal forest is being affected because the permafrost is coming out of the ground. It's changing the ecology there, and so they're more prone to disease. So then there's vast swaths of them dying. And, of course, the rainforest, they're still taking wood out of there. Ecuador's trying to keep their forest in place down there, and there was talk between the countries, the rainforest countries, being paid to keep those forests in place way back when I was at college still, about 10 years ago. I don't know where they're at now, but the forest is one of the nine planetary boundaries. I didn't study up on this before I got onto this interview. We could
1: do a whole show
0: just about that, but that's an example of one of them. Of course, the carbon dioxide in the atmosphere, that's a boundary. We've passed that.
1: Ocean acidification.
0: Right. The water systems, the health of the water systems, which means the groundwater, the surface water, the oceans, all of that. We have to have the water. The land mass that's being held, that's not being eroded. So that's a number of them there. There's three more.
1: Novel entities.
0: Yeah. Probably humans or something are in there somewhere. Like I said, I haven't looked in on them for about 5 years now.
1: No worries. And we can
0: see in our own communities, though. We can see that the well water is getting contaminated. We can see that the streams are shrinking or becoming polluted. We can see that we have less native plants and more invasive plants. We can see that there's less habitat, and whatever habitat there is, it's not connected. So the animals and the birds, they can't get from one, they're called islands, they can't get from one place to another in order to reproduce. We can see that we're not paying attention to biodiversity. We're not making sure that the native plant stock is being preserved. We can see that we have way too many roads, which bisect everything. I could see about half the roads going out and we'd still be fine. We could see the amount of toxins put into the environment through corporate agriculture, and let's not forget people in urban areas spraying their lawns and all that, and that running down the storm drain, and then the sewage treatment plant. What are people dumping down their sinks and all that? What's happening in there? I've gone into sewage treatment plants. I can see what they take out of the waste stream there. It's not a pretty sight, and I can see the Kickapoo River when we get a lot of rain. I can see all the silt. And I can smell the manure coming in from the big CAFO nearby. And I can see that we have a government that says it protects the environment, but actually it's a lie, that they're a wall between us and industry to make sure we don't stop industry, because all they do is hand out permits to pollute. But we can't do anything at all. They'll slam us. But if you are a business, a large enough business, you can do whatever you want. Just pay the right person. And that's everywhere. I mean, that's at the federal level, that's at the state level, that's at the local level. Corruption and graft and giving money to people so they can destroy the planet happens all the time. And I could see agricultural policies that put small farmers out of business, making it impossible for them to make a living, and then handing public tax dollars in the form of subsidies to people that hold tens of thousands of acres of land but don't even farm it, but they sit on a couch. They're called couch farmers. They get 90% of the subsidies, and cotton farmers get subsidies, and cotton farmers don't produce any food, and cotton is the most chemical-intensive agriculture in the world, and we give them subsidies, and they destroy the land. I mean, it's all like the opposite of what it should be. Right. There should be support for small farmers. There should be support for small communities. There should be support for schools. There should be support for the elders. We have an aging population now. The baby boomers are going to bust open our economic. I mean, we're not going to be able to handle it. Why are we building AI data centers? We should be building nursing homes for the baby boomers, because that's the big issue. We're not going to take care of our elders now. We're going to like make donkeys with people's heads on and let our elders rot in a ditch somewhere. I mean, it's insane. It's the opposite of what we should be doing. I mean, our society here in the United States is so irresponsible And I don't mean the people themselves. I mean the policies and the governance and the implementation of what it actually should be is extremely irresponsible. It's almost childlike. It's like, not to pick on kids, but maybe a two-year-old not really understanding how it's all connected, and that if you're here, you should be doing a good job so the next generation has some water to drink and can find an apple that isn't full of chemicals. I mean, like I said, I can't wrap my head around it. I thought I would be in a way better place in this country by now. I've been working on this for 40 years. It's just insane.
1: Yeah, I'm hearing all that. And I'm reminded, so if I could share also a little bit about how I landed, why I'm calling myself a bog witch, what's going on, why is this the context?
0: Yeah, go for it.
1: All of the things that you're describing, starting with the those nine planetary thresholds that include, carbon dioxide, we're over-consuming is one of the big themes. We, especially in the Western world, in the United States in particular, people who have a little bit more than average in particular, who fly, who eat meat, who, all the ways that we are over-consuming. And I was also looking at like the metrics of these of those nine planetary thresholds, and then there's also metrics related to community health that are like the donut economics people look at things like you were saying, education and healthcare and transit and all of the different things that make life work. How well is this municipality or this bioregion doing in that regards? And I connected with these people who are designing a game called Meta Chrysalis. So the meta crisis is the crisis about the crises, right? There are so many simultaneous crises, not only ecological, not only democratic, our governance crises, different kinds of cliffs that we're falling off with our demographics and reproductive, sperm counts and things like that. But if we imagine the crisis spiraling down, there is a counter opportunity for us to look at this as like the chrysalis that we're in, and we are going to figure out our way out of it. And so gamifying my life by imagining what this metachrysalis is that I'm in, this game format looks at how do we examine how it is in the Milwaukee watershed. That's I had a game set designed for the city, for the Milwaukee River watershed. How can I make the smallest little bite-sized move that would be aligned, would be coherent with climate solutions, with a nature-based degrowth, permaculture patterned right relationship kind of future? How do I even identify something that might fit into that category, and how can I make one step moving forward in that path? And so I've been playing this game, kind of like a Dungeons and Dragons game, where you come up with a character sheet of what your attributes are, and then you go out and do campaigns. And so I came up with this character sheet, and the attributes that I came up with were things like being an edgewalker and noticing patterns and noticing the way that things are happening and how I might interact and change, in one little way and modify that. And so that's where this Bogwitch character came from. Who's an edgewalker, who is a futuristic survivor of these transitions, and I'm kind of getting lost in my pronouns here. If I'm the bog witch or she's the bog witch or they're the, I'm not sure who is who, because it's autobiographical, but hosting a radio show where I interview cool people like you who are understanding or describing their context and how they're responding to it and how they're organizing. And so the radio show is a move in the game, but I've also connected with other people locally and regionally, and globally, who have created a character, and we are thinking about like, well, what can the three of us do? What can the four of us do? And we've been playing, and it's kind of fun to kind of think of it as a game.
0: That's interesting because you use that as a metaphor. I use biology as a metaphor. So I think of enzymes and I think of how our body makes useful proteins that do work. And what do we need to add into these proteins to do work? And you can actually look at cellular structure and look at how they work on a microscopic level and understand how they conserve energy. Basically, we want to conserve energy because our body doesn't want to waste energy. So we have to think about how to best do what we do without wearing ourselves out and conserving our psyche, our body, our energy, so we can get up and we can do the things we need to do. And so it's hard for people to do that don't have access to proper sleep, a proper environment where they feel safe, adequate nutrition, clean water. Those people that are under that kind of stress cannot operate at the level that someone like I can, that has clean water and access to organic food that I grow, and I can go somewhere where it's quiet and get a good night's sleep. So the 100 monkey principle is if 10% of us were to do this work, we could shift the whole thing. So it's going to be the 10% of us that are lucky enough to not be oppressed like a majority of the people are. They can do it. They're just stuck in this system. But there's one thing that I forgot to mention, the big P, okay? Patriarchy. That's the number one thing we have to hit. That is what's causing everything. War making, putting emphasis on unnecessary things that stroke certain people's ego, the God complex, power domination, control, competition. This is what we're up against. I mean, they tried to deal with it in the 60s. You know how they got treated. So we need to actually like bring it back around because there needs to be balance. We're out of balance. There's too much male war-making energy and not enough regenerating, healing, spiritual in a good way, community energy out there. So we have to change the narrative. We have to not lose. And I'll say this. This is one thing I'm going to say. Stop calling a group of people guys. I don't do that. I call them folks. I do not call them guys because that is a tenet of patriarchy and that has happened in the last 10 years and it drives me absolutely insane. It's either there's a group of guys or a group of gals. And if there's both, then you say folks, right? Don't call women men. And that's just one simple example of how I see male domination everywhere. And now it's probably because I'm 62 years old now. I've had many, many years to experience this, but we have to change our language. We have to change what we value. We have to like reward people that are like, or men, I should say, men that are doing things that help their community. And you have to be a brave guy to do these sorts of things, right? Because you get slammed by the other men. So like, there's a lot of male heroes out there just rejecting that crap, that toxic masculinity, and doing the right thing. We need to reward those men because it has to come from the reform has to come from the male community. They don't listen to women. So we have to change that whole patriarchal thing. But how much time do we have left? Because I have to make one more. Okay. So, but studies have shown when there's resource competition, vanishing resources, and there's more and more competition, and this is what we're up against. They've studied different communities of animals, not people. I don't think they can study people. The testosterone levels go up and there's more fighting. So if we keep making it so people don't, particularly men, can't get the resources they need to take care of their families and everything else, they're going to get violent because they don't have the resources. And who's doing that? The billionaires. We got to take out the billionaires. We got to go back to communitarianism. Make sure people can have a decent life. We have to limit our family sizes so we don't have children that don't have any resources at all. There's nothing wrong with that. Indigenous people limit their family size all over the world. They're smart about it, right? We can do that and just build a new society, but have balance between the male and the female. I'm not saying go all the way over and just be female. I'm saying there has to be balance between these two principles.
1: Amen. Amen. Oh, thank you. My goodness. We have been talking with Julie de la Terre from I'm not sure, even from the Driftless area, and doing wonderful
0: from the cosmos. I just floated in.
1: We've been able to use technology to have this conversation across the miles here.
0: Well, if you look at me, my head's floating like the Wizard of Oz. You can't see the rest of my body, so it looks like I'm floating in the cosmos.
1: Exactly. So we've got, I don't know, maybe three and a half minutes left. In closing, how do we want to leave our listeners today?
0: I would say, don't be afraid of your neighbors. Go out and talk to your neighbors and treat them as you would want to be treated. And think about the future for your children and your grandchildren, and think about what you can do that's good for the people around you and good for the planet on a daily basis. Maybe spend a minute in the morning thinking about that. And every little act, it's fine. You can only do what you can do. So don't wring your hands and say, I can't change this whole thing, because if we all have the intention of creating a better space, hopefully that will manifest, because a lot of us, don't be hopeless, in other words. I'm trying to say, don't give it up. We have, like, just like the birds migrate every year and the monarchs migrate and the trees grow and everything, the non-humans are at it all the time. We can't give up on us. We can't give up on them.
1: Amen. Amen. So again, we've been listening, having a conversation with Julie de la Terre. We are, I'm so excited I get to meet you in person next week in Madison.
0: It's been fun.
1: Yeah. And continue these conversations. Maybe in the future, we could have you on again. I think it would be great to hear more of your insight. And we were originally going to talk about the no765.org and the kind of legal strategies for resisting the 765. Is there any websites or upcoming events or anything that you'd like people to, how can people get involved?
0: First of all, bone up on what the 765 is by going to No765. There's a tremendous amount of information there, created by a local guy named Michael Brown here. Great job. And then look up community rights and what that movement is, and look up rights of nature, what that movement is. It's easy to find on the internet, and start looking at it and looking at how people are using it, how courageous they have to be, and where it's happening. And it's a movement. It's a global movement. The community rights and rights of nature movements are global. But like I said, the United States is a hard place to get it going, but we can do it.
1: Awesome. And I'm

0: .com and have found the Bogwitch Story Hour there, the archive. Earlier this year, I interviewed Rita Manitowis about the Rights of Nature work and the Conservation Congress work that that she's been doing in the state here. And again, thank you for your time, Julie. I really appreciate everything you've shared with us. And looking forward to continuing this conversation.
1: Sounds good. We'll talk to you later. Thanks a lot for having me on. Hi to all you people out there. Keep up the good work.
0: Thanks so much. And if it's hard to be hour-long format.
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0: Hello, Milwaukee. Hello, River West. You are tuned into the News Hole, mass media for the masses. Media studies for the masses. How about that? That makes more sense. Media studies for the masses. WXRWLP in Milwaukee. As I mentioned, I'm your host, Eric, and this is River West Radio, joined as usual by my comrade in person this time.
1: AJ.
0: Yes. Welcome, AJ. Happy to see you, my friend. How are you?
1: I'm good. How are you?
0: I'm excellent. We were just joking with Pierre a minute ago about the fiery show from last week. Well, he was happy to hear that I haven't settled down very much since then. And, I'll try my best, though, to keep, to keep my blood pressure under control as we talk about the continued struggle against AI and data centers and all that jazz. But before we get to that, I guess it's probably worthwhile just to get to that and jump into it right away, because I was doing some research into who is like the pro, AI folks in Wisconsin, because, part of the issue that I was frustrated about last week and continue to be frustrated about is the fact that the unions or at least some of the unions are, AI data center advocates, and including, and not every chapter, right? Like, so I don't want to impugn every single union, but like most of, like, when we're talking about, I guess, like the internationals, unless some local chapter is named, but like the IBEW, right? So Electrical Workers Union, the Operating Engineers, mm-hmm. I believe in Wisconsin and in Chicago, in the article that I had mentioned from last week that AJ sent me out of frustration when they had found out that that the Operating Engineers were helping to kill legislation in the Chicago, I think, Common mm-hmm. Council or something like that, mm-hmm. if I'm not mistaken. So so the question then is like, well, who are these people? Because it includes unions who are, pro AI. And the reason that I was frustrated is because, I am saying that these unions are working alongside the bosses because they both see themselves as potentially taking advantage of the same set of circumstances. And so I'd like to share that with News Hole listeners about who is involved in the sort of pro-AI advocacy. Before we do that, I can you're steaming about this already. I can see your hat about to fly off your head.
1: Well, it's just really frustrating when those of us who advocate for workers' rights and for labor and everything, and then we find that unions are working alongside with the bosses and the capitalists, because sure, it's a job, sure, we need money under the conditions that we live under.
0: Right.
1: But do we have to do it that knowing that it's not really going to pan out the way you think it's going to pan out and everything?
0: Yeah.
1: And the continuing question of, like, where's your sense of social justice when you are working and
0: right.
1: doing these data centers? Like, are you holding the very people accountable? Or you're just like, I'm just glad you're giving me a job. I'm glad
0: right.
1: you're giving me the contract. And I'm just going to put my head down and have my fellow workers just kind of do their thing. And then that's
0: right.
1: it.
0: And this is, so before we get to the kind of meat of this discussion, this I think is worth pausing on, right? Because this is exactly what they're doing is like, it's pure instrumentalism, right? And I'm going to continue to revisit this topic because this is ultimately what I argue is the source of all of our problems, right? Is the adoption of this kind of thinking that is purely instrumental and ignores any questions about humanity, ethics, morals, or any of those kinds of things. It's purely instrumental. And so I want you to focus on what I mean by that is, like, look at the argument that the unions make in support of these data centers. It is purely instrumental. They say, we're going to get jobs.
1: Mm-hmm.
0: We're going to get money. That's it.
1: Yeah.
0: End of story. We're right. going to get jobs and money. They're not, so if you say, hey, what about water? They don't have an answer because that is not an instrumental question, right? That's a moral question, which is, should we be building infrastructure that uses our water, right? So that you can't answer that question instrumentally, like how much water or how safe, right? I want to know if we should even be bothering, right? That's not an instrumental question. It's a moral question. And I want to submit to the listeners that those are the kinds of questions that you should be asking, right? Because I don't care at all about how much water these data centers use. That's a distraction. Stop falling for it. It doesn't matter if they use one thimbleful of water a year or if they're using hundreds of gallons a year. It doesn't matter. We get to decide if these things are going to be in our communities. So when you engage in that argument about how much water is too much and how much water is acceptable, you've already lost, right? Because then they win, because then they've conceded the fact that we're going to allow them to use some of our water and we don't have to, mm-hmm. right? It's ours. And so this is the problem with instrumental thinking. And it makes it so that we never stop and have a conversation about the moral problem, the human issues at stake. Or if we do, I mean, sometimes they get, you know, raised, but they become immediately ignored because you can't focus on humanity and instrumentality at the same time. You have to pick one. And under capitalism, as you were just mentioning, we always pick instrumentality because mm-hmm. that is the nature of technological innovation and where profit comes from and so on. So it is frustrating when the unions adopt the language of the boss, right? The logic of instrumentality, and they go out to their workers and they say, hey, don't worry about all those, whether or not your kids are going to have somewhere to live. You know, we're just going to get some good jobs for you. We'll get some money. You know, that's pure instrumentality. And that the union should know better, right? They should not be acting in this way. So incredibly frustrating, more and more shame for them. There'll be more to come. But any other thoughts about that before we go and look at what this organization looks like?
1: My only other thought is, and I think this is going to be my hot take of it, is that this is where I know I will rub people the wrong way when I say, this is why I join more of an industrial union like the industrial workers of the world mm-hmm, than yeah. trade unions, because at the end of the day, and I'm not saying the IWW is perfect, there's flaws, don't get me wrong, but at least in the IWW, we say, okay, if we can unionize the supply chain, then we can control the power mm-hmm. and have workers have a say as to, you know, what we can do with the means of production and everything, you know, as well as fighting capitalism and hopefully make another world possible and everything, versus mm-hmm. you have trade unions who will be like, yeah, we're here for the workers. However, it's really about the money.
0: Yeah.
1: You know, we want the bigger contract. We want to make sure. And even again, remind everyone that trade unions is a very solitary thing.
0: Mm-hmm. Yeah.
1: So, and I always use this education as the example that you have teachers unions. You may have maintenance part of another union. You may have school counselors part of a different union, and they don't work with each other. They're all worried about like their own segment.
0: Right. Yeah.
1: Within education. Whereas industrial union, whether you are the greeter at the front door or the maintenance worker in the back. You know, we're all one union and we're all in this together because we're all working class and the students are a part of that as well. And therefore, we need to work together as one instead of like segmenting mm-hmm. the working class.
0: Yeah, I know. And I, you know, again, segmenting all of these unions is more evidence of the instrumentality of this, right? Yeah. Which is like, rather than considering that if we all work together, for example, then we would have to take a lot more time, right? It would be a lot more work. And so this is how instrumentality ends up destroying us all, because it's counter solidarity as an idea, because it's like, okay, well, then you're right. Like, you take the counselors and the maintenance workers and these people in the school, and they all have different unions. And then it's very easy for the boss to be like, hey, I can't give you a raise because I just gave them a raise, right?
1: Right.
0: And so then your union hates their union because you're like, why are the engineers getting so much money? They don't do, and then like, they're like, well, we are getting money because, you know, we have a stronger union and, mm-hmm. you know, go talk to the teachers, right? So it makes it easier for everybody to be turned against each other, which only empowers the boss. So I fully agree. And this is, we're seeing the evidence of this right now, because like the operating engineers union didn't consult with teachers unions or any of the industries being impacted by data centers to find out whether or not they were acting in solidarity. You know what I mean? And they it was never a consideration. And in fact, they're increasingly telling us, those of us whose jobs will be lost to this automation, that that's just the price we pay for progress. You know? So again, instrumental thinking for up and down the line, right? Like no concept of humanity, right? If we were saying, hey, it's fine if your jobs, you know, operating engineers get outsourced to, you know, this Chinese or Canadian drone mm-hmm. company, right? Like big deal, right? You would be mad, rightfully so, at the workers who callously endorsed a technology or a policy that had negative impacts on other working class people. So they should feel ashamed of themselves, right? They should feel bad. And again, my offer still stands that any of these bums want to debate me on this topic, I will do it hands down. I will jump at the chance. I mean, yeah, reach out to the studio. You can find me. I will absolutely debate any of you on this topic because I know I'm right. And I will call out specifically the people of the Wisconsin Data Center Coalition, right, which is the group in Wisconsin who is basically the trade organization. JJ, we didn't check this beforehand about whether or not they were like a 501c4 or whatever. I don't know what their designation is. I'm gonna set you to that task while I inform our listeners about some of the people who are in this totally innocuous group, you know, called the Wisconsin Data Center Coalition. Right, they're just here to, you know, give out information about data centers. So their tagline is, get this, it is ready to capitalize on this surging opportunity. Oh, I know y'all can't see AJ's face, but yes, lots of puns here, right? Because it's all energy companies. That's the rub, right? The joke here is that when you look at their list of partners, who they name, right? They don't hide any of this information. Mostly, I guess, because they expect people won't bother to look, or I don't know. But it was pretty easy to find. So here are some of the people who are members of the Wisconsin Data Center Coalition. It is Alliant Energy, American Transmission Company, which is an energy company. I can't even read my own handwriting. It's that wire company that makes wire mesh used in buildings. It's Banker, I think.
1: Yeah, Banker.
0: Banker Wire. Yeah. Mm-hmm. Makes wire mesh, right? That'd be used in a bunch of construction buildings, like huge, massive data centers. Consolidated Electrical Distributors, Dairyland Power Cooperative, Global Power Components, which, you know, located right here in Milwaukee, is creating massive headaches in my neighborhood over by Jackson Park because their company continues to expand and grow and there are more and more workers, but there's nowhere for them to park. So they're parking all up and down Jackson Parkway, clogging it up, making it impossible for people to, you know, to walk. The solution to that was to give them tickets, you know, parking ticket. Yeah. From, you know, as you can imagine, people were upset and angry. And that was the solution from the city, was to cash in on that rather than making this CEO provide parking. An extra parking lot, right? It just, you know, instead just let them all park on the street and then give them parking tickets. So stupid. But again, a giant power company, you know, a company that makes custom generators, right? That's GPC. And so they are in the Data Center Coalition. Peeper Power, Meta. Yeah, you heard that correct. Meta. Uline Electric. And here's the clincher. Here's the best one. I want you to hear who it is. It is the Wisconsin Building Trades Council is a member of the Wisconsin Data Center Coalition, right? So the union, you know, the trade union, as AJ was just describing, is in a coalition with our bosses, right? So I want you to let that sink in. This is the part of the issue. And AJ and I were talking about this. I'm going to turn it over to them in just a second so that they can, you know, they can talk about what, you know, why it's so frustrating that these unions continue to act this way. But this is, you know, one of the key aspects that I want you to understand is that this is part of the way that some of these unions, lots of these unions have been constructed, right? Is in order for them to stay competitive, you know, in the capitalist system, they took and they continued to adopt more and more instrumental ways of operating, right? So, you know, rather than say, increasingly teaching their members and giving them, let's say, an education about working class politics, about organizing and all this, it became just a way to get dues and then, you know, connect you to the Democrats so that you could advocate for more worker policies, right? It was an abdication of responsibility to continue to educate and organize and agitate your workers so that they can fight back against the capitalists. And so now instead we have unions who are literally joining in coalition with the boss against their own members, against workers in their community. Sorry, go ahead, AJ. This is me getting hot again, Pierre. You can hear it.
1: Well, again, this is once again, the frustration where when trade union folks want other people to get on board with unions, and then they start doing this.
0: Right.
1: And I have to, like, look at trade unionists in the eye and be like, you know better.
0: Yeah.
1: So, like, what are you really doing here? And I know at the end of the day, it's about jobs and money. And I'm like, no duh.
0: Yeah.
1: I mean, yes, this is the thing that we live under. But we cannot do it by way of working, in this case, data centers, for that, where we fully well know that it's not going to produce the amount of jobs.
0: Right. Yeah, yeah.
1: That it's going to produce. Because Port Washington, what do they say? Less than 1,000 people are going to work at that campus? It's like, so let's just say, given the benefit of doubt, it's going to be 1,000 people.
0: Which, of course, if it works to plan, it will be less than that.
1: Well, sure. But they go, well, that's 1,000 more jobs. I go, sure, but I think we need more than just 1,000 more jobs, you know?
0: Right, and how many jobs are lost to automation as a result of that, right? I mean, it's innumerable, right? You can't even count it. How much of our humanity gets lost? And this is the question. This is the thing that people aren't asking, right? And this is what I want to encourage people to do is, like, again, we can talk about the jobs won and lost. That's pure instrumentalism, right? We're counting numbers. We're like 1,000 jobs gained versus 5,000 lost to automation and blah, blah. That's, again, where we are engaging in instrumental thinking as well. When the real question is, why do we need this, right? In what way does AI and these data centers improve your life, improve your existence on this planet? That's the question we should be asking.
1: Oh, sure.
0: And the answer to that, as you just described, is zero, nothing. It does not make our lives better.
1: So, like, the data center, which I think is now dead, the one that's supposed to be in Midtown?
0: Yeah, I think so.
1: Even that one, where there was talks about building one there.
0: Mm-hmm.
1: If a union was on board with that, outside of the environmental impact, are they going to ask questions like how many people are going to be displaced? Are they going to ask questions about the public health issues now, where they have to hear constant humming in a primarily BIPOC neighborhood? You know? No, they're not going to ask those questions. They're like, we just need to do jobs. That's above our pay grade. And we're going to move forward. It's like, these are the things we need to be asking.
0: Yeah.
1: Because unions should be disrupting the flow of the circuitry known as capitalism.
0: Yes, right.
1: Not
0: greasing the wheels.
1: Exactly. And this is where, again, I have this hard time where, you know, those of us in industrial unions, we call trade unions business unions because they're really about business.
0: Yeah.
1: At the end of the day, and especially in the internal work in trade unions, so it's more of a business than you go to your, like an IWW, you have like a branch meeting and there's not like a person, you know, you may trade roles at a branch meeting and everything, but we're all talking to each other across the board, you know, there's not like a board.
0: Right.
1: You have at your own, well, like when you and I, we're in 3535, you know, we were elected a leadership role, you know, we had certain executive tasks for sure. And then, but we tried to like get everyone else involved because this is their union, this is their local, and we need to take care of both UW-Milwaukee and UW-Parkside, you know, because we work here and we need to help people.
0: Right, right. And this is, I think, what the annoyance is of the Wisconsin Building Trades Council and some of the other unions is that, like, okay, if your logic here is jobs and data centers are good for your community, and that's purely instrumental logic, right? And if that is your argument as a union, how are you any different from the boss who is making the same argument, right? What is the point then of a union like you if you and the boss are have no, you know, daylight between you about any of these topics. The boss has demonstrated long before now that they don't care about the environment, they don't care about the workers, they don't care about any of these issues long term. You know, we've been here long enough to know that the boss can't be trusted when they say, hey, we're going to give you all jobs and we're going to give you all money and everything's going to be hunky-dory and you'll see, you know, the money is going to be flowing and the gold will be trickling down the mountain. And all that nonsense never happens, right? The capitalist class exploits us over and over and over again. And so for this group of people to be out in front saying it's going to be different this time, that undermines and erodes trust. And so you shouldn't be surprised that young people and young workers don't trust unions and unionism when the unions are run by people who are indistinguishable from their bosses. You know, what did you expect to happen? If you use the boss's logic and you call yourself a union, you're not. You're just the boss again. You know, if your job and your role is to help your members and your workers accept and swallow the bitter pill that the boss is peddling, then you are just the boss. Mm-hmm. You're the same. If you are a political party, right, whose job it is and goal it is to make us support the things that the tech bosses are peddling, then you are the boss, right? It's the same thing. You are an appendage of the boss. So in order for me to tell the difference between you two, you would have to have a different position than that, right? You would have to be able to articulate and describe why you disagree or perhaps like what mistakes the boss is making. But this nonsense is unforgivable. You know, the fact that you can't even articulate, you know, the think about it like this, like, would global power want any of you workers to be unionized? You know, I want to ask Emily, or whatever her name is, Erica Pritzker, or Emily, I can't remember her name, whoever it is from the Wisconsin Building Trades Council, or whoever wants, I want to ask them if any of the companies that they share coalition with would be willing to unionize their workplace. You know, answer that, right? You cowards. Go to these people. Go to these people that you're in coalition with, the CEOs of these places, and ask them if they would be willing to unionize all of these companies, all of these mm-hmm. building trades, all of these, you know, all of their companies like Uline and Global Power and People Power. Like, go find out, make sure that they're unionized. Right? Is that the work that they're doing? And no, you, of course not.
1: And you would think that's the low bar.
0: That's the basic, right? That should be the baseline for a union that comes out and says anything to me as a worker. You had better at the very least be talking to the people that you're in coalition with about forming unions there. And I know you're not. I know you're not.
1: And it wouldn't surprise me if they have, I don't know, a political director or whoever handles their political strategy that, okay, if we're in this coalition, this is our in to these conversations and get them to unionize these places. I'm sure someone thought of that, you know, because I've seen that before also, you know, where I've been in those coalition meetings. Like, well, if we just go to this coalition, then
0: they'll listen to
1: us.
0: We
1: can make nice with all these other people, and then they will, you know, if we suggest this thing and all this, it's like, well, they might, but
0: they don't have to.
1: Exactly. But, you know, this coalition is vastly different than the coalitions that you and I have been involved with.
0: Right.
1: I mean, this is just really, I mean, you can replace coalition with partnership. That's all this really is.
0: Yeah.
1: It's a business partnership.
0: Correct.
1: That's all it is.
0: Yeah.
1: There's no, like, real coalition. You're not working in difference.
0: Right.
1: Here.
0: Yes. This is a great point.
1: You are working on the same agenda as everyone else that's in partnership with each other.
0: Yeah, that's probably, frankly, why. Because now that I think about it, on their website they had the union listed as like a strategic partner.
1: Right.
0: Right. Which makes it less of a trade group and more of a coalition. If you can say, look, we got a trade union in here. Right. We found some class traders to join in with us. So this makes it a coalition.
1: Oh, sure.
0: Right, because you're right. A coalition includes the assumption that people have differences that they're trying to work through and resolve in service of a larger mission. The larger mission here is, not surprisingly, making money and making profit, right? So that's not a surprise mission. That's just the regular mission. And when a union takes part in it, it doesn't make them a coalition partner. It makes them the boss, right? It makes them part and parcel to the agenda of the boss, right? Not to their workers, right? They've abdicated their responsibility. And again, they should be called out for it.
1: Yeah, and depending on the city, I'm sure it's a strategic move for those folks to get the trade union involved, because that way, whether it's Milwaukee, Madison, or elsewhere, there will probably be more liberal leaning, and therefore says, well, we have the unions on board. Okay, that's fine.
0: Right.
1: That's part of our checklist versus a conservative town where they don't have to worry about that.
0: Right. And this, again, as you'll see a pattern here, this is peer instrumentality. It's peer instrumental reasoning, right? So how do you get people to not worry about the data center? Well, you have to create a shortcut. And so if you want lefties or unionists or Democrats to support this thing, right, even though the people that are listed here, again, are all bosses, well-known industrial and energy companies and things like that in Wisconsin, but if you don't want people to pay attention to that, you can simply put the union out there. And that's what we saw. Like, the article that I had referenced last week was an editorial written by one of the spokespeople for the Trade Council. And again, it mentioned like Packers and fish fries and Bloody Marys and old fashions. And, you know, we're going to do data centers, right, and that kind of thing. And the whole point of it was, you know, to make their members feel a little bit more comfortable about these data centers, because they know that if Uline and Alliant and all these other places, GPC, come out and say, hey, we are the data center coalition, then that's going to rub a lot of people the wrong way. So it's like, don't even speak to them. The people that should speak to the Dems and the people on the left should only be this member, right? The Wisconsin Building Trade Council, because they, and that's their goal, right? So this is a classic, and I teach in this department, this is a classic public relations strategy. And it works really effectively because people don't necessarily know or understand that how these tools are deployed.
1: I'm a little surprised that, and it might come in fruition at some point, that there's no, like, Wisconsin Chamber of Commerce.
0: Oh, yeah, there was. They're also a partner on there. Maybe not Wisconsin Chamber of Commerce, but the Milwaukee one, I think.
1: Oh, really?
0: Yeah. One of them was definitely on there. I don't remember which one. But yeah, they were. There was more. This is not an exhaustive list, you know, that I have here. But it's very, you know, it's very clearly like, okay, so you think about the people who are members of this coalition. Tech companies like Meta, electrical companies and trades companies like building companies. You know, so it is people who build the physical infrastructure that profits off of our digital lives. You know, so I want to take a moment to talk about this, because this cannot be overlooked. And I would frankly do this on every single show if I could, which is to simply explain the mechanics of data. So that, and not just the mechanics of data, but the economics of data. Because once you understand this, then it demystifies a lot of the arguments that are circulating in the media about AI and data centers, you know, because we're sort of like scared of the boogeyman here, and we're not really sure, is it like, who is involved? And you look at all these partners and you're like, God, it's everybody. So like, what is actually happening when you use your device? You know, you're scrolling on Facebook or Instagram or TikTok or something like that. You're producing data about your life, right? You're taking pictures of your friends. You're posting about your day. You know, you're tagging your, you know, people at school. You're doing all this real life activity. All of it gets captured through some app via a variety of them, some number of them, collects a bunch of data of your day. That's it. So the phone is the physical infrastructure of extraction of a resource. Just so happens that the resource is data about your day that you voluntarily produce, okay? So that data now gets stored in a data center, a physical infrastructure, right? A place in your city, in your town, in Port Washington, that data gets put somewhere and stored there until it gets processed like any other raw material, you know? So the capitalist figures out, like, oh, I can go in and I can mine gold or coal or oil or timber, right? And that's the raw material that they're going to extract. But they don't often produce anything with it besides the raw material. Somebody else buys that raw material and then uses it, right? They process it in some way. So the data centers have always existed. AJ and I were just talking about this before. What people used to call the cloud, they've always been data centers. Washington State had a bunch of these data centers being built in, you know, over the last 20 years. They were one of the first states to have them. They were using diesel generators and lots of water. And I remember telling my students then that, like, the cloud is not real. The cloud is a PR metaphor for real physical infrastructure, real physical buildings that need to exist, right? That have to be there in order for any of this stuff to work. Like, you can't have an internet without your device, right? And so you recognize that the internet has to be accessed through a physical piece of technology. Same with your data. It has to be stored somewhere physical. Just because you don't see how your day becomes a physical entity, that doesn't mean it's not happening. So the reason I kind of talk about this is because if you saw this process unfolding with a physical commodity like timber, you would be able to immediately recognize the process of capitalist exploitation and extraction happening. But because it's not that cut and dry, we don't really see it. But that's what's happening here. So, and the reason I'm telling you this is because I want, you know, we can talk about unionism all day and the failure of the unions and this, and that's worth talking about. But the circuit of capital has many, many different moments for our intervention. And if we can't intervene at the workplace, we can intervene at the consumption place. So I'm going to make my way to that argument in a second. But the point I'm trying to get to here is that, well, now I lost my train of thought. I was looking at what you're looking at here.
1: Oh, sorry.
0: I was saying, like, the all right, I'm going to skip over this now because I just want to get to the point that you were making about how this technology is being used. I'm going to come back to the point when I regain my train of thought here. But it was more about the sort of bigger picture issue I wanted to try to help people understand. Oh, I was talking about the circuit of capitalist exploitation, right, with data. So the data center where it gets stored, that's where people like Meta will buy it, right? Or they're part of the infrastructure that is helping to collect it. But something like, an app that is trying to, who knows, sell you a diet plan, right? Sell you food. Starbucks might monitor your whereabouts and your so that if you're driving by a Starbucks, it can be like, hey, you could have your favorite drink ready in a couple of minutes, right? So it's about creating the infrastructure that kind of facilitates and greases the wheel of making these sales a lot easier, right? Automating the process of seeing information on that device and then converting it into a sale. So this is what's meant by the circuit, right? Because the point is that, like, once that data becomes collected in that data center and somebody buys it, then it can get used as a new tool. And that new tool is often some other AI that is designed to automate the sales process while collecting more data, right? So the point I'm making here is that the collection of data is about creating AI so that it can automate some cognitive behavior of yours, right? So it'll become easier to do something. And that is really, really appealing to us. So it's hard for us to resist something that automates. And that process, though, has a weakness for the system and a benefit for us, which is we don't have to fall victim to the logic that says we should automate. In other words, we don't have to fall victim to the logic of efficiency and instrumentality. Much of what we do on this show, much of what I've been telling people to do in life is to skip the automation. Do things the slow way, do things the hard way. This is one of the reasons why people are interested in analog media, because we realize that, like, when we do things automated, we are not gaining any knowledge about it, right? We're bypassing our humanity. The work was the thing that we liked about doing it. It's where we learned stuff. So when that stuff gets taken away, we feel alienated, right? In the, like, Marx's term of alienation. It's exactly what he was talking about. You know, the feeling of being separated from the reasons why we engage in activities or the reasons why we work. All of this is to come around full circle and say, understanding the industrial process of data collection and storage is really, really critical, because it should help you demystify what this process actually is. You know, your phone is not a tool that connects you to the world or anything like that. It's a siphon. You know, it's just there like a mesh, a screen to catch information about you throughout the course of your day while you use it to entertain yourself. And it takes that data, stores it until somebody can figures out that they can use it for some new product, some new commodity, some new automated tool. So then they use it for that tool, and then you're like, oh, that thing does X so much better. It gets me, you know, a dating app or new TV shows or new musical selection, whatever. And then you use that thing, and then you become reliant on that thing, and then the whole process starts over. So, thoughts?

0: industrial revolution started. Right. You know, we're now more of in a digital revolution.
1: Right.
0: It's, you know, the same thing that Marx talks about in both Capital and the Communist Manifesto and elsewhere, you know, still applies. And just like anything else, like the prison-industrial complex, when prisons start going to rural areas and saying, well, you need to build a prison because it creates jobs. It creates an economy of sorts. Sure, you know, we have to do a thing, but it's jobs.
1: Right.
0: But who only gets those jobs? Law enforcement. Which means you have to, like, apply to be in law enforcement in order to do this other thing. But more often than not, it's people within law enforcement who wants to do a lateral move that I don't want to be a beat patrol person anymore. I might as well do the correctional thing.
1: Yeah.
0: You know, and then they have to deal with that going inside and everything. So all that to say is that was also the argument for prisons. This is the argument, like, for data centers. You know, we want to have it here because it produces jobs. And yet when you go in there, you know, you're going to have like a handful of jobs. And then those folks are going to see like their wages getting lost. May not have the better benefits that they thought they're going to get and everything.
1: It's just so short-sighted. I mean, come on. Like, how many times are you going to fall for this nonsense and believe these people that they're going to somehow make everybody rich if you just let them get rich first? Like, how dumb do you have to be? Like, how many? And here's the thing that frustrates me. Like, it's fine if you want to fall for this grift, but the fact that you ensure that the rest of us have to live with the consequences of it is why I get so angry, because, like, I know that this is never going to pan out for all of us for multiple reasons, right? Not only is it just going to destroy the environment, but these products do not improve our lives. Like, that's the, that is the thing that's most annoying to me about instrumental thinking, is like, nobody can actually answer that question. Like, how do these data centers and AI tools, how are they improving humanity? How are they making us better, happier, live longer? None of those things are happening. You know, but we're like, well, they'll create jobs. Like, I actually don't care about that argument anymore. I want to know how the technology that you're creating is going to improve my community, right? But you have never bothered to think about how to create technology that improves community. So we only make ones that make money. We only make ones that make things more efficient. You know, the way that I'm thinking about this more and more is technology is on the opposite side of a spectrum from community. That's what it ends up replacing, right? We would rely on each other for our survival, for everything as human beings, right? We need each other. And increasingly, we replace each other with technology so that we don't have to interact with each other. And that robs us of our humanity, right? This is what we continue to do. So no wonder people hate it, right? This is the reason why I don't want to hear any of the arguments about jobs and how much water and blah, blah, blah. It's about our humanity and about what this technology is requiring us to trade. I don't consent. I don't want it. And, you know, I'm going to let you talk because I can see you're ready for it. But like somebody had mentioned in a paper that like, when are like, you know, there's like these AI assistants from Meta, one is called Muse. I forgot what the other one is called. But like, do they understand that maybe we just don't want to outsource every human activity to a machine? Like, why is that so hard to believe? You know what I mean? Why is that so hard to understand that like, we just don't want the future that they're selling us? We want a different future. And we've tried to say what those things are, but they're like more data centers, more AI, more social media. And we're like, maybe more healthcare, more food, more community. And they're like, the best we can do is more data centers and AI.
0: And I saw a commercial yesterday. It was the first commercial I've ever seen of OpenAI, where their argument was, when you have folks in technology, particularly in biomedical research, that said it would take them years to figure out certain vaccines and medicines and stuff like that. And then with the help of AI, you know, 6 years can be 6 hours.
1: Yeah.
0: And so they're trying to come up with the efficiency argument.
1: Yep.
0: That we can come up with better solutions, better vaccines, better medical, whatever, if we had this at our disposal.
1: Right.
0: And I'm like, okay, but how is this really? Because I remember I was like a part of a hacking group in Chicago, and the only thing we'd done.

0: done was to come up with certain tech tools, as we called it, to help communities out. And like one tech tool was someone saw a need when there was like rallies that, you know, it's kind of hard to hear with the microphone, you know, or the bullhorn, whatever the case may be. So they created like an app where if people would download it, you can hear the person on your phone up there, and then you can push a button to be heard all the way in the back.
1: Nice.
0: Instead of like moving all the way up front.
1: Yeah, I remember like the people's microphone during Occupy was not effective all the time.
0: Yeah, so like this, and it was like this is their way of saying, you know, it's accessible, you know, so no one has to like move up there. And then a voice is to be heard, and you have it right here. It's not recorded.
1: Mm-hmm.
0: It's just like that one function. That was it. I'm like, this is the things we need to be doing. Not, okay, whatever AI platform. Here's a list of code, and I want you to make a better alarm clock for me. You know what I'm saying? It's right. Like, I go...
1: Better how? Faster?
0: Exactly.
1: Right?
0: Like, you know, have a more soothing voice. I don't know.
1: Yeah.
0: It's just... Sure, we all want efficiency, but at what cost?
1: Right, exactly what I was going to say, the perfect segue, because the thing I was just thinking about was like, okay, so you take that OpenAI commercial that you were just describing, and that's why these arguments are so seductive, right? Because if you say, well, chat, you know, OpenAI and these like deep learning language models can concentrate 6 years worth of work into 6 hours, okay? Maybe that's true. Right? Maybe they're making a true statement there. But there's two things I want to illustrate to listeners. A, why does that matter that it was done faster? You might say, well, that could save people's lives by bringing a vaccine or a medication to market faster or whatever. Okay, I get your argument. I hear why speed matters there. But you said something that I think was more important, which was what gets lost. And so could you achieve the same results without the technology? That is the question that people need to ask, is like, did OpenAI do something that humans could not do? No. And they didn't even claim that, right? They said what would have taken humans 6 years took this machine 6 hours. So all that it did was speed up something that humans could have done on their own,
0: yeah,
1: simply taking longer. And what did we give up by not doing it ourselves? Knowledge. Right, because the knowledge that we would have gained by doing it is now lost. And I know that you're thinking it's not lost, the machine has it. But the machine doesn't give it to us, right? The knowledge only comes from doing it, and the machine did it. So the way that it's able to do it is by collecting up the labor, the computational power of millions and millions of people, and then marshaling it towards that activity. So rather than taking, 60 humans 10, 20 years to do it, it could take the machine 6 hours, right? So that's all that it's doing, is rearranging the way that the labor gets done. But we could have done it, you know? And so the real question is, what did we gain by doing it by the machine besides speed, besides efficiency? You know, largely, it probably doesn't mean that it's going to make any improvements to anybody's lives. Not like all of a sudden the thing's going to be brought to market faster and like it's going to be given away to people for free. It's going to just make money for somebody. You know, that's what this is all about anyway. It's not like any of the benefits. And this is where I get back to my point. It's not like any of the benefits of this stuff is ever going to reach you, right? You are the input. Your job here is to supply it with information as a raw material, right? Like the raw material that gets used in timber and coal, like that is not garbage. It's valuable insofar as it can be transformed into something else.
0: Mm-hmm.
1: It has no value on its own. So these companies, Meta, this data center coalition, they don't care about you because you are just data. You are just a resource to them. That's what happens when we instrumentalize things. They don't think about you as a human being. That's why they don't care about your water. That's why they don't care about your time. That's why they don't care if they destroy our food systems, right? Because it's not about that. You are an input to them. You're just a number. You're data. And so as long as you keep producing data with your data devices, they're happy. And if you stop, they get mad. So this is, again, why I want to, I want you to think really closely about what I just said, because it opens up an avenue of power for us, which is, if we, think about it like this. You work at a data center and you can form a union there, great. You can disrupt the workplace. You could fight back against the boss, right? Whatever. But the harder thing has been And really the impossible thing to do for us is to figure out ways to activate consumers to boycott, right? To participate in the process of support. Because like right now you can't really support like an industrial union that's on strike. If you have a workplace and your neighbor's union goes on strike, you can't have your union go on strike. That's against the law here. But we can all organize against using products. Still totally legal, right? So organizing against Netflix, for example, is something we can easily do, right? You can close your account. You can stop watching their stuff. You can close Spotify and you can stop paying that bill. Now, that raises, I think, the more important point is like what would happen to these companies if that's what we decided to do, right? If you stop using Meta, if you stop using, you know, Google. I know it's going to be hard. I know it's going to be difficult. And it's going to be, we would have to change our lives really drastically in order to stop using these products. But isn't that the point, right? Isn't it the point of being here is to be in control and direct our own lives, right? To be autonomous. So like, what are we so afraid of? If we stop watching all this content, then we would have no choice but to then start directing how we want to live, because the tools that are automating it right now are directing how we live. It's why we feel out of control. So there is a solution, you know, it's going to be hard. You know, we have to stop using these devices. We have to stop automating everything. You know, we have to stop treating these entertainment apps as though they are anything besides a distraction, you know, because they ultimately rely on these data centers. They ultimately utilize the AI tools that are being created, right? It's not innocuous, you know, it's part of a circuit. So your consumption of media like Netflix contributes to the AI problem. You can't just be mad that they're doing it. That's not enough. You know, you can't just go to the city council meetings and complain, right? If you want them to stop, you have to do something about the power that they have. And the power that they have comes from us. It comes from us giving them this data in both using their devices and consuming their products, making defenses of them, right? Pretending that we can have a better world, which would include watching 5 hours of, you know, of content a day. You know, they can't both happen. I'm sorry. I wish they could, but they can't. So did you have anything about that? My last rant?
0: The only thing I want to underscore is the knowledge part.
1: Yeah.
0: And what I'm about to say is going to sound very simplistic, and I know with AI it's more of a quantum computing situation. But that said, AI is only as knowledgeable as the information it inputs.
1: I know.
0: And so if we go back to basic computing, if we go back to really the example like Alan Turing when he was trying to figure out to decode the German code, you know. I can't think of the name of the box. Anyway, he basically built a big computer and had to input data
1: manually
0: in order to figure out this one thing, right? And that's the beginning of AI. In quantum computing, is that's what you need to do. You need to insert information in order for it to produce the kind of knowledge you receive. That's no different than you and I.
1: Yeah.
0: We have to read a book. We have to apply something.
1: Right, you have to be stimulated out in the environment in some
0: you know, way. And that's the information that we retain, and then we have certain knowledge and certain wisdom, and then we share it with other human beings,
1: correct,
0: other computers, you know? I learn things from Eric, you know, other people may learn from me. This is like one big network that we call the human race, you know? In AI, you're doing the exact same thing, but they're also, through Meta, through Google, through everyone else, extracting data of the very thing that you're talking about is every keystroke you're on Meta and on Facebook, wherever Facebook group you're in, wherever things you're posting, things that you're liking and reposting, that gets uploaded into AI, and then that produces certain information also.
1: Mm-hmm.
0: Same way with Google searches and Yahoo searches or whatever the case may be. It's extracting all that of our both labor that we're doing because we're working in our respective workplaces that requires technology. And then those companies are saying, well, fine, you can take our data, you know, as our workers are doing this. So that you're doing the work
1: I'll
0: for
1: I'll sell it to you at a good price.
0: You know, as well as we, on our personal time, doing other work.
1: Right, right.
0: And uploading information to AI. And it's, sure, we can go to this dystopian side and be like, yeah, it's going to be this interesting cyborg that... It's going to have knowledge. It may have feelings. It may have something else. And this is the next step of the evolution is here. As much as I love that film, it's
1: here
0: it's,
1: on Earth in reality.
0: It's more or less like, and this is the part I really do get feared of, which is if we give AI too much information to the point that it's like HAL from Space Odyssey 2001. And those of you who know that film and that one famous scene where HAL would not let the person come through the bay door.
1: Mm-hmm.
0: Who's to say they're like, I'm sorry, government. You don't have access to this. I have all the nuclear codes.
1: Yeah.
0: The missile's going to launch in 5, 4. Who's to say that's not going to happen?
1: Right, right. And so in order for us to prevent against something like that, we would have to have, and here is the key, we've come full circle, right? In order for us to prevent these kinds of, let's put it like this. In order for us to have the so-called guardrails that people expect to have on AI to prevent these kinds of things from happening, okay, in order to make AI safe for us in the future, we would have to have groups of people working on AI who are capable of non-instrumental thinking, right? They'd have to be capable of critical thinking. And they don't do this work. I'm sorry. They are not engaged in, like, should we be... I mean, maybe they are now because, like, sometimes they fire the people who they have, like, philosophers working at OpenAI. But, like, overwhelmingly, they are consumed by instrumental reasoning. And so they're not thinking about the consequences. Or maybe if they do think about the consequences, they ignore them, right? Believing that they have to continue on because this is how technology evolves. The other thing is, like, you're right. The internet AI is building itself off of the information that is on the internet, which I don't know if you've been on the internet, but it's full of nonsense.
0: I heard it's great.
1: It's terrible. I was there just the other day. Awful. Don't go. But you see, my point is, like, okay, if we're building a machine and we're telling ourselves that machine is going to be super smart and the thing it's using for its source material is the worst thing we've ever made, right? You know, so it's full of, like, YouTube videos that are AI slop. Like, in other words, like, right, you said, like, we read a book and then we take that book and then we talk about it and we analyze it and we're like, this book is great or this book is junk or whatever the case may be, right? We talk and engage. But, like, these machines are not doing that. They're not capable of that kind of analysis, right? It's very much instrumental. What is this book's message? What does it mean? How can it be used? Right? So it continues to take all the humanity out of our experience here, right? Our lives here. And this is one of the reasons I think why people are just not that interested in it, right? We just don't really want it. You know, we've automated a lot and we've, we've used social media a lot. We've seen the effects of it now. And I think it's sort of like we're getting to the point where we're like, no, I'm ready to be done. I don't know that we even need this thing. Another good example of what I'm talking about, of like, not sure that we need this thing. It was like Sam Altman, I think, who had said in a interview that he was like, in the future, I think maybe he said it to Robert Kennedy Jr. He said, in the future, there'll be a malpractice case if a doctor doesn't check AI first. And I was like, think about that.
0: Wow.
1: Right. Yeah. And you should be horrified by that prospect. You should be horrified by that idea that, like, what would be the function of a doctor then but to check AI? And then if they know that the machine is wrong, right, or suspect that the machine is wrong.
0: Well, it is wrong.
1: It's wrong all the time.
0: I can tell you a certain healthcare facility who's using AI.
1: Yeah.
0: Because they told their physicians to use it, and they upload all the information. And I would say like 3 months in, they got some patients' information wrong. So you may have a patient who's just in there for a flu, but they're in there like, so let's talk about your type 2 diabetes. It's like, I'm here for a head cold. I'm so sorry. Let me. It's like, oh, you're right. So let's talk about your head cold. And of course, data centers are like, there's going to be glitches. There's always going to be that, you know. And
1: yeah, yeah. I want you to, again, we only have like a minute and a half left, but I want you to think about this grift, right? Think about the genius of this con. They convinced people that the product gets better the more you use it, right? How?
0: We'll give you the 2.0 version.
1: Right. Think about the con that think about the great grift that is. Like, oh, you think this product isn't very good. Well, it'll get better if you just continue to use it, right? And people are like, oh, okay, I guess it just needs more of my data. It's not getting better. It's getting worse. Yeah. And they're just like, keep using it. Keep using it, you guys. It'll get better. It'll be better soon. Right? It's just like, it's so absurd and ridiculous that it, you know, I talked on the last show, I've talked on many shows about, you know, the spectrum here of instrumental rationality on one end. The other end of that spectrum is critical thinking, critical thought, critical analysis, being skeptical, right? Asking questions and interrogating. That's how we have to live, right? That's how we have to exist. And these technologies, really all technology is incompatible with that idea. Now, we have to use technology sometimes, but we have to be more critical, and we have to be certainly more willing to do hard stuff, because that's how we stay protected intellectually, socially, politically. And so we have to resist the con artist telling us to take the easy way out, to just automate everything, that it's going to open up your life. You're going to have more time for family and friends, and you're going to be so productive. Why should we want that? Right? I want less productivity, if I'm being honest. Right? You can't sell me on the idea of being productive. Right? I'm not interested. I'm as productive already as I want to be. I would prefer less productivity. Right? More chilling with my homies. More spending time in nature. Less time, dealing with apps that are attempting to take control over all of my time, and automating all of the work of being, an evolved primate on this planet. All right, so we are going to sign off now. You have been listening to The News Hole on WXRWLP Milwaukee. The News Hole is media studies for the masses. I'm your host, Eric, and this is AJ signing off.
0: Goodbye.
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0: 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Interstellar Vision, Intellectual Minds, hanging out with a very special guest today, a woman that I have tremendous love for, has been with me for almost the entire time of Vision Minds Entertainment, especially the time of Vision Minds Entertainment being in the field and actively living out community work. And she has stood by her name in every way, a true ambassador, a true reflection of radical, authentic happiness and everything that is good in human beings. With no further introduction, author, supporter, genius, Auntie Ambassador Rahelia. What's the word?
1: Hello, good evening, good afternoon.
0: Hello, good evening, good afternoon. Okay, I like that. So, Auntie Ambassador Rahelia, what does radical, authentic happiness mean to you? And how does somebody find that for themselves in their own life on this wonderful human journey that we're on?
1: Wow, that's a deep diving, beautiful question, because the ambassador stands so strong with me. I am on the forgiveness, healing, and sobriety path. And I do encourage each and every beautiful soul out there to always stay curious and do find that enrichness experience of life, what keeps you centered, what keeps you grounded, but simply makes your heart happy. That's what works for me.
0: Many people might struggle to find what makes their heart happy, and even when they do find it, they may neglect it. And then I think a question is, what is true happiness, right? Because you just brought up the sobriety as an example, and a lot of people may claim to find happiness in substances.
1: That's a illusion that keeps you deluded. Delusion. It's all about sobriety. Sobriety, organic authenticity. Wow. We're all designed differently. That I've learned. And also with my healing, I've become a literary nerd, and I reside in the rabbit hole of mindfulness. Everyone has a path to mindfulness. Stay curious.
0: So there's a scripture from the Bible that I have to double check up. I'm very near sure it's in the book of Matthew, but regardless, it says, to those who have, more will be given, and to those who do not, who don't have, what they do have will be taken from them. And I just heard such a fun interpretation of that. The first time I ever heard it, it was the concept of gratitude. For those who have gratitude, more will be given to them. And for those who don't have gratitude, even what they do have will be taken away. Yet within the last week, I heard another interpretation of it, which is for those who have interest, or for those who have curiosity, more will be given to them. And for those who don't, because it was essentially the disciples talking to Christ and saying, Master, teacher, why is it that you give us the lessons directly, but with everybody else you speak in parables? And it's because those disciples had given up everything, whether it was their businesses or it was their homes, their families, whatever, to go follow this man and study him. So clearly they were interested in learning what he knew. So for those who have interest, more will be given. For those who don't. So the fact that you use the word curiosity, What do you think stops people from exploring? And where should they start to fix that?
1: Oh, talk about deep diving. You never disappoint me. That is really interesting. So curiosity. So what blocks those? That's what I've learned in the very beginning of my journey, was that word, that F word, fear, fearfulness of the unknown. And also, if you don't have the courage to challenge those belief systems that you had while growing up, you know, the foundation of your childhood, from those who had, you know, elders who spoke of things that you just don't, I don't know. I've been blessed with the courage, as I stated. It's fearfulness and blockage that you're afraid to even challenge those belief systems, because I'm continuing like layers and levels of belief systems. It's really challenging. You can't really put into words as to where, what type of tips or advice you would give someone to even begin, except that curiosity. I mean, that's what worked for me. That's what worked for me.
0: And it may be the traditional answer of what causes change, which is one of two things. One is repetition, and being exposed to something over and over and over again, to the point where, well, maybe this is actually the higher way of thinking at this. And the other option is intense moments, typically tragic moments.
1: Correct.
0: That finally break the paradigm, and the person realizes that they need to change.
1: Correct.
0: That's what was your personal experience? Was it a repetition of the newer ideas? Was it a intense moment, or maybe a combination of the two?
1: It was a combination. It was definitely the repetition of the things that was not working for me. I was looking for something more, something positive and achieving, but my rock bottom was the I suffer from depression and not knowing, because that was my norm, not knowing that this was not supposed to be happening. I'm blessed with a soul that's sick and tired of being sick and tired. And I do recognize some people do not acknowledge that. And that's what I mean by keeping it real with yourself and being acceptance of who you are.
0: Keeping it real with ourselves. What stops people from keeping it real with themselves?
1: What stops? I tell you, that ego has a very hard job, because it's all, yes, it's fear-based. It's still all about because of peer pressure. I mean, you know, today I celebrate the year I did come into this journey, because I think these children, these young adults today, the challenge of peer pressure, I'm so happy that I was brought up in the era I was brought up in, because I would have a different story.
0: Tell us more about that.
1: One favor,
0: try to center you up. How would the story be different?
1: My story, I do recall that because you want to be accepted with your among your peer. You want to have what's the word that they use? Validation. And it's really challenging. It seems I celebrate who I am today because of my individuality, and I've been blessed to say I don't need external validation anymore. It wasn't like that in the beginning. For you to be the courage to for you to have the courage to be authentic and be, what was the words that came to me during the very beginning of my healing? I simply said these words to myself, which was a mantra, and it simply said, I had to begin being my number one fan, even if it meant I was my only one, the only fan of my, something like that. But it was the impact of the words, and it resonated with me. And I still am my number one fan.
0: Yeah, if you don't believe in yourself, who else is going to believe in you? And other people actually might believe in you before you believe in yourself.
1: That's correct.
0: However, eventually you do have to become your number one fan, because somebody else's belief in you can only take you so far, because ultimately you're the one that has to show up and do the work. So, are y'all ready for this spooky atmospheric read? I hope so. I'm so excited. Rahelia, I'm going to ask you to read this later. Ghosts, vampires, mystical cats, creepy puppets. They're waiting for you on the 2026 River West Ghost Walk. 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

0: Ladies and gentlemen, we are standing together on 104.1 WXRWLP River West Radio, your favorite live at 5 every Monday, Interstellar Vision, Intellectual Minds, hosted by yours truly, Silky Dot. That is Stand Together, produced by Nizzy, engineered by Mero at Timeless Studios, now in San Diego. Feature artists, we got AG The Gift, along with Protege, Fire Project. That is on the way, on my way. The album's called On My Way. Fire. Y'all already know what it is. So, Auntie Ambassador, one thing I really appreciate you for is you are one of the people that I never have to convince to see me or to know my value and my worth. And I definitely appreciate all your love and support over these last 5 years. You're someone that is consistently showed up and just sewed into Vision Minds Entertainment, and so excited as I continue to rise to be able to reciprocate the love back. Let's go over to
1: much obliged.
0: Much obliged. Let's go over to the word. No. So what is the world missing right now that has us in a state of division and disorder from the heavenly kingdom? Like, this world, now there's a lot of beautiful people that are extremely heavenly and definitely saints and doing the work. Yet the collective consciousness is still breaking free from the old ways and elevating into the higher ways. What is it going to take to get us there?
1: Wow. As I've been saying, you're just gonna have to be bold with it and face the fear with your individualization, which is a very important word for me. And because more likely the friends you grew up with, such as, you know, grade school, from high school, college, you may have to face the fact that it's going to take a grieving period, because they're not going to agree upon what it is you're trying to do regarding your individualization. They're not going to support your curiosity. You said regarding the kingdom. And that's just it. That's what activated my curiosity, because I wanted to know what was the spirit living from the source of the spirit. What was it all about? That's how I got to where I am. And I recognize everyone is not like me. We're all designed differently, which that could be a brand.
0: Studying emotion helped me plan and define what is really for me, what I'm leaving behind. Passing all these tests, I've been reading my signs. It's a matter of time, life by design. Just for the good people. And that song is the sweatshirt that you're wearing. That was for that music video, actually.
1: Oh, Life by Design.
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1: Life by Design.
0: The event was Come
1: As
0: You Are.
1: That could be a brand. See, we need to birth something. That, wow.
0: I think there's a lot of things that are birthed and are on the verge of it. And it's really about, personally, about one, funding. And two, infrastructures, which really is connected to funding processes, you know, being able to, it's getting built. Shout out to my brother, Byron Brown, Botter Technologies, built my website.
1: Absolutely.
0: Wiggle Woo's WordQuest.
1: Wow.
0: Yeah, there's a lot of good, amazing, beautiful people. I love my life because literally, regardless of what my bank account shows today, the amount of wealth that I have in knowledge, connections, and resources is probably even more than I could ask for. And that's probably why I've underutilized it, because it's so vast that I'm not tapping in. Yet the key relationships, I think I tap in. Yeah, I miss on a lot of good people that are open to connection, that it's like, how do I keep up with you? I kind of need you to keep up with me a little bit. You know, type energy, www.visionmindent.com, and sign up for the alerts type vibe. Like, please just stay absolutely up to date with what I got going on, because how do I, you know, systems. I am unable to individually call up every single person that I want at an event and say, hey, how have you been doing? Would you like to come to this? You know, it's like you need systems and infrastructure to get information out. And yeah, funding comes when you're aligned with it, though, right? My number one question right now is like, what is the difference between the man that I am today and the man that has a $400 million net worth, which eventually goes to $4 billion and $40 billion and so on? What is the difference between me today and me that has $400 million of infrastructure, of assets, and liquid cash that I'm able to use to facilitate the development of global infrastructure for the kingdom of heaven on earth? What am I missing? I know certain things. I know certain weaknesses of myself that I need to clean up and purify. And at the same time, well, I guess that's what it is. You know what I'm saying? Like, you know, because I could be abusing the surplus and the overflow if my attention is in the wrong places.
1: But two words come to me when you ask that. That's alignment and manifestation. In which you and I have always talked about manifestation.
0: Yeah, so sometimes it hurts to know, like, dang, I'm not aligned with wealth yet, you know, in regards to material or financial wealth. And I have to accept that my work ethic is below the standard of where it needs to be for what I'm asking for. And that acceptance is key, because then I can make the changes to increase the amount of discipline and focus that I'm giving to the right things. Delayed gratification is extremely big for me right now, and being willing to give up a short-term pleasure for a long-term paradise. And I have failed that in different ways, in different times. I feel like the only reason I'm still in position at all is because I do take accountability and ask for forgiveness, mercy, and redemption. And somehow it seems to be an infinite supply, but I know that I don't know how long the supply gets to last. You know what I'm saying? But forgiveness is and redemption are beautiful gifts that we have been given.
1: Acceptance and forgiveness as well. That's a sign. Yeah. Forgiveness, redemption. Yeah. I agree. That's for you. You have some blockages in which you are in acceptance with. And yeah, we all designed differently. So you have to figure that out. You got to figure that out. What's hindering? And it could be just not your time. That's why I stress the aligned and divine timing. You just got to figure that out.
0: Running on time, feeling alive, building this life, reaching new highs, dreaming up why, reasons to try, ready to die, living as Christ. Running on time, feeling alive.
1: That's why the network. Yeah, I just had something just in my brain. That's, it's just wait on it. Just wait on it. Maybe you are in the position to do what it is you're supposed to do. And that's why network. Matter of fact, that one of those classes we went to, the network is your net worth.
0: Yeah.
1: Okay. Just process that.
0: Yes. Nah, that See? Is real. That's real. That's real. Network is definitely the net worth. And then my network is deep, so I'm very grateful.
1: That's it. It's, yeah. I think it's coming, Joseph. I do.
0: It's coming.
1: I think, yeah. That's why things are being orchestrated the way it is.
0: Yet, I'll admit it could already be here if I would have already cleaned up what I was supposed to clean up. Yet, I accept perfect timing and know that it all happens. You know, yeah, my grandma's aging. You know, my mom's aging. All my loved ones, you know, everyone's growing up. You know, my niece has prom, doesn't have a dress yet. You know what I'm saying? Like, there's just things that you know you could be better. So... not prom, homecoming. Ashes to dust.

0: 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Interstellar Vision Intellectual Minds, hosted by yours truly, Silky Dot. We just got done listening to Ashes to Dust, featuring Kiba and CHN Jake, and then Magic in Wonderland, featuring Emmett James and Chrissy B. Your network is your net worth. I am grateful. I am. Anti-Ambassador, will you ambassador River West Radio and read this skit for the ghost tour?
1: Oh, wow.
0: Do you want to read it?
1: Atmospheric read. Ghosts, vampires, mystical cats, creepy puppets. 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
0: I love it. That was fun. So, speaking of, you are an incredible writer and storyteller.
1: And aspiring. Inspiring.
0: Well, at some point you have to shift from aspiring to is here. So, I'm claiming the presence because I've seen it, and I'm not sure how else to call you. So, when did you first notice that gift and talent in yourself, your ability to both appreciate and use words?
1: Oh, that is really, wow. Bless your heart. That's almost like a childhood trauma, because at the same time, I was not supported with that. I don't exactly know the age. I know it was before my teen years because I was writing, but at the same time, that was during my survival mode, and I was trying to be therapeutic, but anyway, no nurturing and no supportive foundation with that. However, the year 2020, the very beginning of my healing sobriety path, learning that it was helpful and therapeutic for me. And not only that, that is how I'm designed. My Holy Spirit blesses me with the use of words when I'm not in my head, that is, when I'm in the pace of the heart space.
0: How does somebody get out of their head and into their heart?
1: It just depends. Whatever technique, mindfulness technique that distracts you. I mean, that's the whole point of mindfulness, is to not be in your head. I mean, monkey brains. And you said the pace of your heart. What I've learned, unfortunately, is so much darkness and so much selfishness. That's the vial of the heart. And with that, I'll pass.
0: So how do we clean up the darkness?
1: You have to desire to clean it up. You have to desire to want that change. That involves work. It doesn't just happen. You got to put in the work.

0: Why would somebody not even want that?
1: Well, for selfish reasons. Which is how, which is the biology and the dynamics of a human being. If you're just egotistic, good luck with that.
0: Yeah, when you're looking out, one of my favorite lessons that I learned is that there's no such thing as win-lose in a unity consciousness vibrational field that we live in.
1: It's not.
0: Because everything's connected. So the only relationships that actually work are win-win relationships. For example, okay, we're taking up all the oil and cutting down all the trees, and that's helping us have paper and build homes and drive cars and run factories, but it is also causing us to lose clean air and the ozone layer and et cetera, right? Okay, wealthy entrepreneurs, not necessarily wealthy, but yeah, probably wealthy and rich. Rich is the word I'll use. Rich, financially rich people that are paying somebody $9 an hour to work at Checkers or Taco Bell and profiting, you know, probably whatever off of them. Sure, they might be winning in the short term, but eventually when the system collapses and those people, Tupac said at some point, the poor will have nothing to eat but the rich. So we need win-win. You know, there is literally in a unity consciousness framework, which is, again, reality. Now, in the 3D, it may not look like that. We may look like separate individual beings. Like, this is a table, and this is a microphone, and this is a human. However, when you awaken and you realize, oh my goodness, my brain just has the capacity to convert these etheric ways from reality into a 3D hologram that feels real through sensations. I love to get deeper on that science. However, the reality that we think we're living in is not all that is. And I think if someone could get that and to realize that the higher realities are actually available and we can bring them into this earth. We can bring the higher dimensions into the third dimension. And that's actually why we're alive. Is because we chose to leave the spiritual kingdom of heaven and come into the physical world so that we could colonize the physical world to have the same experience as spiritual heaven. And it's completely possible. Shout out to my brother B-Turn. Oh my God, Anti-Ambassador's favorite. She might like B-Turn more than Silky. Like, which is fair. If you don't like B-Turn more than Silky, there's something wrong with you. You know what I'm saying? Like, B-Turn, he's just the guy. He is the guy. Heaven on earth. Heaven on earth. Yeah, heaven on earth. I heard that song in 2022 and he still hasn't released it. Now I know how people feel about my music. Or I might have even been 21. I think it was March of 22. He had a performance that he invited me to at Hendo Unplugged. And it was so beautiful. And I was so lit. And the last song that he sang was Heaven on Earth. And the entire room is singing Heaven on Earth with him and just chanting Heaven on Earth. And it literally just felt like Heaven on Earth. It was something special. So, brother, please release that song. He's got another song called Yellow Submarine or Golden Submarine that's probably like, bro, what are you doing? Like, put these out, please. We need them.
1: That's the soul mention. You're correct. It's the soul's mission. Wow.
0: Oh, man. Like, B-Turn just has bar after bar after bar. It,
1: That's activation. That's, yeah. That's embodied activation.
0: Holy Spirit, activate. Holy Spirit, please watch over me. Watch over me. Hey, we done with Silky for today. This show dang near over. We just need B-Turn. I'm definitely pulling up B-Turn right now. Right now. I need it. I need some B-Turn in my life. And you know, this is just the power of music, right? And, like, that's one thing that does thrill me as an artist is knowing that, like, yo, one day, the same way that other people's art impacts me, like, my songs are really going to touch people one day on a deep level. Some people it already does, you know, but it's, like, it's real. Music really works. It really changes people's vibrations. Holy Spirit. I haven't listened to this one for a minute. I'm very excited. I'm very excited. Let's

Ladies and gentlemen, that is B-Turn live on 104.1 WXRW LP River West Radio. Big shout out to Martin Moore, Marketing Director at Cost. Thank you so much for these beautiful headphones that we are using. They sound fantastic. It's an absolute honor. Truly appreciate the network because it just makes things beautiful. I got another B-Turn song and then we'll close out the interview. And this song is really important. It's called The Voiceless. And it's a response to the genocides that occur all across the world. I believe most specifically directed towards Gaza. However, we have real global pain right now. And there are many people that are voiceless.

0: 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Interstellar Vision, Intellectual Minds, hosted by yours truly, Silky Dot, Anti-Ambassador. I know that you know the Holy Spirit is activated. Talk to us.
1: activated. Wow. I don't know what to say.
0: Well, I'd love for you to just talk and give it to us because I got 5 minutes left. So I would love for you to talk about what came up for you while you were hearing those songs.
1: Wow. I have to say it's heaviness of the heart. I'd say all that. And whoo, it's just deep. It's deep diving. Like, to me personally, I feel helpless. I mean, about the only thing I can do is uplift. Adversary prayers and the strength to keep their families, keep their families uplifted and strong, and we'll get through this somehow, some way. Because as they say, it doesn't last long.
0: May not last forever, because right now it feels like a long time. You know, even as our brother said, 75 years of occupation, they've been living it their whole lives.
1: Wow.
0: And that's where it can get scary, right? Because the storm doesn't last forever. But some storms last a long time. How do you recommend somebody to get through storms that have endured longer than they feel like they can persevere?
1: Very interesting, being that because of my journey experience and my childhood, that's very strong for me. When I was not available to myself, just keep in mind, Holy Spirit is activated, and also I feel me sitting here is through my ancestor bloodline. That's all I have to say about that.
0: Hey, yo, Anti-Ambassador, last question. If today was your last day on Earth and you were guaranteed not to get a breath after midnight tonight, and you are given a stone tablet that does talk to text, and you are assigned to use that stone to write down your two suggestions for how to live the most heavenly, beautiful, righteous, highest vibrational life on this planet, what are those two suggestions that you are leaving with for humanity?
1: From the heart space, live fearlessly and generously. And also keep yourself centered and grounded is very important with Holy Spirit.
0: Anti-Ambassador, is there any way that you would like people to contact you if they're interested in further conversation, getting to know you more, contracting you for services?
1: Unfortunately, it's not accessible right now. Just catch me on the block, because I'm one to not stay in the house.
0: No email contact?
1: No email.
0: That's love. Ladies and gentlemen, we have been live. Interstellar Vision, Intellectual Minds, Anti-Ambassador, thank you so much for sharing this time with us. It has been a phenomenal experience.
1: Thank you for having me.
0: There's more to come after me. This is B-Turn, ladies and gentlemen. I love y'all so much.

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I'm your host, Brenda. This week, we're visiting the farms and fields of the Celtic world, the flora and the fauna. So this week's episode features songs about the plants and animals that call the Celtic world home. We kicked off the show with Three Deer and a Hare. This jig actually is composed by Liz Kane, a fiddler from Letterfrack in County Galway, performed by Fergal Scahill of We Banjo 3. This was off his YouTube channel from 2024. Next up is a song by Luca Bloom, Listen to the River. This is from 1997. You'll hear a reference to the Salmon of Knowledge. This is an ancient Irish folktale that talks about how Finn McCool, sort of your quintessential Irish hero, a folk hero, gained wisdom, fate, and leadership through a magical salmon. 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

0: You just heard Dorden with Weave the Bog Cotton, Barnacavy, and The Leaping Salmon. That was a set of reels from their 1999 Celtic Air release. That was off the Narada label, which actually used to be here in Wisconsin. That was off Port Washington Road in Glendale. They did a lot of music in the 1990s. Dorden means hum or drone. Drone is in the musical drone. Before that, we heard Margaret Berry, the Queen of the Gypsies. This was, she's so interesting. She was born in the early 1900s to a family of Irish travelers. Her parents were street musicians. Other relatives were street musicians. And in the 1950s, she sort of was discovered, if you will, by a folklorist or folkist who are coming around looking for music, Alan Lomax, if you're familiar with that name. And this was a recording probably from the 1950s. I wasn't able to verify the date, but it seems about right with the sound of her voice. That was called The Flowers of Sweet Strabane. Before that was The Chieftains with their Ballad of the Irish Horse. This was from a 1987, National Geographic documentary of the same name, kind of chronicling the Irish horse in Irish culture. Just a reminder that the 2026 River West Radio Ghost Walk is here. 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
1: Sit you down, loyal comrades.

You just heard Kate Rusby with a lovely rendition of The Bloomin' Heather, of course. Backing vocals on that one from John Hudson and Edie Reeder. This was off her 2007 release, Awkward Annie. Before that, we heard two more songs from the Chieftains off their 1986 album, Ballad of the Irish Horse, Green Pastures and Lady Hemphill. And before that, a great sort of young singer from Dublin, that was McDara Yates with The Shores of Loch Bran, off his Traditional Singing from Dublin album from 2024. Up next, a rousing and carousing song with, I think, the band with the best name on tonight's show, the Mary Wallopers. This is Cod Liver Oil and Juice, evidently a response to hearing too many songs about the Virgin Mary while out at the pubs one night. Maybe you just had to be there? Enjoy.

Well, I love to write a few tunes, and this is the first tune that I ever composed. It's a jig I wrote called The Cat's Meow, after the cat lady of the Bronx. She had 200 cats lived around the corner, and when those cats got together for their soirees, nobody got any sleep. But anyway, this is the one that came about. Hope you like it. What?

You just heard Joni Madden and Cherish the Ladies with the Cat's Meow. This was off YouTube from a concert in 2022. And you heard Joni Madden telling a little bit about how she composed that tune. Of course, she's the founding core member of Cherish the Ladies and just an excellent tin whistle player from an Irish-American family. Before that was Devin Legere and family. Devin is an Acadian fiddle player based in the Pacific Northwest. And this was a song called Hommage à Pigeon, composed by Quebecois accordion player Philippe Bruneau, and that was from 2025. Just a reminder, if you'd like to listen to past episodes of the show, you can visit our show page at riverwestradio.com. If you have a show idea or song request, you can email me at celticshoreswxrw@gmail.com. Up next is a American bluegrass band with their take on a very well-known Irish tune, the Swallowtail Jig. This is from their YouTube channel in 2020. Enjoy the Swallowtail Jig.

You just heard the Goat's Horns. This was a song originally collected in 1850 from Chief Francis O'Neill's. I've heard it referred to as sort of the Bible of fiddle music. That was from a YouTube from 2016, just from a person calling themselves the Whistler. It's time to say goodnight to our Celtic flowers and creatures, but what a better way than a song about the stars? Our last song for tonight is One Starry Night from Sean Tyrell and Davy Spillane. This is off their 2002 release, Belladonna. We'll see you next time. Slán go fóill.

0: 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It's true.
1: Heritage Month, represent the Mexican culture for myself. And I, Frankie Moonshine, is my stage name, and I do burlesque, and we have a show coming up at Anodyne this weekend, Bella Bonbon's show. So first off, thank you for so much for even thinking of doing that. But how do you even come up with your stories to start off with? Because I think a lot of people in Milwaukee read your stories, and I think you just have such a niche on finding, like, little things that people don't know about. How do you come up with those?
2: Sure. Oh, well, for one, yeah, thank you for working on that article with me. That was a really fun interview. That one specifically, I reached out to you because I was asking about the Vaudeville Vixens.
1: Represent.
2: Yeah. It's see if your troupe was still active and with the idea of like, oh, it'd be cool to like maybe do a profile on y'all. But I get a lot of my story ideas through just scrolling on Instagram or coming across something on Facebook and being like, oh, this looks cool or this looks unique. This looks fun. Maybe that'd be a great story. That'd be a great feature. I'm really interested in covering like subcultures or people who have unique talents or are artistically inclined in like unique and special ways. And I'm familiar with the burlesque scene here. I dated somebody who was in the Broom City Bombshells some years ago, and the shows were always a great time, and I met all kinds of really cool, talented people from that, and like you often meet like, you know, somebody who has what like through stuff like that you might even meet someone else who would make another cool story, you know, like, oh wow, there's a sword swallower. That would be a cool interview, you know. So yeah, it's just all about the people you meet, and just sometimes you just end up being in the right place in the right time, and